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1: There are a few songs in my life that I will never, ever get sick of. Everybody Wants to Rule the World by Tears for Fears. I don't know if you have any.
0: Regulators, Warren G.
1: I Just Died in Your Arms Tonight, Cutting Crew, West End Girls by Pet Shop Boys. I never, ever get sick of those songs. I can listen to them and listen to them over and over and over again. Never get sick of them. I don't think anybody ever gets sick of the NFL on Fox football theme. I don't think it is possible. I think it is with that sort of, they're in that sort of class. And with that, Monty Bolaños, we kick off the 2026 NFL season.
0: Woo!
1: By doing week one picks. Again, Rich Davis is going to join us at some point. But right now, Monty and I are going to break down the 14 remaining games that are taking place in the NFL schedule this week. But we're going to pick games in a unique fashion. For example, if we were to pick the Seahawks and Patriots game, and we're just doing these straight up, Monty wouldn't say, I'll take the Seahawks, and I would say, I take the Seahawks. That's not how we're going to do that. We're, in a sense, drafting the games that we want, and the other person gets the other side of that game. Mm-hmm. So, for example, if we were doing Seahawks-Patriots, if Monty took the Seahawks in that game, that means I would have the Patriots in that contest.
0: Right.
1: So it's a battle of us drafting not only the winners that we want, but the games that we are for surely going to win. It's a bit of a mix of a confidence pool and whatnot. But Monty Bolaños, there are 14 games. You will have the first pick of the game that you want to pick.
0: All
1: right. I get the other team on the side of it.
0: All right.
1: Where are you going first?
0: Well, I'm going to start easy here. You know, let's start easy. Let's not overthink it. Like I told you when I do my fantasy drafts, don't overthink it in the first round. Give me the Chargers to beat the Cardinals.
1: The Chargers are off the board in that game against Arizona.
2: Go line, Chargers, go!
1: The line is around 10, 9.5. The Chargers are off the board, so that means I'm stuck with Arizona.
0: Sucks for you.
1: Is that a good pick, Bo Benson? Do you like Monty taking the Chargers game numero uno?
3: Yeah, it's a solid pick, I think.
0: She's easy. I was just trying to be easy here. It's the first one.
1: I will then take...
0: That's right.
4: Yeah.
1: And I apologize to the chat on the video stream that Monty and I forced you guys to start talking about the Falcons. But there was a whole Michael Penix dialogue going on in that. I am going to take the Pittsburgh Steelers to beat the Cooper Rush-led Falcons. So you're stuck with the Dirty Birds.
0: I'm stuck with
1: coming up
0: Atlanta.
1: On Sunday.
0: All right.
1: That
0: can't
1: one
0: wait.
1: Is off the
0: can't
1: board.
0: Wait for Cooper Rush to get out there.
1: The line like moved like a half point maybe.
0: That's
1: like maybe,
0: it?
1: Maybe a half point or a full point.
0: That's it?
1: Tells you all you need to know
0: about Pittsburgh?
1: Tua. About Tua.
0: Well, I was going to say they should move more, if I'm being honest. Okay. All right. Give me.
1: Oh, yeah. CRISPR Fett's giving you the side eye.
4: Yeah.
0: What?
1: Look at that. Yeah.
0: What? Give me Jacksonville.
5: There you go.
1: Ooh.
0: To beat Cleveland.
1: I get the Browns.
0: You get the Browns.
1: Great.
0: Because we're going straight up. Now, I do think
1: correct.
0: The Browns could cover, but I think Jags win.
1: Yeah, we're doing straight up.
0: Straight
1: the reason
0: up.
1: We're doing straight up is we just don't want to confuse everybody.
0: Yeah, so. I'm already confused.
1: I'm going to take the Eagles against the Commanders.
0: Okay.
1: I almost wanted to stay away because it's a divisional game.
0: Yeah.
1: Bo Benson, you got the Eagles hat on today. Are you good with that pick?
3: Yeah, they're gonna win on Sunday.
1: All right.
0: So I have the Commanders.
1: You got the Commanders.
0: Come on, Jaden. Look alive.
1: These are much better than the picks you used to make with Steve Hartman, by the way.
0: Yeah, no, this is
5: living the dream.
0: Yeah. Living the dream.
1: By the way, do you think they're going to have no huddle hour back this year?
0: Hartman
1: wanted to call
0: to
1: the show the no huddle show, and we settled on End Zone Radio. So the compromise was Hartman could call one of the hours the no huddle hour.
5: Yeah, it's like the witching hour for Red Zone.
1: No, it's no different than any of the other hours. It's just he wanted to call it the no huddle hour. Fair enough, Bo Benson? Yes.
0: Yeah.
5: Just in that hour, I just randomly play the no huddle hour drop.
1: That's no huddle hour.
0: No huddle. All right, give
6: no
0: me...
6: huddle hour.
0: You know what? I'm going to take... Let's get spice it up here. Give me Minnesota over Green
1: Bay. Packers. All right.
0: Give me Minnesota.
1: I got Green Bay now in that contest. By the way, for those that don't know, Monty Bolaños is joining Kerry Rhodes and myself for End Zone Radio, the second half, 5 o'clock Eastern Time, 2 o'clock Pacific, on Sunday afternoons here on Fox Sports Radio.
0: That's right.
1: A lot of interesting picks on the board. I made this pick on I Want Your Flex podcast for my Survivor pick of the week.
0: Which is?
1: There's only two games this year that you can pick the Raiders.
0: This is one of them.
1: Okay. Give me the Raiders over the Dolphins. Raiders at home to beat Miami.
0: That's a good one. I like that.
1: They play the Titans in like week 16. Other than that, it's like murderer's row.
0: Ashton
5: Gentry off the injury report, ready to go,
1: There it is. Yeah. Fresh backfield. Two-headed monster, him and Mike Washington against the Dolphins.
0: All right.
1: I picked against my son's team. Oh, boy.
0: Give me the Bengals to take down my boy, Baker Mayfield.
1: All right. Well, I guess Baker is on my side.
0: Yeah.
1: I hate to do this to our Saints. I'm taking the Lions.
0: Oh, yeah.
1: Touchdown favorite. That game, I just feel it's like, and the final score from Ford Field, Lions 48, Saints 44.
0: Yeah.
1: Like, that's how I feel it's going to end. But yeah. I'll take the Lions so you get the Houdat Nation.
0: I'm with you on that, too. I do think the Saints cover on that one, but I don't think they come out winners.
1: Just to recap, the games that we have left to pick are the Jets and Titans, Ravens and Colts, Bears and Panthers, Bills and Texans, Cowboys and Giants, and Broncos and Chiefs.
0: Yes. All right, let's make it easy here. Give me the Ravens. Give me the Ravens to take down the Colts for week one.
1: I am so old that I think this is a rivalry because the Colts left Baltimore for Indianapolis, and now the Ravens have been like in Baltimore longer than the Colts, or it's closer. The Colts have been in Indy longer than they were in Baltimore. Either way, I asked my good buddy Jerry Coleman in Baltimore. I go, do people even care about that rivalry anymore? And he goes, once the Ravens won the first Super Bowl, they're like, all right, go ahead. You guys can have the Colts.
0: Right.
1: All right, I've got the Colts in that matchup. Gosh. I'm going to take the Bears because Bryce Young dissed you and chose to take a picture with Big Mike. So I am going to go with the Bears to win on the road. Yes, Iowa Sam is here.
4: You know that we have another Carolina Panthers fan that works here now.
1: Garrett Ritz.
0: All right, Garrett.
4: So we got two Panthers fans, Mike and Garrett.
1: Do we still have the Carolina Panthers song?
4: We do.
0: Oh, that's so good.
1: Remember he made Carolina one for Big Mike?
0: Yes.
1: Yeah, Chris Perfett.
5: We have two Panthers fans, but I don't think either of them are from North Carolina either.
1: No.
5: At the end of the day,
1: that's
5: somehow.
1: True. Garrett's got roots or something in Carolina. Yeah, but I thought that he spent time because he's also a Hornets fan as well.
5: Oh, okay. So maybe, that counts then. That's Garrett's a lot more than Big Mike.
1: Were you about to play your Wake Forest card? Was that what you're going to be like?
5: No, I've
1: spent more time in North Carolina than you have.
5: I mean,
1: Big
5: I was
1: Mike.
5: Born in North Carolina. I was going to
1: really?
5: Play that card, yes.
1: I did not know that. Did you know that?
0: No, I did not.
1: I thought he was born
0: that.
1: In Toledo.
5: Greensboro.
1: How about that?
4: He was traveling.
5: Traveler man.
4: In transit. Do we want for maybe for coming back? Do we want the Panther song? Or we want the Big Mike song or the Big Mike shout out? I guess.
0: No, the Panther song.
4: We want the Panther song.
1: Oh, you don't want the one he did for Big Mike?
0: No,
4: that was
0: I
4: like,
0: don't.
4: Wasn't that just a cameo? I'm not listening.
0: Cameo.
4: Yeah.
0: It was a cameo.
4: We'll come back
0: that
4: with
0: we
4: the,
0: did for his birthday.
1: It was.
4: We'll come back with the Panther song. Have some fun with that.
0: There we go.
1: All right.
0: Can I pick now? Can we
1: yes.
0: get back on track?
1: Yes.
0: Is it me? I think it's me. I'm going to take it even if it's not me. Give me the Cowboys.
1: How about them Cowboys?
0: Give me the Cowboys because they're going to the Super Bowl, baby.
6: The Dallas Cowboys.
1: That is correct.
6: The Dallas Cowboys.
0: That's right.
1: Has them in the Super Bowl.
0: They're going to the Super Bowl.
1: So I don't think it's a bad pick.
0: No.
1: I really don't. So this leaves three games. Jets, Titans, Bills, Texans, Denver, and Kansas City.
0: I wonder why those are left.
1: Well, because they all could be the AFC Championship game.
0: We also know the Titans and the Jets?
1: That was the joke.
0: Oh, I see. Yeah.
3: If someone's brave enough to take Jets, Titans right now, I will just declare you the winner of this game.
1: This is what I can see. I could see like Geno Smith launching a pass to Adonai Mitchell running down the sidelines and scoring a touchdown. And then Cam Ward and the Titans unable to answer. Give me the Jets to go to Nashville and get a win for Aaron Glenn and crew.
0: Wow. Yep. Are they going to get an interception or just a win?
1: Just a win.
0: Still
1: let's not be ridiculous, Monty.
0: Let's not be ridiculous.

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1: To lose in Houston. Give me the Texans on Sunday as the Bills start out slow but end on a high note. Give me the Texans.
2: The Texans, okay. Okay.
1: Yep, Buffalo's favored by a point and a half.
2: Yeah. But
1: give me the Texans and D'Amico Ryans, and they're going to be going crazy at Reliant.
2: I'm glad that you picked that one, because I didn't know what to pick. That's why
1: it was left last.
2: Yeah, I don't like that one at all. In fact, Bo, VJ, Steve Hartman, Chris, and I did a pick for our show, for End Zone Radio show tomorrow in a group
1: text. The one
2: text.
1: Before me and Carrie Rhodes, yes.
2: And out of, there was like four or five games that VJ put for us to pick, and we all left that one out. Like, that's the one none of us wanted to touch because of, I think it's like a flip of a coin. How do you feel that day? Did you get any sleep?
1: Right.
2: You got some sleep. I think it's going to go a long way. That's what I've learned so far.
1: Buffalo should fly in Sunday morning just to be like, hey, Rams, hold my beer.
2: Look at us.
1: We have arrived for a noon kickoff in Houston at 10:42 a.m. We're just going straight from the airport.
2: Already wearing our
1: game.
2: Gear.
1: Yes. Yes. They suited up in Buffalo in full pads.
2: Yes.
1: We'll fly in the parking lot because the Astrodome is right next to Reliant Stadium. I don't know if you could land a plane there, but I'll tell you, in the Houston airport, at least the big one, is north of town. But if they land at 10:42, get a police escort, they could roll in at, I don't know, 11:30 and just play the game.
2: Not miss a beat.
1: Watch this, Rams. Hold my beer, says Buffalo. There it is, our week one picks here on Covino and Rich on Fox Sports Radio.
2: I like them.
1: 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We have contacted Rich Davis. He has given us a thumbs up. We are going to call him on the other side. He and Covino in New York taking in Yankees-Mets tonight. We'll get the vibe of New York, plus what happened last night with Rich's Niners as they ran over the Rams. She's Monty. I'm Dan. In for Covino and Rich is Bo, Sam, and Chris are here on Fox Sports Radio. 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

0: It's Covino and Rich here on Fox Sports Radio. She's Monty Bolaños. I'm Dan Beyer. 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
0: On this 25th anniversary of 9/11, it's the Mets and Yankees from Yankee Stadium, and joining us live, he is half of this show, the one and only Rich Davis, joining Monty Bolaños and myself, Dan Beyer, here on Fox Sports Radio. Hello, Rich. An emotional day for sure. Tell us, let's just get right to what you guys have been dealing with all day. We'll get to the Niners in a little bit, but what a day it is today.
2: Yeah, you know, 25 years ago, you know, Covino and I were both in New York City that day. We're both New Yorkers that live in Los Angeles now, so we thought it made sense for us to come back, Mets Yankees, 25 years. Right now, we're at the stadium. We finally took our seats, got a drink, and they're showing highlights of President Bush throwing out the first pitch. And in about 8 minutes, they start their ceremony where I think they're going to put a wreath in Monument Park and do a tribute to all the FDNY and NYPD.
3: Rich, you know, Dan and I mentioned how we were not in New York 25 years ago. Do you view the day differently now than you did 25 years ago? I do, because I wasn't there. But do you, since you guys were there?
2: Monty, interestingly enough, I feel like people younger than us, I wonder if they know the significance. And I always wonder if people around the country feel the same way, because Covino and I both know people that lost their lives in the towers. We both, you know, every neighborhood has someone's dad who works for a bank in the tower, or Cantor Fitzgerald or something. So everyone knew someone, a kid I went to high school with was a fireman. You know, it's like everyone knew someone. And, I guess more emotional for a New Yorker. And, especially with social media now, like it's, you know, you're seeing all these, you know, clips from back in the day, and it's bringing you back.
4: And remember, not only here for the tribute, baseball's what got us back to normal.
2: Hello?
0: Rich Davis joining us live from Yankee Stadium here on Fox Sports Radio, taking in the Mets and Yankees. Rich, you described to me in a text that the city was chaotic. Give me the vibe of the city on this day.
2: Yeah, they did that. Did you guys see the drone tribute they did down by Ground Zero?
0: I had heard about it. I did not see it.
2: It was touching. Some people didn't love it. I thought it was beautiful. And just everyone just walking around with a little sense of like, wow, 25 years. Because it doesn't seem that long ago. But it is, man. I mean, we're, you know, if you're 40 something, you were fresh out of college. You were 20 something. It's, you know, and if you were a young man then, you're an old man now. It's a kid. So I just can't believe it's been 25 years. And we're excited that we got to the stadium early to check out what they're planning, you know?
0: Absolutely.
3: Absolutely. Let's shift gears here to what happened last night with your 49ers and the Rams in Australia. I thought the Niners were going to play well because the Rams didn't sleep. They were asleep playing football. But what did you take away from the game, Rich, watching your team come out like that?
2: Well, honestly, Monty, today being 9/11, I didn't want to go Niner heavy because otherwise I would have been all over social media, posting every video of you clowns, all of you, doubting my 49ers. And let me tell you, all I'm going to say is this. Yeah, Purdy looked good. You know, Debo looked like back to his old self in the Shanahan offense. But I think the one thing, Dan Beyer, I gave your Seahawks credit the other day for their defense, but when Fred Warner, Nick Bosa, Greenlaw, when all these guys are healthy, and they look great. I know it's one game, but I feel optimistic, man.
0: I think you should be optimistic. I think the 49ers are a playoff team. It's, you know, so I don't think that any of that is surprising. What was surprising to me, and I'm curious on your thoughts on how quickly Mike Evans was integrated in as almost their go-to guy, especially in those third down situations.
2: Oh, you had to love that. The first third down conversion, I'm like, that's my dude. Like, I've known him forever.
0: Sure. Like, yeah. Right.
2: Dude, Mike Evans. Right. There he is. But you know what? It just made me realize that, you know, we could talk about football all day, but we don't really know much. You know, the Super Bowl favorite Rams. Meanwhile, your Seahawks and our Niners are 1-0, and the Rams just got whooped around the world, you know?
0: Yeah. There wasn't anything that the Rams did last night that would make you think that this was the team of destiny, right? I mean, they just looked flat and uninterested.
2: They looked flat, and I just think it's going to be a battle in the West again, and I look forward to it, DB. Hold on, Covino wants to say hi to you guys.
0: All right, Steve Covino joining the program.
2: Hey, guys, I can't hear a damn thing, but just wanted to say what's up.
3: What's up, Covino?
5: Hey, what's going on?
0: So what are your emotions heading into Mets Yankees tonight, Covino?
5: You know, I'm excited to be here, but there's a heavy heart and a somberness in the air for sure. But, you know, it was baseball that brought us back to normal. So you come here for the tribute, but also to remember that life moves forward and you know, the Yankees and Mets are still playing. So I'm excited to be here at the stadium. But like Rich already said, I heard him talking to you guys. You know, we lost friends that night and we all knew somebody. So there's a lot of mixed emotions. You're excited to be here, but you remember how crappy it was to live through that.
0: I think your point is well made. In a way, I'm almost thinking the Yankees and Mets should just always play on this day.
3: Mm-hmm.
0: Like, figure out whether it's on a Monday or on a Wednesday or on a Sunday, Yankees, Mets in New York on 9/11 would be a great way to help the city heal. Because to your point, Covino, that's kind of what they did when sports started to come back again after 9/11.
5: Without a doubt. And look, it brought the city together. It brought the country together. And I think that's a reminder that I'm taking away too. Remember, like everyone came together around this time 25 years ago, and Mets and Yankees fans were here together and we celebrated. So that's what we're trying to do tonight. Just, you know, honor the lives lost and just remember where we were 25 years ago. And like Rich said, we were working in the city and it was pretty tough.
0: I do want to say this because out of respect of everything that's going on, the ceremonies are going to be getting underway in a minute or so. We're going to let you guys go. So I want you to take in all of that, but we appreciate you calling in, giving us the live look in. Enjoy tonight's game and what's obviously a game with heavy hearts throughout. But enjoy it. And thanks so much for joining your own show.
5: Oh, thank you so much. And thanks for holding it down so that we can be here and enjoy it, man. Thank you guys.
0: All right. Steve Covino and Rich Davis joining us from Yankee Stadium on Fox Sports Radio. I just felt, and we probably could have talked to him for 5-10 more minutes, but the ceremonies get underway at 6:30.
3: Yeah.
0: As Rich said, they're placing the wreath in Monument Park. There's going to be a lot going on. Those guys are there. I want them to take it in. I also don't want somebody on the phone yapping and stuff while people are trying to take it in. So we had tried to connect again. We tried to get with the guys last hour, and then there was a Subway deal, and then our picks got in the way of Rich calling in a little bit earlier, but it was great to just hear from the guys and the vibe from New York City. That is a healing vibe with tonight's game, with all of the emotions that are still running 25 years later.
3: Yeah, constant healing. I don't know if it ever gets fully healed, especially for those that were so close to the situation back then, but it's nice. I'm glad that they're there. I'm sure that we'll never understand what their feelings are exactly, but I'm happy that they're there.
0: You can hit Monty up at Monty Bolaños. You can find me at Dan Beyer on Fox, also on the chat room on our live broadcast feed on YouTube, where Monty has contributed, and now everybody is saying, "Hi, Monty! Hi, Monty! You're number one! Monty is the best! Monty!"
3: Well, I said hello! Yes. Maybe jump in there and say hello!
0: Oh, this is from Grace.
3: I wonder which Grace that is.
6: Grace, you say?
3: Well, I wonder what Grace that is.
0: Oh, Sam is chiming in.
6: What Grace are you talking about?
0: Is Grace's husband in the room? No. Manny Munoz tweeted saying, "Mr. Beyer, are you telling Rich the 49ers got lucky like he did with your Seahawks?" I don't think that the Seahawks winning with a backup quarterback is luck.
3: No.
0: But nothing the 49ers did last night was luck. And I understand totally what Manny was saying is turning it around on Rich. But the Niners were dominant, and it was Kyle Shanahan putting on a Kyle Shanahan clinic. And I think the 49ers had something to prove, and they had a lot of rest.
3: It was really awesome to see, as Rich mentioned, like Fred Warner out there looked great. I don't know how old he is, but he looks like he's still in his young 20s. You know what I mean? Like seeing him, Dre Greenlaw, like the players that I feel like the 49ers have kind of just been patiently waiting to get healthy. It was nice to see them out there and be proactive and have a part in the game. Cause it wasn't just, you know, Brock Purdy. The defense was everywhere. Interception, stopped them on fourth and goal. Why did Matthew Stafford keep the ball in that? I think he had one rushing yard last year. I don't understand that they forced the fumble. Like, they had their fingers all over that game. It wasn't just Brock Purdy. It was the Niners deserve the win. It's just that the Rams were not. There's legit excuse why the Rams look like that. There are other games we're going to discuss throughout this entire season where people are just going to say excuses because they're a fan of the team. there's a legit excuse as to why the Rams look like that.
0: I don't like the 49ers, and I don't like the Rams as a Seahawks fan. And someone tweeted us, like, quit with this 49ers Seahawks pregame show between me and Rich Davis. But I will say something. Do you know what I loved the most about yesterday's game?
3: What? The Jonas Brothers?
0: No. No. And their performance was fine. I thought Nick Jonas, he's the youngest one.
3: Couldn't tell you.
0: I like that song. Oh, sure. Play Dumb. Yeah.
3: No,
0: oh,
3: no, I don't know their ages.
0: No, no. Miss Pop. I know.
3: I don't know their ages.
0: And then trying
3: okay.
0: to play
3: They're not my Taylor
0: it's
3: Swift.
0: Nick
3: okay?
0: is Nick. I believe is the youngest.
3: One's married to that hot
0: that's Nick.
3: Actress.
0: I think
3: oh,
0: that's
3: okay.
0: Nick.
3: Oh, okay.
0: Yes. The thing that I loved, Morning Sun, because the game kicked off at 10:30 in the morning in Australia, and the sun was perfect. I've told you my favorite time of day is 10 a.m. It's because it's The Price is Right, and it's because it's the morning sun. And I know The Price is Right is on at 11 o'clock in some places, but you don't know what you're missing when it's on at 10 o'clock.
3: Oh, it's great.
0: The sun in the stadium, because it was so enormous, the cricket grounds were so enormous that there were no overhangs to block. So it was just pure sun on a grass field in the morning with the bright colors. The end zones were just gleaming. Like, you go play a game in London, it looks like it's being played in a closet with a burnt out light bulb. It's so dark and dreary, right? It's October. It's fall. It's turning to winter. It's also nighttime there. It's getting to be, or it's later in the day at least. And it's just a dreary drab of whatever. This was sunshine.
3: Yes.
0: Hello. Welcome to Melbourne.
3: It did look really pretty. It looked better from our point of view here in LA than the people who bought front row seats. Did you see some of those videos? It was like your front row, but the field is 100 yards
0: yeah.
3: away. You're there, but you're not there.
0: It looked like when they put the court in the middle of the stadium for a Final Four.
3: That's it.
0: Yes,
3: literally.
0: Where the fans are so far away, but that's what you had because of the nature of the setup.
3: Oh, I'd been so mad. I would have been I would have been arrested in Australia. You would have had to save me. I would have been arrested. I would have been like, this is not where I'm watching the game. Jumping over this
0: and
3: net.
0: And also because you have people standing in sidelines, like if you were like in the first row, you wouldn't be able to like look further down the field because everybody is kind of in your way and you're right at ground level.
3: Which is kind of like how it is here at SoFi. Like those ground level seats at SoFi aren't great, but you're a lot closer to the action.
0: Yeah.
3: Some of the videos I saw, it was literally like, okay, you can't see anything, but you can't see anything because of how far you are. It's not even that you're on the ground floor and you have all these people in front of you. It looked rough. It looked rough, but you know.
0: Did you see the double showcase winner today?
3: No, but there was one like 2 days ago.
0: Oh, yes, the guy.
3: Well, there was one today?
0: Oh, yeah, one guy. Well, they're on repeats right now, so they'll start airing newer episodes later. But so I think they take, when they air the repeats, they take the really good episodes.
3: The best ones, and then they because I just saw one.
0: But someone got only $100 on Punch-A-Bunch. They punched, they got $250, threw it back, got $1,000, threw it back, and then it was just $100.
3: And did they punch all over the place? Remember, I told you, I was like, you got to punch them in the same spot.
0: Yeah, they did. And I said, if you're going to get all four, do all the corners.
3: Do the corners.
0: But they did one there, one in the corner, and then one low.
3: Doesn't make sense to me.
0: It doesn't make sense. You know who makes sense?
3: Who?
0: Chris Perfett. Oh. He's here with the latest. Before Chris takes over, I want to tell everybody that you can stream us live wherever you happen to be in the iHeart app. Catch us on all of our Fox Sports Radio shows live 24/7 in the new and 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up at the top of your screen. Chris Perfett, take it away on what's happening on this Friday.
6: What's happened on this Friday is injuries and lack thereof as the NFL. Yes, it is a Friday, which means we get the full injury reports for everyone. We start with the big news, of course, that Falcons quarterback Tua Tagovailoa officially ruled out from Sunday's season opener against the Pittsburgh Steelers with an oblique injury he suffered apparently during practice on Thursday. Cooper Rush set to make that start. Elsewhere, the Giants have listed wide receiver Malik Nabers as questionable against the Cowboys. Raiders running back Ashton Jeanty has no injury designation against the Miami Dolphins, but tight end Brock Bowers has been ruled out. For the Jets, they will have Breece Hall perfectly healthy and Kenyon Sadiq, their tight end as well. Tim Patrick, wide receiver, out for them. The Patriots have placed wide receiver A.J. Brown in injury reserve with a high ankle sprain. Earliest he could return possibly is October 18th against the New York Jets. Tom Pelissero has reported the 49ers gave a multi-year extension to head coach Kyle Shanahan over the offseason. Just being reported now, terms of the deal are still not known. DeAndre Swift and the Chicago Bears agreed to a new three-year contract worth $33.75 million. And Sun center Mark Williams, speaking of some more injuries, underwent surgery for a torn labrum on Thursday. No timetable yet for his return, but could, from estimates, impact his return to the start of the NBA season. And in tennis, we just finally got that match between Alexander Zverev and Karen Khachanov final. Zverev defeats and advances in three sets to the U.S. Open men's single final, awaiting the winner of the Americans, Francis Tiafoe and Ben Shelton. That's coming up at the top of the hour, 7 p.m. Eastern. Meanwhile, earlier in that day, Katerina Siniakova and Taylor Townsend took the women's double final title in three sets. U.S. and Europe tied 4-4 after the first day of action at the Solheim Cup in Netherlands. And finally, a little bit of soccer news. Wrexham of the glorious Welcome to Wrexham series suffered its biggest loss under the ownership of Ryan Reynolds, and I guess he is now Rob Mack, in a 6-0 rout to West Ham on Friday. So not going to be a very pretty episode.
0: They were
6: up there.
0: Close to promotion last year, couldn't get there, and now trying again. But yep. West Ham, who we've seen at the Premier League and not just the Championship League. Yeah, it happens.
6: Yep.
0: It does. 6-0.
6: It's never an upward climb, a straight upward climb.
0: I have missed this most recent season, but I've watched all the others. But because it was on FX or FXX or something like that, I will catch up. I did enjoy it. I had a tweet last night that I ran by my wife, and she goes, "If you are questioning it, don't tweet it." And I did not.
3: You did not.
0: I'm going to tell it to you during the break.
3: Okay.
0: And then on the other side, you're going to be the judge on whether I should tell everyone what the tweet is.
3: Okay. I love
0: this. Is that fair enough?
3: Yes, that's good.
0: Plus, it's a huge weekend in college football. And again, the NFL is here. She's Monty Bolaños. I'm Dan Beyer. In for Covino and Rich, Chris Perfett, Bo Benson, and Iowa Sam here as well on Fox Sports Radio. 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
24: Skies will be mostly cloudy tonight with a 30% chance of showers. Overnight lows drop to 66. For Thursday, a 30% chance of rain early, then becoming partly sunny with a high of 78. Mostly sunny on Friday with highs near 80 degrees. And as we get to Saturday and Sunday, expect partly sunny skies with a slight chance of showers both days. Highs will make it in the lower 80s. I'm WSBT 22 meteorologist Abby Wepler.
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0: DeVito and Rich at Fox Sports Radio. She's Monty Bolaños. I'm Dan Beyer. Panthers got the Bears this weekend. Big Mike and Bryce Young loving it up. This guy also cut a song for Big Mike. And then he said, like, hey, maybe I can come on Fox Sports Radio, which we should have, but we never took him up on the offer. We are in for Covino and Rich. Both guys joined us from Yankee Stadium. They're taking in Mets-Yankees tonight on the 25th anniversary of 9/11. So an emotional night there with the guys back home. Great that they could carve out some time and join us. 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Coming in a pinch, 16 of 22, 187 yards and a touchdown as the Seahawks beat the Patriots, thanks in part to the efforts of Drew Lock. 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Seahawks beat the Patriots on Wednesday night, 13 to 10.
1: Convenient that it was a Seahawks player.
0: Of course.
1: No, it's fine. It's fine. No, good job. Good job, Drew Lock. Absolutely.
0: Great job.
1: Great job. Because I think in that moment, people, a lot of
0: great
1: us were
0: job.
1: Like, ooh, what's going to happen to Seattle?
0: All right. We've got the Stone Cold Lock of the Month of the Week of the Century in just a little bit. And then we get you primed for a Saturday in college football. As someone here is, in the words of the great Mike North, jacked up about it. We're going to get to that in a sec, but I have to reveal the tweet that I didn't send. What I've discovered during the break is it may not be as insensitive as I thought. It just wasn't as funny as I thought.
1: Yeah.
0: Because Monty did not laugh as hard as I thought. And then she immediately tried to explain it and it fell on, it just fell flat. I'm already down this road. I have to pay it off. My tweet was going to be that again, my wife said, no, don't send it. The same wife who said, let's show up at the airport 4 hours before we take off, just like the 49ers did to the Rams.
2: Can't do it.
0: My tweet was, Shanahan treated the Rams like they were a car in the opposite lane of oncoming traffic. Is that? Bo Benson, is that insensitive from the car accident that he got, that nobody was seriously injured?
3: No, that's not insensitive.
0: All right, yeah. All right. Yeah. Chris Perfett?
4: It's dark, but I like dark humor.
0: Okay,
4: I don't think it's insensitive.
0: Monty goes, well, in Australia, they drive on the opposite. No, that had nothing to do with anything. It was his Tesla was on self-pilot.
1: Overthinking
0: and he says, going 20 miles per hour, and then it rammed into another car.
1: Yeah. It could have been both things that you were trying to make a joke about.
0: I wasn't sure how that would go over. I didn't think people would think I was making fun of car accidents, but I didn't want to make fun of Kyle Shanahan. However, in this tweet, I'm actually praising him for how much they were taking care of the Rams. So I thought I could get away with it, but my wife said, no, don't do it.
1: You could have done it.
0: I think so. And then half the people wouldn't have gotten it like Monty, and then I would be
1: right
0: where I
1: am. You would have had more comments than likes.
0: Huh? We don't drive on the same side of the road.
2: Can't do it.
0: You know, the guy was injured. You know, like that's what I would have gotten. You know what you're going to get?
1: What am I going to get?
0: The lock pick month century. Play it away, Sam.
5: Stone cold lock of the century. On the week.
3: Yeah, Dan, I give these out weekly on my Twitter account, Bo Not Jackson, if you want to follow.
0: Bo Benson bringing the heat.
3: Yeah. I remember doing this a couple years ago with you and Aaron Torres, and I gave out the Detroit Lions to go on the road in Kansas City for the NFL opener and cover, which they did. This week I gave out the Pats +3.5, which hit. I also gave out AJ Brown over 64.5 receiving yards, which did not get close, and Myles Garrett over, 75.75 sacks, which, did not get close. So, this Stone Cold Lock of the Century of the Week, you're not going to like this one. Texas -2.5, which has moved to Texas -1.5 against Ohio State this weekend.
0: Right to the heart.
3: Yeah, sorry. I just think Texas is the most talented team in the country.
4: Wait, it dropped a point?
0: He was so anxious to do that. I must have wronged Bo in some point.
3: No,
0: I hate to do this to you, Dan,
3: sorry.
0: But I like Texas.
1: You know he was waiting for it.
3: They're so talented, and I hate Texas.
4: Listen to Bo praising Texas.
6: I was going to say, you're an Oklahoma guy.
3: Yeah. They're just so talented.
2: This is a cold day in hell when Bo praises Texas.
0: I don't think that Bo is wrong in this, in looking at it this way. I don't think that Ohio State is the best team in the country. When you tally the ballots that do, obviously a lot of people put them number one, but I think it's more because they don't want to put anybody else number one.
1: Right.
0: And they're just like, well, Ohio State always has great players and they're always going to be there, so let's put them number one. You do have Julian Sand and Jeremiah Smith, but to Bo's point, there are holes on defense that we don't necessarily know. My biggest concern for Ohio State is the running game and how it ends up evolving throughout the season. You got Bo Jackson coming over from last season. Jacoby Jackson's now a part of that. Isaiah West is another guy that could be in the mix. And Legend Bay, who's a freshman that everybody's talking about, but Bay's got to figure out how to catch a kickoff and do the right thing with it. I don't think it's to think that the Ohio State defense could be susceptible in the second game of the season on the road against a Texas team that's got Cam Coleman, now a top target of Arch Manning. I wouldn't be surprised if Ohio State lost.
1: Well, that's good. Look at you keeping a level head.
0: I feel I'm reasonable when it comes to my teams, and I understand it. I don't love it that Ohio State's number one. Like, then there are expectations to it, and then people love to pile on them. But at the same time as Ohio State and Texas, and most of the nation is watching that game, someone here will be watching another. It is Iowa Sam. Because what is up for grabs on Saturday night, Iowa Sam?
6: I'm jacked up about it.
2: It is really the Cy-Hawk game. There's actually a little bit of a...
0: The Cy-Hawk game.
2: Cy-Hawk game. Cyclones, Hawkeyes. There's a bit of a 9-11 tie-in here. 25 years. Tomorrow's the 12th. Today's the 11th. 25 years ago, this game was moved. Iowa and Iowa State always play or usually play week two of the season. And because that was the weekend, or that was like right after it happened, so it was moved to the end of the season, which was strange because it was Kirk Ferentz like trying to get the program going. And he had finally gotten some wins. I think he was 6-4 by that point. And then they lost inexplicably to Iowa State, finished 6-5. They ended up winning their bowl game. But I love this game. So some people that want the game to go away, and I'm like, I want you to go away because that doesn't make any sense. It's a state of 3 million people and change and 2 Power 4 programs. Get in there and play that game.
0: Do you know, Monty, that Iowa Sam has a Cy-Hawk trophy in his home?
1: I did not.
0: It's ornament size.
1: Is this like the Geller Cup big in Friends?
0: No, this is a real. They play for a real trophy. Sam, are you going to put it out on display with a chance to run and get it coming up on Saturday night if the Hawkeyes prevail?
2: I will. I'll probably help enlist my friend Dylan to help me make a little video.
0: All right.
2: And it'll be like if I was favored by about 2 touchdowns. If they win, I will run across. I will grab it, the tiny little ornament of the Cy-Hawk trophy, and I will hoist it up with my fingers.
1: All right. Can't wait.
0: Well, if who's your buddy?
2: Dylan.
0: Dylan. If Dylan can't do it, Monty, can you see if Grace can do it?
1: Yes.
2: Maybe she can. Check that too.
1: Grace is available.
0: Maybe she can leave her husband and go over to Sam's house and capture this video.
1: No, she can just go help take the picture.
0: Football is back, people. We are
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0: the end of the night here on Westwood One Sports. We bid adieu to Brett Evans, and that means we got two, count them, two solo hours coming your way, as we do every Monday through Friday, taking you to 11 p.m. Eastern. 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And as always, you can hear us on hundreds of local affiliates throughout North America. Phone number to join the show, 310-840-4910. We talked a ton about the Rams and the Niners game from last night. We're going to talk more about it here in just a moment. But other than that, we have been deep diving every single NFL game in week one here coming up on Sunday. So any of your questions on any game, fantasy questions, football questions in general, any opinions you have, any thoughts, any predictions, you can call us. You can text us at 310-840-4910. You can also hit me up on Twitter at PatBoyle44. All righty, let's kick off some hot or cold here. Let's get producer Brandon Combs into the mix. Combsy, what's going on, brother?
1: Not much. Hoping that you and Brad can win me $17,000 this weekend with all of your plays. That'd be fantastic. Maybe I'll give you a little cut if I win.
0: That would be super fantastic. The odds of, so how many games are there on Sunday? Because there's Wednesday, Thursday, 13. There's a Monday. Yeah, so 13 games. Yeah. The chances of either one of us getting 13.
1: I need them both to hit.
0: Yeah. Well, you need one. You would need one. Yeah. That's it.
1: It's really the 16 legger that I placed about a month and a half ago that I need to hit, or at least just get me to like Sunday night football, because I'll just cash out at that point. $3 and it was like a $68,000 payday. So, you know, just get me to Sunday night football.
0: And you say you made a bet for each game of week one, and you're two down, mm-hmm. right? 14 to yep. go. So what was the play on Wednesday?
1: It was just all money line picks. All money line picks. Yep. Yep.
0: So you took the Seahawks and you took the Niners.
1: I did. And this is a month and a half ago before I even knew what the Rams travel plans were.
0: Yeah. Well, so 16 games. Yeah, that's definitely a fat, juicy lotto of a parlay. Mm-hmm. But do you have any big time dogs in that 16 legger?
1: So I have two dogs that play on Sunday, and that is the New Orleans Saints.
0: Ooh.
1: Are one of them over the Detroit Lions. Because what I had to look at when I was looking at these bets was, who could I see screwing up your Survivor League that week? And one of those teams that I thought could screw up Survivor in week one was New Orleans Saints, because I think a lot of people are going to be on Detroit in that game. And then the other underdog that I have is the Tampa Bay Buccaneers to beat the Cincinnati Bengals. Everybody else is a favorite.
0: Okay. All righty. Not the two dogs that I would take, but hey, $3 in a dream, baby. $3
1: yeah. Well,
0: and a mofo dream.
1: There's no world where I ever put the Browns in a parlay where I want to win money ever.
0: I actually think they could be the team that spoils so many people's survivor pools coming up on Sunday. Cause I actually think the Browns can win that game, even though I think Deshaun Watson is completely terrible. It's more so.
1: Where's that game being played?
0: It's in Jacksonville. In Duval.
1: Okay. Yeah. Last time I checked, there wasn't a lot of massage parlors in Duval, so I don't think Deshaun will play well.
0: Jeez. That's fair.
1: Just saying.
0: No, I mean, that's absolutely fair. I don't disagree one bit. I'm here for any and all Deshaun Watson jokes, slander, by all means.
1: But, I got more, but we'll save them for off air.
0: Mm. And we'll save more of the underdog picks for hot or cold, but let's get it cracking here. What do you got first?
1: Yeah, let's do it. Let's start here. The Rams missed the playoffs this season. Hot or cold?
0: Cold. Cold. Now, again, I picked the Niners to win this game yesterday. So did you, Combs. So I guess not a big shock to us. I do think the travel plans backfired. I said they were going to backfire. And I mean, they had to have. You know, Devontae Adams didn't have a catch till the third quarter. Matthew Stafford looked completely erratic. Myles Garrett didn't even have a single pressure and then said his knee wasn't 100% after the game. Whether that's an excuse or not, I mean, the Rams played him on six special teams plays. The Niners just went out and kicked the Rams' ass. Which, you know, Shanahan has proven he can do before. He owns McVay. He's 12-8 against McVay. And Sean McVay actually had won four out of the last five. A couple of those Mac Jones had started. So the offensive system works. They got their defensive stars back and Fred Warner and Nick Bosa. Those guys both showed out. So, again, not a big surprise to me. Definitely surprising that the Rams lost by 20. But, you know, they get stuffed on that fourth and goal, stupid QB sneak with Stafford. Like, hand the ball off or learn how to run a freaking tush push with any of the 6'5" tight ends that you have. But no, I still think the Rams, honestly, I still think the Rams win the division. I picked them to win the NFC West when we made all of our division winner predictions this week on the show. I do think the Niners make the playoffs, and I had them at 11 wins. I have the Rams at 12. So, but I do have the Rams making the playoffs, and I do think they were overhyped. Which feels like there's one team that gets overhyped every single year. But their roster is loaded. And so again, how much of it was the travel yesterday? How much of it was the fact that San Francisco just played awesome and a lot of people forgot how great San Francisco is? I think it's a little bit of everything, but I am a little worried now that the Rams are going to come back and beat the snot out of my Giants Monday Night Football next week. So hopefully the G-men win on Sunday night. But yeah, I still think the Rams are phenomenal. I mean, barring a Stafford injury, barring multiple injuries to star players, they're going to be just fine. Again, it's so much of the same team from last year. And then they added Trent McDuffie, added Myles Garrett. They've got a phenomenal roster. So I still think they're going to make the playoffs and I still think they're going to win the division. So you said the Rams will miss the playoffs. I say it's cold.
1: I also say it's cold. I think they win a wild card, but I've said this, and I've said this. I can't remember how long ago we talked about this, and it was also a hot or cold topic that I threw in there. The Rams are going to be the bigger disappointment in the NFL this year, as far as terms of what people expect them to do, which is win the Super Bowl. Everybody was picking the Rams. Rams were going to be a juggernaut. Rams were going to do this. Rams were going to do that. They're going to be the NFC. They're going to the Super Bowl. They're representing the NFC. I don't know who's going to stop them. Their defense is going to be fantastic. Blah, blah, blah, blah, blah. But the depth of this team has always been a concern for me. And I've said that from the jump. And last night did not look good. And you could blame it on the travel if you want. Sure. I think San Francisco is really good, which is why I picked them to win the division. I think the Niners win that division. I think that the Rams are a wild card team at best. I look at the schedule, and if they come back and if they have a good game next week against the Giants, because the Giants can absolutely, if you look past them, sneak up on you and find a victory in your house. And the reason why you look past them is because the next 2 weeks after that, you go to Denver and then you go to Philly. Two really tough games. There is actually a world where this Los Angeles Rams team, who everybody says was going to win the Super Bowl, starts out 1-3 or 0-4.
0: Woo.
1: And there has never been a Super Bowl winning team that has started a season 0-4.
0: And there's barely been any playoff teams that start the year 0-3. I mean, screw it, Combs. You want to take it one step further. How about home against the Buffalo Bills Monday Night Football Week 5? How about 0-5?
1: Yeah.
0: How about that?
1: Yeah. And they're scheduled down the stretch. I mean, yeah, sure. Do they get to play the Cardinals? Do they get to play the Raiders? Do they get to play the Chargers? That Raiders game might not be a gimme either, because that could be a game where you end up seeing Fernando Mendoza and maybe the Raiders are taking off offensively. And all of a sudden, that's not as easy of a game as you think it is. And then you get the Chargers, and then, sure, the Commanders and the Cardinals. But after that, Packers, Chiefs, Niners, Cowboys, Seahawks. Like, this schedule is not easy for the Rams. And with this depth on this team, there is no depth at wide receiver. There is no depth at quarterback. Good luck if Stetson Bennett is under center, if you end up missing any time from Matthew Stafford this year, who is not getting any younger, by the way. This Rams team can absolutely, there's a world where they can miss the playoffs. I don't think they do. I think they win enough games to be a wild card team. But there is a world where the Rams do miss the playoffs this year.
2: Yeah, I mean, there is a world for sure. But assuming Matthew Stafford does stay healthy, plays at least 15 games, I don't see it happening. I do think, yes, those are very tough teams that they have to play. But yeah, more than likely the talent will take over, even if they do start slow. Let's say they start 1-4. They start 1-4. I'd be willing to make a prediction that in the next five games after that, where they play Cardinals, Raiders, Chargers, Commanders, Cardinals, they probably win four out of those five, if not five in a row, and then quickly get themselves right back above 500 after their bye week. So,
1: Health. They have to be a team that has like no injuries this year, because even if it isn't Matthew Stafford, if Puka Nacua or Devontae Adams go down, you comfortable with Jordan Whittington getting a bunch of targets? Kanata Mumfield? You comfortable with him getting a bunch of targets? No. If Colby Parkinson goes down, sure, maybe Tyler Higbee can step up. Maybe some depth there at tight end, but no depth on the offensive line, no depth on the defensive line. Yes, you get Aaron Donald coming back, but who knows how healthy he can stay after being on the couch for 2 years. There is zero depth to this team. They have to have absolute health all season long to be the team that everybody thinks that they're going to be.
2: I think they've got some depth on defense. Fact that Braden Fisk, who is pretty damn good, he is the backup to Aaron Donald. I think he'd be okay if Donald doesn't, stay 100%. I think they've got
1: He'll
2: some good depth
1: in the time most of the season.
2: Yeah, I think they've got some good depth in the secondary. And as long as it's just either Puka or Devontae that suffered an injury, I think they'd be okay. They would lean super into the 13 personnel. They would run it probably 80% of the time, where they have one running back, one receiver, three tight ends on the field, and they would just try to play smash mouth, run the football, Rams offense. So, yeah,

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1: Post. And Luke Kuechly goes, there's literally like 3 minutes and 15 seconds left. He goes, all right, if you're the Rams, you know, you got to still feel like you have a chance in this game. You got all three timeouts. You know, you got to score quickly. And I'm like, what is he talking about? You're down by 20 with 3 minutes left. And then, like, literally seconds later, which he should have been looking down at the field, they bring in Stetson Bennett. They take Stafford out of the game. And Luke Kuechly's talking about, you know, the Rams still have a chance. What game is he watching? Did he really try to need? Did somebody from Netflix get in his ear and be like, "Hey, Luke, do anything you can to convince people to still watch that we need them to watch the post game"? Like, my God, what is he talking about?
2: I thought that he did a phenomenal job too. Towards the end, sure, but I think that's just players' mentality. Players' mentality is always, we're never out of it until obviously you start seeing us run the backups out there. I just think player mentality, expecting the Rams offense to be explosive or be something that they just weren't yesterday. And who knows if that's what they're going to be at all this year. I mean, not everybody is Tom Brady. Not everybody can avoid the cliff that age typically brings for you. So I'm not saying that Matthew Stafford coming off an MVP season is going to be that guy, but he could be. It's not out of the realm of possibility, but I look at what he was doing and I felt like he was really, really good. Look, there's been some players that have come into the booth over the last few years that have been good in their first season and not great after that, i.e. Tony Romo, who's fantastic his first year. And then after that, just like he just wasn't the same. And I think it's just because it was new. But there have been players that have stood the test of time. I think Greg Olsen is phenomenal in the booth. I think he is one of the best color analysts in the game. You look at Daryl Johnson. I've always thought that Daryl Johnson was phenomenal in the booth as well. So, there are a lot of players that can come because they know the game, man. And if you can articulate yourself and if you can talk and if you can stay out of the way of the play-by-play guy, which is another problem Tony Romo had, is just stepping all over your play-by-play guy, like, then it becomes a little bit much. But I think that, you know, you find J.J. Watt, Luke Kuechly, Greg Olsen, those types of guys, they're always going to be fun listens because they know their place.
1: Did you have a problem with Noah Eagle saying Melbourne the entire time? Because apparently that's how the locals say it in Australia. They don't, Melbourne, in Melbourne. I've been saying Melbourne. I never say Melbourne. You know, I think that's really way over the top, or that's like, hey, you know, you don't know the city or you don't know how it's pronounced.
2: Yeah.
1: But apparently a lot of people were upset with Noah Eagle saying Melbourne the entire broadcast. Did you have a problem with that?
2: Yeah. I don't have a problem with anything that Noah Eagle does. I think he's one of the best broadcasters out there. And if you're going to pronounce it the way that the locals pronounce it, good for you. I mean, they have a different language over there. I mean, they called Christian McCaffrey a cracker when he was getting his haircut. that was the best clip. Anyway, that was phenomenal. But no, I have no problem with any. It was almost like what was the soccer team that we found out that nobody knew where it was from? In the World Cup, and nobody could pronounce it. And
1: Cape Verde, when it was Cape Verde or Cabo Verde.
2: Yeah, Cape Verde, Cabo Verde. Yeah, it's just the locals pronounce it Cape Verde. And you know, in English, when we spell it out, we pronounce it Cabo Verde. So, what's that?
1: I think you had that flipped. The locals call it Cabo Verde because there's a lot of Portuguese influence there. And we were the Americanized or the English version is Cape Verde.
2: Isn't that what I said?
1: You said the opposite.
2: Or no? Oh, my bad. Well, I meant the opposite. So, all right. But I don't have any problem with anything Noah Eagle does. I think he's fantastic.
1: Me neither. I saw awful announcing posts. Apparently, a lot of people were enraged that he kept saying Melbourne.
2: Oh, my God.
1: But, the McCaffrey clip, it was great because he got a haircut in Australia. And I guess the barber was like, oh, your hair is cracker. Like it's a cracker. Like that's like that. It's awesome. Yes. It's like a lot of times because I think there is some crossover. I hear that about when I'm watching like the Premier League. Oh, that's a cracker of a goal. Like you know, like a firecracker.

0: like an it's awesome. So he's basically saying your haircut looks great. And he goes, and McCaffrey goes, he goes, what'd you say? He goes, yeah, your hair is cracker. And he goes, I hear that every Sunday, man.
1: That was phenomenal. I mean, the whole interaction there was just great. When I heard that this morning, I was like, oh my God, we've definitely got to have that for the show. But Noah Eagle does a phenomenal job. I like you'll pronounce it the same way. You hear what's his face on the four letter network program.
0: Oh yeah, McAfee. Well, program. I've heard Craig Carton do that for a long time. That's kind of where I got it from. Program.
1: Yeah, program. Or what, how does Brad say controversy?
0: Controversy. Like he's British.
1: That drives me nuts more than anything Melbourne or anything that Noah Eagle would ever say is controversy. Like the first time I heard him say it, I had to stop and I was like, wait, what did you just say? Say it the right way right now. Say you're kidding right now. Say psych.
0: Say psych. Let's get to a phone call here at 310-840-4910. Our guy Ross in New Jersey next up on BetMGM tonight. Ross, what's up, dude? What are you doing tonight?
2: Hey, what's going on, fellas? I got a little Subway Series on the TV. It's unfortunate the Nolan McLean Rookie of the Year talk ended before it even started, but here we are, man. Just like to have football back on the agenda as well.
0: Yeah, hell yeah. And so you're saying the Nolan McLean Rookie of the Year talk ended before it started because why?
2: Because he's terrible. He's Camilo Duvall with a little more stamina.
0: So because Nolan McLean got, I guess you could say he got lit up tonight against the Yanks, 5 innings, 10 hits, 5 earned. But, I mean, the dude has an ERA barely over 3. He had an ERA just over 2 last month. He had an ERA under 2 in July. But because the Yankees are touching him up tonight, he's not. You don't think he's going to win the Rookie of the Year?
2: Hey, all I'm saying is Kodai Senga was once the Billy Madison, a Rookie of the Year toss when he was actually good at the age of 29 years old in 2023, and now turned 3 years later, he's our closer. So, I mean, if you come back to me in 2029, hopefully Nolan McLean's our closer and not somebody else's, but he sure as hell ain't a starter, let alone an ace in this league.
0: Ross, hot or cold, Kodai Senga will be an all-star again in the future for the New York Mets.
2: For the New York Mets, probably not. I could see it down the road. I could even see another franchise turn him into a starter again because he hasn't been half bad as a closer. But
0: he's 0-9 this year with an ERA over 7.
2: Well, that was him as a starter. That's what I'm saying. There was a point in time he was a borderline Rookie of the Year. And look at what, you know, another guy who had control issues. Look at what he turned into a couple years after, but.
0: Since he basically took over full time as a closer or as a relief pitcher, which is only like a month and a half, but in the last 13 innings, so, and that's basically like 15 appearances, he's only given up 2 earned runs, which is pretty damn impressive. But yeah, I mean,
2: he's been damn good, man.
0: Pitch 4 or 5 innings.
2: No, absolutely, and listen, and I'll get to the football in a second. But listen, I give everybody, all of us Mets fans, give Stearns a ton of crap. But one thing he always seems to get, you know, down to a T is the bullpen. Somehow, the bullpen was the one thing that kept them alive up until the deadline, and it's only gotten better since. And that includes Senga, obviously, towards the top. But yeah, the season's been a nightmare, but Senga's been actually solid since they moved into the closer spot. But in terms of the football. You know, you look at receivers that have gone to other teams. I think you look at last night, you saw Mike Evans and the return of Debo, who actually had a solid year in a different uniform last year at Washington, comes back to San Francisco. Looks like he hasn't missed a beat. I looked at some odds for other receivers first year with new teams, like the Stephon Diggs of the world, DJ Moore, Michael Pittman, all within like the plus 200 realm. If you were to parlay them via BetMGM, I put together a 10 to win 1,300. A little more than 1,300. It was DJ Moore, Stephon Diggs, Michael Pittman, and blanket on the fourth one. But a one last one, too. Your boy OBJ, Sunday night, the last time he played the Cowboys at MetLife Stadium on it, Sunday Night Football at NBC, he changed the generation with a one-handed catch. And if you look at BetMGM, he's plus 600-something to find the end zone at least once this Sunday night.
0: Ross, don't do that to me. Don't do that to me with the OBJ one-handed catch. I mean, honestly, I got enough problems worrying about whether or not Malik Nabers is going to basically hold himself out of the game on Sunday night. But if you do think OBJ is going to score, if you think Malik Nabers is not going to play, anything you wanted to put it together on OBJ, you might as well do it now. Because, look, if Nabers doesn't play, I love Malachi Fields, rookie from Notre Dame. But they just cut Slayton. So if Nabers doesn't play, you're looking at Malachi Fields, Darnell Mooney, and Odell Beckham as your receivers on Sunday Night Football. OBJ is going to find a couple of targets if Nabers doesn't play. So Malik better freaking play, dude. But, yeah, I mean, my God.
2: I love that you're hey, I didn't say it had to be one hand. Well, by the way, the other name was Jalen Naylor, back with Kirk Cousins. My boy's from Minnesota a couple years ago. Paid him the big bucks out in Las Vegas for a reason. You got Kirk under center. I think they find him in the end zone.
0: So you parlayed those four guys to score a touchdown in week one?
2: Yeah. I didn't put it in, but I just saw what it would pay out.
0: Okay. All right. I mean, that's a decent angle there, Ross. Which of those guys do you think would honestly have the best season? DJ Moore in Buffalo, Michael Pittman in Pittsburgh, Jalen Naylor in Las Vegas, and what was the other receiver that you mentioned?
2: Stephon Diggs, and I think it is Diggs, because I saw what Debo did last year, and now, like I said, Debo looks solid back in a Niners uniform. I actually texted you guys the first touchdown. I had to wait a little bit. They actually gave him a look in the red zone, but I saw what Debo did in year one in that, and actually wound up being his only year in that offense, which was as dab a year as it wound up being for that entire Commander team. And I look at Stephon Diggs as, listen, there's been a lot of controversy around him. He just brought up with Deshaun Watson. Stephon Diggs is not far off, and you include the fact he's doing something that's not Pepsi. But as far as when he's on the field, I mean, you look at what Drake May turned into, having him up to his side. I think he could be somewhat of a help for Jaden Daniels. I mean, like I said, Debo was able to make some noise on offense in 1 year. I think Diggs could do the same.
0: Yeah, Ross, good call, man. And honestly, I think, like, because of all the negative PR he had this past couple of months, Stephon Diggs, with the whole thing with his personal chef claiming that he strangled her or whatever, and that has kind of gone away without much trouble for him. You know, who knows if he paid her out of court or whatever, NDA or anything like that. But there was that. There is that thing with the boat and the pink substances and whatnot. And just the fact that it doesn't seem like he's a good guy, right? I mean, I remember a video a couple of years ago with they're asking Vikings players in the locker room, who would you never let near your sister? And basically every single one of them was like Stephon Diggs. But so all of those things, we forget. Maybe people forget last year. He had 1,000 yards. He had 1,000 yards receiving. And 85 catches with the Patriots. He was their number one receiver. He's the number one receiver on the AFC championship winning team. Now, again, we know the easy schedule and all that, but it's not like this guy had a terrible season last year. And if you take out the torn ACL that he suffered in 2024 with the Houston Texans, because that's the last time he didn't play a full season, 2018 till now, you're looking at seven straight seasons with at least 1,000 yards for Stephon Diggs. There's not a whole lot of receivers that can say that they've done that, especially active receivers. So, yeah, I don't know. There is so many question marks around the Washington Commanders this year, and I don't think they're going to be good because I think the offensive line is terrible with Laremy Tunsil going down. I think the defense stinks. But, like, Jaden Daniels 2 years ago electrified us. He stays healthy. Scary Terry had a bad year last year. He stays healthy. I feel like he was kind of playing hurt all of last season. Just those three, Jaden Daniels, Scary Terry, McLaurin, and Stephon Diggs, like, that ain't a bad trio. It's really not. I hope they're terrible because I'm a Giants fan. But, like, I can see a world where that offense is really damn good despite having no offensive line because Jaden Daniels can run for his life. He can throw on the run. And those guys, despite now in their 30s, Terry McLaurin and Stephon Diggs, still very good, trustworthy receivers. 310-840-4910. All right, we'll get to more hot or cold when we come back. We'll get you a scoreboard update on some college football, baseball, and the U.S. Open. It's a football Friday. We keep it rolling. I'm Pat Boyle. 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
7: Good evening, everybody, and welcome to Network Indiana's Indiana Sports Talk. 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
8: Coach, it is a pleasure to be with you on this Indiana High School Football Week number 4, Friday night, along with our producer, Christian Oates. Let's get right into it for what we have. North White shutting out Tri-County 58-0. North Davies shutting out Pike Central 63-0. Batesville getting the 50-7 win over Rushville. Twin Lakes shutting out Benton Central 59-0. Maconaqua 57-6 over Whitco. We also have Brownstown Central 34-7 over Salem. The number one seed, Brownsburg, taking down the number 7th ranked Avon by a score of 49-7. Bluffton defeats Woodland by a score of 49-14. Looking down the list of what we have here so far, Eastside defeats Fremont 42-13. Adams Central shuts out Jay County 42-0. Fairfield defeats Lakeland 35-14. Pendleton Heights 41-14 over Greenfield Central. East Noble 14-10 over DeKalb. Blackhawk Christian taking down Phelan Academy 42-24. Knightstown 60-0 over Union City. Park Heritage 49-0 over Attica. Center Grove, the 6th-ranked team in the state, defeating 12th-ranked Ben Davis by a score of 21-10. And Indian Creek shutting out Monrovia 35-0. For Network Indiana Sports, I'm Landon Coons.
7: Well done, Landon Coons. 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
8: Happy to be here, Coach.
7: Christian Oates. All right, tell me what's going on. We have a busy weekend, do we not? We finally get a chance to watch the Colts. We get IU at home. Busy day of college football tomorrow. Busy night of high school football tonight. Week number 4. Wow, things are moving quickly.
8: We have so many games, Coach, going on in the high school level. We have 157 games going across the state of Indiana tonight for football. But we also have college football week 2 going into tomorrow. You mentioned Indiana. They'll be taking on Howard tomorrow at noon. I will actually be there at that game, my first IU game. I've never been to one, so that's going to be pretty interesting.
7: We have
8: Purdue in action tomorrow. They're taking on Wake Forest. We have Ball State taking on Stony Brook. Notre Dame they're going to be at home. They'll be taking on Rice. And we also have Indiana State taking on Eastern Illinois. And we have a ton of other ones. We got UIndy in action against Davenport, DePaul versus Washington St. Louis. We have Wabash taking on Wittenberg, Hanover versus Maryville. We have Rose Holman taking on Kalamazoo, Taylor versus St. Francis. We also have Franklin taking on Butler, St. Mary of the Woods versus Indian Wesleyan. Valparaiso taking on Murray State and Marion versus St. Francis.
7: So if you're a football fan, if you want to see some good college football, go out to one of these small colleges. You can be close to the action. You can be right on top of it. You can have fun. The pace is, you know, it's not as intense as it is at Purdue and IU. We got all that. Just go out and watch some ball. You've heard us talk about a great number of these guys on Friday nights throughout the year. Just go out and watch them. It's fun. It's fun. It's fun football. Nobody's getting paid. They're playing because they like it, playing because they like each other, playing because they have great coaches and great institutions. So I'm a huge supporter of small college football, especially in our state. So I encourage you to get out there and watch that. All right, so Sunday we're set for finally in what seems like the longest preseason in the history of the world. We're got a chance to watch the Colts in action on Sunday.
8: That is correct, Coach. They will be taking on the Baltimore Ravens for week one. And now it's going to be a tall task going into week one because you got Lamar Jackson. You're facing off against Lamar Jackson and Derrick Henry. Mm-hmm. They're a very tough duo to go against, too. But you also have the new Ravens head coach going in for his first ever head coaching gig there. There's going to be that. I did find out Roof is closed on Sunday. And I think I did see something today that said Tyrese Halliburton will be the anvil striker for Sunday.
7: Help me understand the deal on the anvil.
8: So basically it's like a giant like anvil, and they always get a celebrity or former player or someone big name within the city of Indianapolis. And they just strike this anvil with a giant sledgehammer just to get the people hyped up. I don't really understand what it means personally myself. I know the Colts are having a new like rivalry jerseys that's kind of anvil themed, I guess, or what it's kind of branded as. I personally don't understand it, but I mean, you see anyone striking up and smacking an anvil with a sledgehammer, whoever it's going to be, they're going to get me fired up too.
7: I would assume so. So you got a Baltimore team, brand new coach, you got some new players. You're always concerned about new coaches, new coordinators, even though you've got the book on them anyway. You know what their thoughts are. But still, as you pointed out, you have two of the best in their respective positions in the entire league in Derrick Henry and the quarterback. So it's a task because I'm still not sure that we know what the Colts are going to be about.
8: I don't even think the Colts know what they're going to be about until they take the field. I mean, everyone seems like they're pretty optimistic about it. I know head coach Shane Steichen mentioned today that there are no players out for the game. They're fully expecting to see Alec Pierce back out there and Daniel Jones recovering fully from his Achilles injury, which I don't know, me personally, that's still going to be lingering in the back of my mind because it still hasn't felt like it's been that long since his Achilles injury. But I don't know. It's going to be pretty interesting to watch come Sunday afternoon. But yeah, it's going to be interesting to see too with how new Ravens head coach Jesse Minter is going to be doing and is making his coaching debut. And like, he has followed John Harbaugh for years and years and years. So I think it's going to be interesting to see how he can kind of follow in Harbaugh's footsteps.
7: It's always interesting. So you got that. Plus, as you mentioned, IU hosting Howard, Rice at Notre Dame. You know, the Howard IU matchup is, it's a game on the schedule and you got to play it. I'm not a huge fan of these games, but it's too complicated to discuss. But that's another game at home. People get a chance to see them and a chance to see the defending national champions, which is obviously very important. And, you know, I'm not sure what Notre Dame's did classic work in progress. The Wake Forest-Purdue matchup's one that I think is very interesting. You should find out a little bit more about Purdue and year number two of the regime. All right, short break. We'll come back, talk some more ball on Network Indiana's Indiana Sports Talk.

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6: 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IndianaHighSchoolSports.com's Brad Huber joins me. Brad, thanks so much for the call. We got a pretty good ball game tonight with Zionsville and Franklin Central.
7: Back and forth. You know, one of those conference rivalry ball games. Franklin Central had a couple field goals early to take the lead. And then Zionsville got their offense going. They led by as much as 8 at a couple points, 14-6 early in the second quarter. 20-12 at halftime after Sam Black to Zionsville knocked through a career-high long 54-yard field goal.
6: Wow.
7: And then Franklin Central came fighting back. They, in fact, took the lead off of Ryan Frazier touchdown, 26-23. And then Theo Scott for Zionsville scored with 4:17 to go. And they got a stop defensively to secure the big bounce-back win for Zionsville tonight.
6: So let's go back to the 56-yard field goal. Seriously. That's impressive. Who kicked that field goal again?
7: That was Sam Black, the senior kicker for Zionsville. In fact, not only was it good from 54 yards, but it was in good probably from 65 or 66 yards. He still had plenty of leg to knock that one through. Right at the end of the first half.
6: Outstanding. Who else plays well tonight, Brad? Give me the rundown on your stars of the game.
7: A couple of notables, one for each team. Theo Scott had over 100 yards on top of his couple of touchdowns tonight. Jace Brewer, the other side for Franklin Central, had over 100 yards of offense. It's kind of the key wide receiver for their quarterback, Caden Morrison, as well. So those would be a couple of players that stood out outside of the kicker, Sam Black, who had 9 points of his own on 3 field goals tonight for Zionsville.
6: All right, you'll be pleased to know that my wife, Penny, and I are returning to the promised land tomorrow. It's not a class reunion, but it's a class reunion. You know, it's not one of those milestone years. We just had so many of our classmates pass in this past year that we decided we started sending texts and everything. We started to talk to one another, and everybody just said, look, you know, why do we have to be held to a specific date? Why can't we just get together and see each other and hang out? So we're doing that tomorrow night. And my phone's been ringing literally off the hook, trying to make sure people are coming and what time and this, that, and the other. And I'm going to go in, make a quick appearance, and drive back home and do the show. And our Uber driver for this is our daughter. Our daughter's going. She's going to class reunion with her parents. And so for us, we're excited about the whole deal.
7: That sounds like a lot of fun. I know it's a big festival weekend for Plainfield as well.
6: Yeah.
7: Days, I think it is too.
6: Right.
7: So it'll be a lot of fun. I know it's always cool to see classmates. And if you have any extra time, feel free to stop by. We'll be home all day tomorrow as well, just up the road from Plainfield High School.
6: It's enticing. It's enticing, but I got a tight schedule. It's our 57th year graduation. Brad Huber, Zionsville over Franklin Central, 30-26. And high school football from IndianaHighSchoolSports.com. Brad, thanks. Have a great night.
7: Thank you, Coach. You too.
6: Thank you. Blake Maris joins me. He has the Yorktown-Delta matchup tonight. Yorktown, 37-13 winners. Blake, who are you with?
0: I'm with IndianaHighSchoolSports.com over here in the Muncie area.
6: You and Brad, how about this? Okay.
0: Yeah, what coincidence, back to back.
6: How about that? How badly did I screw up your name?
0: You got the end of it. It's right. It's Mar, but that's okay. It's
6: Mar. You know, okay.
0: It's getting closer.
6: I pride myself on not making mistakes like that because I was an English major and I know how to pronounce things. All right, tell me about this matchup. This is a big conference matchup. Big win for Yorktown.
0: Yeah, Yorktown, they were able to pull away in a slump, but it didn't always look so easy for the Tigers after Delta went down the field and scored with an Avon Thomas touchdown and went up 7-0 in this game. A lot of people expected the Tigers to be able to pull away early, and that was not at all the case. And after the Tigers did go down in tie, they had a crazy sequence at the end of the first half where they spiked the ball, but the clock kept running. So it looked like they were down to zero, and after a minute or two of talking it over, they put half a second back on and were able to kick a 46-yard field goal to go up 10.
6: Wow.
0: It was a crazy end of the half and started the momentum.
6: Yeah, I would think so. Who kicked that field goal?
0: That was for Yorktown. That was Drake Ford. He had, actually, believe it or not, he had a 54-yard attempt that was no good earlier in the game. I heard that you're talking about a 56-yard kick in another game there, but 54-yard attempt, that was no good, but he did hit a big 46-yarder. So that put him up 10-7, and they started to roll from there in the second half, and eventually were able to pull away late.
6: All right, who's up next for both teams?
0: Yeah, so for Yorktown, I believe they're at Mount Vernon next week after a home stint here. And for the Delta side, if you can be a quick moment to bring it up here. Actually, Delta, who is home for Mount Vernon, my mistake. And then Yorktown will go on the road against Columbus North for a non-conference matchup. So both teams looking to build a little bit. This was a more competitive game than the final score would indicate at 37-13, Yorktown. But it's a game that both teams have positives to take away, but ultimately Yorktown happy to get the win.
6: Zionsville, 30-26 winners over Franklin Central. From IndianaHighSchoolSports.com, Blake Maris on the call. Blake, thanks. Apologize for screwing up your name. Call us next week. Have a great week.
0: You too. Thank you so much for having me.
6: You're welcome. Thank you.
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6: Welcome back, everyone. I'm Bob Lovell. This is Network Indiana's Indiana Sports Talk. Penn beats South Bend, Washington tonight, 57-0, the final. The man on the call of this game from the Regional Radio Sports Network, Tanner Camp, joins us. Tanner, dominating win for the Kingsmen tonight.
16: No, Coach, you're absolutely right. And this was one that on paper everyone expected Penn to win. And Pete Reardon's squad, they just continue to find ways to just be so impressive, as it's their second straight shutout of the season and the fourth time now that the Kingsmen have scored 49 points or more. But the first time, the last three games, they scored 49 in the win against Valpo, 49 of the win against Mishawaka, and 49 of the win against Riley. So today, Pete Reardon said, well, maybe 49 isn't enough. So 57 points is what the Kingsmen get. And the Penn led 43-0 after the first quarter, Bob. And so from there on out, it was all Kingsmen. And tell you what, a number of great players who made big plays for the Kingsmen's dominating victory against Washington.
6: Well, tell me who those guys are, Tanner.
16: Well, absolutely. Well, again, it all starts at the quarterback spot with their senior in Landon Hall. He only needed 7 passing attempts. He completed 6 of them for 173 yards. And, Bob, not one, not two, but 5 passing touchdowns for Landon Hall tonight. And those come 2 touchdown catches from Mason Bernacki, their junior, with 2 catches for 60 yards. His top target and Buddy Hurley, all he needed was 1 catch for 45 yards and a score. Also, Yody Limberopoulos, 1 catch for 30 yards and a score. And then Brock Denae, their tight end, who's really been getting things going, he had 2 catches for 38 yards and a score. And so this Penn team, just offensively and defensively, about as in sync as we have seen them all season long. And if they can keep this going, again, this is a team that's looking for another NIC title by the end of the season. Still a long way to go, but Pete Reardon's squad very happy in another shutout victory.
6: Who are they playing next week?
16: So Penn will stay at Freed Field. They'll be at home, and they'll take on Mishawaka Marion and the Knights, who just fell against their longtime rival South Bend St. Joe. And then South Bend Washington, after a couple road games, will finally be back at home at School Field. Well, they'll take on South Bend Riley and the Wildcats.
6: Tanner Camp from the Regional Radio Sports Network on the call of Penn's overwhelming 57-0 win over South Bend, Washington. Tanner, as always, thanks for the call. Have a great weekend.
16: Coach, it's always a blessing.
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16: Mason Oglesby stuffs the quarterback sneak on 4th and 1. On the next play, Reese Reagan hits Ryder Gardner for a 40-yard touchdown pass. That put New Pal up 14-0 late in the first quarter. And the Dragons, with two touchdowns in 57 seconds, were off and running. And another big day for running back Logan Parks. He's a guy who didn't start the first two games. Took over last week due to an injury. 267 and four touchdowns last week against Yorktown. 263 rushing yards and four touchdowns tonight in just three quarters of work. Reese Reagan was excellent again at quarterback. 15 of 17 for 193 yards and a touchdown. And Mason Oglesby was his top target. The Kansas commit had eight catches for 90 yards today. And New Pal's defense was fantastic. They held Mount Vernon to 140 total yards. The Dragons gained 570 themselves. Just a really solid effort.
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23: The 11th ranked team in the state taking down Franklin County by a score of 63-7. We have Pendleton Heights defeating Greenfield Central 41-14. St. Joseph over Mishawaka Marion by a score of 44-9. We have LaPel defeating Centerville 40-10. Bremen 49-7 over LaVille. Mississinawa 50-21 over Alexandria. And I can just keep going. We heard from...
6: No, that's all right. You need to save your strength because you got the top of the hour scoreboard update coming up soon. So scores are coming in. It's week number four around the state. You're in conference play right now. We're starting to see teams begin to separate themselves, so to speak. And it's a great time of year. Again, we see no rain. I'm not aware of rain tonight. But if, in fact, I'm wrong, somebody tell me. So we got a good night. Next week we'll be at the midway. We'll be, you know, at the end of the night we'll be right at or close to the midway point, as we know. You got nine regular season games. So they are rapidly going by. Full day of college football tomorrow. Don't forget to join us as we talk about the IU matchup with Howard. Rice will play at Notre Dame. Wake Forest traveling to Purdue. Boilers, chance to go 2-0. That'd be great. On the still on the Division I route. Franklin College is at Butler. Indiana State at Eastern Illinois. That's a big rivalry game for those two schools. And that's a very important thing. Valpo's at Murray State on the Division III and Division NAI level. Ball State's hosting Stony Brook, another Division I matchup. DePaul's at Wash U in St. Louis. Hanover's at Maryville. Manchester at Hiram. Indiana Wesleyan at St. Mary of the Woods, University of Indiana.
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1: Good evening, everybody, and welcome to Network Indiana's Indiana Sports Talk. I'm Bob Lovell. Coming up, high school football week number 4. We're going to have some fun with this. Right now, though, scores and scores. We turn it over to the star of our show. It's Network Indiana's Landon Coons.
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2: Pleasure to be with you, Coach, on this Indiana High School Football Week 4 Friday night, along with our producer, Christian Oates. The scores are flying in. Let's get right into them. Tippecanoe Valley defeating Knox by a score of 21-18. Triton 37-6 over South Central. North White shutting out Tri-County 58-0. Northside getting the 38-7 win over Concordia Lutheran. North Davies shutting out Pike Central 63-0. 25th-ranked Penn shuts out South Bend Washington 57-0. Third-ranked Carmel defeats Pike by a score of 37-14. Warsaw takes down Mishawaka 43-7. Columbia City gets the 34-31 win over Huntington North. Hamilton Heights 44-29 over Tipton. Riverton Park 43-14 over Seeger. Arsenal Tech shuts out Tinley 26-0. Concord defeats Goshen 44-3. Batesville 50-7 over Rushville. Lebanon shuts out Marion by a score of 42-0. Twin Lakes shuts out Benton Central 59-0. And Meconica defeats Whitco 57-6. Northview gets the 70-0 win over West Vigo. South Putnam 49-13 over Vincennes Lincoln. Christmas Addicts 52-6 over Indianapolis Washington. And Springs Valley gets the 30-15 win over West Washington. Northridge gets a 64-6 win over Wawasee. Brownstown Central 34-7 over Salem. South Decatur gets a massive 55-6 win over Crawford County. Number 1 ranked Brownsburg takes down number 7th ranked Avon by a final score of 49-7. Bluffton 49-14 over Woodland. Columbus East 46-0 over Jennings County. Mississinewad takes down Alexandria 50-21. Scottsburg 9-8 over Corydon Central. And Northview defeats Southwood by a score of 52-18. Western Boone 49-28 over Greencastle. Leo shuts out New Haven 37-0. Lutheran gets the 49-10 win over Cecina. Heritage Hills 47-0 over Southridge. And Pioneer gets a 35-7 win over Caston. Number 5, Warren Central takes down 21-ranked Lawrence Central by a score of 47-7. 19th-ranked Hamilton Southeast takes down Fishers by a score of 49-35. Lawrenceburg gets the 49-3 win over Greensburg. Lafayette Jeff takes down Lafayette Harrison 56-14. Providence 27-14 over Clarksville. And Eastside defeats Fremont 42-13. Adams Central shuts out Jay County by a score of 42-0. Second-ranked Westfield takes down Noblesville 39-7. Franklin Community, it's a 35-34 win over Whiteland. Just 1 point there. Eastern Greentown shuts out Taylor 48-0. Eastbrook gets the 64-6 win over Blackford. Norwell 42-7 over Belmont. Western gets the 1 point win over West Lafayette by a final score of 29-28. Edgewood 31-12 over Owen Valley. Pendleton Heights 41-14 over Greenfield Central. And East Noble defeats DeKalb by a final score of 14-10. Blackhawk Christian gets the 42-24 win over Phelan Academy. Knightstown shutting out Union City 60-0. Park Heritage shuts out Attica 49-0. Eastern Hancock gets the 47-19 win over Newcastle. 6th-ranked Center Grove defeats 12th-ranked Ben Davis by a final score of 21-10. Indian Creek shutting out Monrovia 35-0. North Putnam 35-14 over Crawfordsville. Northwood gets the 31-24 win over Plymouth. Plainfield 53-14 over Perry Meridian. LaPel 40-10 over Centerville. St. Joseph defeats Mishawaka Marion 44-9. Logansport 45-7 over Lafayette Catholic, Central Catholic. 15th-ranked Roncalli defeats Columbus North by a score of 27-14. Danville 42-19 over South Vigo. Cascade 49-0 over North Montgomery. Madison Grant gets the 46-0 win over Elwood. My alma mater, the Southmont Mounties, defeats Frankfort the Hot Dogs 42-6. Floyd Central 42-0 over Seymour. Westdale 50-0 over Southern Wells. South Adams gets the 21-13 win over Heritage. Bremen 49-7 over LaVille. 17th ranked Zionsville gets the 30-26 win over 18th ranked Franklin Central. For Network Indiana Sports, I'm Landon Coons.

0: Welcome back, everyone. This is Network Indiana's Indiana Sports Talk. Let's talk some high school football. We got great games to talk about. Heritage Hills beat Southridge tonight, 47-0. With me, Heritage Hills head coach Kevin Temple. Coach, thanks so much for the call, and congratulations to you and your team tonight on a big win.
1: Hey, thank you, Bob. It was a great team effort, offensively and defensively, executed at a pretty high level.
0: I would think so. I mean, it's a good opponent you have, but a good solid win just seems one of those nights where you were dominating on both sides of the football.
1: Yeah, you know, we came out in the second play of the game. We hit a reverse pass to our quarterback for a 66-yard touchdown, and that kind of got our momentum going. Southridge did a great job of answering back and driving down the field. We got them stopped on a 4th-and-1. And then our next series, we take it 95 yards again and get another touchdown pass. So, you know, I want to give Tyce Winchell a big shout-out. You know, he was 10-for-10 throwing the ball for 317
0: Yikes.
1: Yards and 4
0: Yikes.
1: Touchdowns. And then we had Micah Toler completing that one pass early in the game for a 66-yard touchdown. So, you know, Heritage Hills in the past, obviously we've been known for running the football and running it at a pretty successful clip.
0: Right.
1: But tonight the passing game was working really well for us. And, you know, Micah Toler had 4 catches for 193 yards and 2 touchdowns. So good team effort, some great individual stat lines, but overall great team effort.
0: Well, I know it's not about you, but it is 3-1 now as a head coach, first year at Heritage Hills. Your kids are to be applauded for their buy-in and giving you great effort and your first time as a head man. That's a special, special bond that you have.
1: It sure is. You know, I've been here the last 14 years. I played here, so, you know, this is home to me, and the community's been great, and the kids have bought in. So, you know, there hasn't been a whole lot of coaching turnover. Our staff is pretty consistent. There wasn't a bunch of changes. I got promoted up, and you know, we kind of reshuffled a few guys on their assignments as coaches. But, you know, overall, I think our senior class has done a great job of, you know, buying in and doing some of the little things that we've asked to do differently.
0: Right.
1: So good for them, and hopefully we're setting up the standard and the culture to continue.
0: All right, who's up next week?
1: So this is will be our fourth road game coming up next week.
0: Yikes.
1: So we will be at Washington. Yeah,
0: right.
1: We start one home game and 4 road games. So it's a rough start to the season here, but we'll travel up to Washington next week and battle the Hatchets.
0: Great win tonight for Kevin Temple and Heritage Hills. They are 47-0 winners over Southridge. Coach, thanks so much for the call. Good luck next week.
1: Thank you, Bob. Have a good night.
0: Thank you. Brownstown Central beats Salem tonight, 34-7. Salem's Roger Pennington joins me. Coach, thanks for the call. You played a really, really good football team tonight, and I know your kids gave you a great effort, but it's a good Brownstown Central team.
2: Yeah, they're the number one team in the state for a reason. Hey, it was 13-7 at halftime. We had a great first half. You know, executed really well, got some breaks in the first half, and was really happy with where we were at.
0: Something you can build and grow on is to tell the kids, hey, think back to that half we put together. Things were playing. We were playing well. We're capable of doing that. We just need to extend it more than just one half.
2: Yeah, great effort from our team tonight. Just a lot of positives come out of this. You know, we don't believe in moral victories, but
0: right.
2: The number one team in the state at home to a 6-point game at half. And then we came out and, you know, we had some plays that we didn't execute well on the start of the second half. And, you know, they got the momentum. And, you know, they're the number one team in the state. But
0: right.
2: I was really proud of our effort and you know, that we played tonight.
0: All right, who stepped up and played well for you tonight, Coach?
2: Well, Shockey is our, you know, he's our number one playmaker on offense, and, you know, he plays on both sides of the ball. He's an exciting player. He had a really good game. But really, overall, no one stood out. We just had a really good team effort tonight. You know, a lot of people flying around, a lot of enthusiasm.
0: Right.
2: And I was just really proud of our effort tonight.
0: You should be. Roger Pennington, the head coach at Salem. Salem losing to Brownstown Central tonight, 34-7. Coach, thanks so much for the call. Good luck next week.
2: Thanks, Bob.
0: Thank you. Coming up, we have time to do this. Yeah, Rick Johnson, ISC Sports Network, joins me. Danville beats Terre Haute South tonight, 42-19. Rick, that's a great win for Danville tonight.
3: Hall of Famer, how you doing? Good night. Good
0: evening. Great. How are you? How are you?
3: I'm great.
0: Thanks for that.
3: To you.
0: I appreciate that. Well, thanks. So, you know, I'm a Hendricks County boy, and so it's hard for me to get excited about Danville, but I'm happy for them and a big win over Terre Haute South tonight.
3: Well, if you like running, rushing attack, Danville's the team for you. They came in averaging 224 yards
0: on the Rick, hang on.
3: Yeah.
0: This is horrible radio. I'm getting really good at it. I need you to hang on through this scoreboard update. We'll come back and talk about Danville and Terre Haute South. We'll also come back and talk with Jimmy Cook about Ron Colley's win tonight. Got a lot of football. Stay with us. This is Indiana Sports Talk.
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1: The scores keep rolling in, so let's continue with our scores. Paoli getting the 55-13 win over Perry Central. 11th-ranked East Central takes down Franklin County by a score of 63-7. Tri defeating Monroe Central 42-6. West Central 65-8 over Lake Station. South Bend Adams defeats New Prairie by a score of 47-13. Northeastern 44-14 over Winchester Community. 8th-ranked New Palestine takes down Mount Vernon Fortville 49-0. Triton Central 14-7 over Beach Grove. 17th-ranked Zionsville defeats 18th-ranked Franklin Central by a score of 30-26. Bloomington North 37-18 over Mooresville. Bremen defeats LaVille 49-7. South Adams 21-13 over Heritage. West Dell shuts out Southern Wells 50-0. And Cardinal Ritter shuts out Anderson 61-0. Greenwood 50-21 over Speedway. Floyd Central 42-0 over Seymour. Southmont takes down Frankfurt by a score of 42-6. Madison Grant shuts out Elwood 46-0. Cascade 49-0 over North Montgomery. Danville 42-19 over South Vigo. 15th-ranked Roncalli, 27-15 over Columbus North. And then we also have Chesterton taking down LaPorte, 35-7. Logansport, 45-7 over Lafayette Central Catholic. St. Joseph taking down Mishawaka Marion, 44-9. LaPel, 40-10 over Centerville. Lewis Cass, 34-14 over Manchester. Plainfield defeats Perry Meridian, 53-14. Northwood, 31-24 over Plymouth. Cherubusco takes down Prairie Heights, 26-21. North Putnam, 35-14 over Crawfordsville. Indian Creek shutting up Monrovia 35-0. And 6th-ranked Center Grove taking down 12th-ranked Ben Davis 21-10. For Network Indiana Sports, I'm Wayne Coombs.
2: Welcome back, everybody. We are rejoined by Rick Johnson from the ISC Sports Network. He has the call tonight of Danville's 42-19 win over Terre Haute South. Rick, I apologize for my rudeness. That's a very impressive win for the Warriors tonight.
3: Yeah, Coach, they run the record to 4-0 against one of the two new teams in the Sagamore Conference, both Terre Haute North and their opponent tonight, Terre Haute South, coming over from Conference Indiana, where they were since 2013. But this Danville rushing attack has been incredible. They came in averaging over 220 yards per game on the ground through the first three games. They had 162 in the first half. They finished with 238 tonight. And Dayton Hood, their senior running back, they've got a ton of seniors all over the roster that have played two, three, some even 4 years.
2: Right.
3: And Hood was exceptional tonight. 90 yards rushing, four rushing touchdowns. And I think the other thing that Danville might have unlocked tonight, Coach, was their kick return game was crazy effective. They had two kick returns in the second half where they started at the 30 and the 37 or so of Terre Haute South. They had another kick return where they started at their own 40. So all three phases working really, really well for Danville as they move to 4-0. And one of the sleeper teams in Class 4A.
2: Sure does sound like it, the way they play, and they've beaten some good teams. This one tonight's a perfect example. Who's up next for the Warriors?
3: A big two-game stretch after being at home now for three games out of the first four. They are on the road next week at Lebanon. And then could I interest you in them going on the road to Yorktown in 2 weeks?
2: Yes. If I was able to travel and do the radio show, that'd be a game I would pick. But sadly, I'm not able to do it. Indiana, the ISC Sports Network's Rick Johnson tonight on the call of Danville's 42-19 win over Terre Haute South. Rick, thanks so much for the call. Have a great week.

0: weekend.
1: Thanks, Coach. You too. Keep entertaining the masses.
0: I appreciate it. Thank you very much. Ron Colley beats Columbus North tonight, 27-15, from the Ron Colley Media Network. Jimmy Cook on the call of this game. Jimmy, it's great to hear from you. It's a good bounce-back win for Ron Colley tonight.
1: Coach, great to hear from you as well, as always. Yeah, it was a massive bounce-back win after the tough loss to Chatard a week ago in a rivalry game, but it was not without drama. I want to put you in these shoes, Coach. You're a senior linebacker 36 hours ago, and then due to injuries and where the depth chart is, you find out you're going to be starting quarterback. Well, that was the case for for the Royals tonight. And I talked with Coach Otley going in, and the thought was heavy ground and pound game. They felt like they could out-physical the Bulldogs and just win a rock fight. It's not the case. The first touchdown drive is led by Cromer through the air. He goes 8-13 for 108 yards, throws a touchdown, scores one of his own as well. Bob, I kid you not, in the 5 years I've been here, and there's been a lot of good quarterbacks come through Ron Colley in that time.
0: Sure.
1: Maybe the best pocket passing performance I've seen in 5 years. They like to run with athletic quarterbacks, mobile guys, not often step up in the pocket and throw. Cromer was sensational. And again, a reminder, he's your starting linebacker, so the defense took their lumps a little bit tonight, but they ultimately wind up making enough plays. He took care of the football. Keegan Schaefer, their tailback in relief of their injured Alex Jarvis, senior running back, was also dominant, and they put together a nice 27-15 win to bounce back on the road against the Bulldogs.
0: Well, the impressive thing is he doesn't turn it over, and he manages the game, and there's – look, I played that position when I was in high school. Game management is there's a certain rhythm and flow to it, and you got to understand it. And having not done it before, that's as impressive as anything.
1: Yeah, I mean, especially at that level. We were joking. He made some spot minutes throughout his 4 years at Ron Colley that he had negative 4 yards passing, you know, in just garbage time. And now he's well above that. I also missed as well, Coach. I think you love a big man touchdown as much as I do. Shout out to senior Charlie New. He has the first interception and first pick six of the season for the Royals tonight in a pretty dominant affair for them, getting right back to 500.
0: Outstanding. Ron Colley, 27-15 winners over Columbus North. Jimmy Cook, great to talk to you. Have a fantastic weekend.
1: You as well, Coach.
0: Thank you. John Herrick joins me from the ISC Network tonight. He has the call of Lawrence North beating North Central 56-21. John, thank you so much for the call. Very impressive win tonight for Lawrence North.
2: And that's correct, Coach. And they did it without Monshawn Sales, who's going to IU next year. They also did it without Xavier Moore, who was their star running back. And this was really about Marion Baker, Bob, who was backing up Moore, and he scored four rushing touchdowns. Darian Prather, to take the words out of your mouth from a second ago, managed the game well as the Lawrence North quarterback. North Central was down 35-7 at half.
0: Right.
2: They come back. They cut it to 14, 35-21, but then Prather and Baker took the game over and just ran it down North Central's throat and found a way to seal this win and go to 3-1 overall and stay undefeated in MIC play, which is always good to do, and it's not easy to do because we know how difficult this conference is.
0: Absolutely. All right, so who steps up and plays well on your broadcast tonight?
2: Well, I really think Darian Prather played a great game. Also, Anthony Whitfield on defense came into this game averaging 18 tackles a game for Lawrence North. And he had 12. He had so many, just big play after big play, put all kinds of pressure on North Central's quarterback, Chase Grove. North Central lost some key guys in this game, too, including their center. So they were having some issues with fumbles and the exchange and the snaps and all that kind of thing. But this was a Lawrence North defense that did not allow a point the last 2 weeks. So for North Central to score 21 points, that's pretty impressive. But also it just goes to show you how good Lawrence North is, that they were still able to put up 56. And they've just looked outstanding in these last three games ever since dropping their opening game of the season.
0: You all know that John is part of the IU Sports Network. He'll be working tomorrow. Hoosiers hosting Howard. 1-0, good start. Everybody's happy. Are we healthy? Are we okay with this group tomorrow?
2: I think that's going to be determined by the injury report, which we'll find out about an hour before game time. Both starting cornerbacks went down in the win last week. What Kurt Cignetti has said is that basically he expects those guys back pretty soon. The running back, Kobe Martin, who got hurt, his arm is in a sling. I don't think he'll be back until later in the season, but I don't think it's a season-ending injury from the way the coaching staff is talking. So that's the I think in games like this, Bob, it's all about find a way to improve, win the game, and then also come out healthy and correct some mistakes that you made from the previous week. And those are the objectives that I know Kurt Cignetti and his coaching staff are going to try to achieve tomorrow.
0: Yeah, and I think it's also a large part of it is do your job like you're supposed to.
2: Yeah.
0: It doesn't matter what's on the shirt of the other team. Do your job at the level we know how we can play. That's the biggest thing.
2: It needs to be about Bachman-Turner overdrive, Bob. Just take care of business. That's all it needs to be.
0: Uh-huh.
2: I might listen to that song now after I hang up.
0: I think that's a great choice. John Herrick, you'll catch him tomorrow on the IU broadcast. I would think you need to be honest. Good solid win tonight by Lawrence North beating North Central 56-21. John's from the ISC Sports Network. John, thanks so much. We'll talk to you tomorrow night.
2: All right. Thanks a lot, Coach. Appreciate it.
0: Thank you. Coming up, we're going to talk with Greg Rigstraw. He has the Carmel and Pike matchup. Big matchup, obviously, in Central Indiana. Want to remind everyone, join us tomorrow night. We're going to be talking about IU and Howard, Rice, Notre Dame, Wake Forest, and Purdue, small college football. And there's a Colts game coming up on Sunday, in case you hadn't heard. So we'll talk about that. So make sure you join us tomorrow night for our Saturday night edition of Indiana Sports Talk. And we're glad that you're with us tonight, week number 4 of the high school football season. And we have a lot more to go, a lot more games to talk about. And thank you so much for joining us, as you do every weekend. We're coming up with another scoreboard update with Landon Coons. Stay with us. 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
0: I miss him a lot, but I know he's in heaven and I know he's making an impact there as well.
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1: The scores are continuing to roll in. Evansville Memorial taking down Modern Day 52-21. Tecumseh shuts out Forest Park 42-0. Tippecanoe Valley 21-18 over Knox. Triton gets the 37-6 win over South Central. North White shuts out Tri-County 58-0. Northside 38-7 over Concordia Lutheran. North Davies gets the 63-0 win over Pike Central. And 25th-ranked Penn shuts out South Bend Washington 57-0. Third-ranked Carmel defeats Pike 37-14. Warsaw 43-7 over Mishawaka. Columbia City 34-31 over Huntington North. Hamilton Heights getting the 44-29 win over Tipton. Riverton Park 43-14 over Seager. Arsenal Tech shuts out Tinley 26-0. And Concord gets the 44-3 win over Goshen. 20th-ranked Crown Point shuts out Lake Central 49-0. Batesville gets the 50-7 win over Rushville. Lebanon shuts out Marion 42-0. Twin Lakes shuts out Benton Central 59-0. And McConaughey getting the 57-6 win over Whitco. Jimtown 28-13 over Glenn. Northview 70-0 over West Vigo. South Putnam 49-13 over Vincennes Lincoln. Christmas Addicts 42-6 over Indianapolis, Washington. Springs Valley 30-15 over West Washington. Northridge gets the 64-6 win over Wabasee. Brownstown Central gets a 34-7 win over Salem. Muncie Central loses to Bloomington South 45-21. South Decatur 55-6 over Crawford County. Number 1 ranked Brownsburg takes down number 7th ranked Avon 49-7. Bluffton 49-14 over Woodland. And Columbus East shuts out Jennings County 46-0.
2: Welcome back, everyone. 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Hardest working man in the business joins me from the ISC Sports Network, the best at what he does, Greg Rakestraw, on the call of Carmel's 37-14 win over Pike. Greg, thanks so much for the call. Very impressive. It's a Carmel team that comes in, you know, record-wise struggling. They've lost to some good teams, able to flex their muscles a little bit tonight.
3: Correct. And again, and they're 1-2, but it's 1-2 with an asterisk. Not that they weren't beaten fair and square. I think Carmel's one of the best 5 or 6 teams in the state. They got beat by two of the other best 5 or 6 teams in the state by a combined total of 6 points. And they lost, you know, by 4 to Westfield. They lost by 2 at home to Center Grove. But got the job done in tonight's win. And again, it's a Pike team that is 0-4, Bob, but a Pike team that I think defensively is pretty good, despite 37 points allowed to Carmel tonight. But it's a Pike team that's on their third quarterback in their fourth game of the season. They had to take their top wide receiver and move him to quarterback because of a shoulder injury to their starter and a concussion to their backup last week. So the fact that Pike was able to move the ball at times, I think, actually shows some progress for them. So, you know, maybe those are two different programs this year. They're running different races. But as at 37-14 doesn't sound interesting, it was still a fun ball game to be a part of tonight.
2: Yeah, it is interesting because you have guys on each side of the ball who can break plays anywhere on the field.
3: Well, to that point, Jalen Griffin, a 94-yard kickoff return for Pike to give them their first points of the contest. But the star of the game was a young man that played for Pike the last 2 years, and he now plays for Carmel, and that is Michael Lewis. Michael, 27 carries tonight, 208 yards, 2 rushing touchdowns. He is Carmel's leading ground gainer on the season. He is their leading receiver on the season, and he is about as dynamic of an offensive player that I think I will see all year long.
2: Well, you may see some on Sunday at Lucas Oil. But, you know, talking about high school, I think you could be right.
3: And, again, it's a year where there's a lot of experienced quarterbacks, and those guys are awfully good. You know, the Oscar Fries of the world, the Oscar Sloans of the world.
2: Right.
3: Frankly, Jackson Treadway had played really well for Carmel coming into tonight's game. Didn't have to do as much tonight. Did throw a couple of picks, and, again, I put that on what Pike can do defensively. But we may be also kind of having a year of the tailback locally. You've got what Brady Lewis is doing for the unquestioned number one in Brownsburg. Keon Thomas of Warren Central, who is now 4-0, and he's headed for Iowa. You know, there's not a star tailback. It's kind of a group effort for what Senator Owens can do. But again, what Lewis has done the last couple of weeks, He's now over 500 yards rushing on the season. And again, he's a player that Carmel didn't have a year ago. You give a player of that skill to Kevin Wright, let him do his magic right. offensively. This Carmel team's going to be a tough out come October and November.
2: Carmel beats Pike tonight 37-14 from the ISC Sports Network. And you can catch him Sunday in the Colts postgame. The hardest working man in the business, Greg Rigstraw. Greg, thanks for the call. Have a fantastic weekend.
3: Thank you, Coach.
2: Thank you. Cathedral beats Chittar tonight 16-14. Bill Peebles, the head coach of Cathedral, joins me. Coach, thanks so much for the call. Congratulations on a great win tonight.
4: Thanks very much. It was a great win. Incredible environment at Chittar, and very fortunate to come out with the 16-14 victory.
2: You know, I've lived around Indy my entire life. I understand rivalries. Yours, the Roncalli, the Cathedral Chittar rivalry is in there with some of the best in the state. And it, every year, what makes it fun is there are two really, really, really good football teams, and that was certainly the case tonight.
4: Yeah, and great communities. I mean, this was a game
2: yeah.
4: where there was 10 deep around the entire field, kind of like backfield, CYO field
2: right.
4: days, which
2: right.
4: you might remember those days. And it really had one of those feels of an old-fashioned football game where stands standing room only, 10 deep, hard to get a view of the game, and it goes down to the final kick. They kick a field goal. We have a penalty. They make the field goal. We have a dead ball penalty. But prior to the snap, they have to kick it again, and they miss it in no time.
2: Oh, my.
4: So it was a crazy ending to the game. It was a classic Northside Catholic versus Northside Catholic football team that ended in the last play of the game.
2: Yikes! It's an unlikely way to end a game, quite frankly. But again,
4: I've never been a part of anything like it.
2: Oh no! But you know what? As evenly matched as you two are, why are you surprised that it comes down to something like that?
4: Because I haven't been around anything like that. Number two, they have a heck of a team, and we played a really good game. We had it won, then we had it lost, and then we had it won. So it was one of those type of games that. It really, in the last minute and a half, we had the game won. Then we didn't have it because we had to punt it on a penalty that they
2: right.
4: jumped off. It was a crazy end of the game. But bottom line is we came with the victory, proud of our kids, very tough battle against a very, very good opponent. And we're very fortunate to be 2-2 right now against incredibly hard first four games.
2: Bill Peebles, the head coach at Cathedral. They beat Chittar tonight 16-14. Coach, I appreciate the call, as always. Good luck next week.
4: Thank you very much.
2: Thank you. Westfield beats Noblesville tonight. Big matchup in Hamilton County. Westfield 39-7 winners in this one. Josh Miracle joins me. Josh, thanks so much for your call. Anytime you play one another in Hamilton County, it's going to be a great matchup. This is certainly the case tonight.
5: Yeah, we're fortunate to be playing pretty good football here this early in the year, and just proud of our guys for, stepping up and handling another pretty good week.
2: Yeah, you know what? I've always been amazed at that what you've done in the short time you've been there, replacing the legend Jay Gilbert. Kids haven't missed a beat. They are a mentally tough and physically tough group of young men, and it's the case tonight in this Noblesville win.
5: Yeah, I appreciate that. I think it speaks volumes to our staff. Our staff does a great job preparing the kids, and we're just blessed to be in a good environment where the kids are receptive and coachable, and just credit to those guys for taking some of that coaching and putting it into practice.
2: All right, who plays well for you tonight, Coach?
5: Yeah, I think offensive side of the ball. Starts up front. Our O-line had a pretty solid game there, and got multiple guys. The ball involved. It felt like Taylor Connor, another big spark plug for us, and Maddox Novotny, a couple large explosive plays. And defensively, I'm just proud of our front seven. I think they were just kind of stopping the run against pretty good sized offensive line there for Noblesville. So a pretty good team effort there.
2: Westfield, 39-7 winners over Noblesville. Josh Miracle, the head man at Westfield, on the call. Coach, I appreciate the call as always. Good luck next week.
5: Thank you. Appreciate it.
2: Thank you. South Putnam beats Vincennes Lincoln 49-13 tonight. With me, South Putt's Chuck Sorrell. Coach, thanks for the call. Very impressive win for you and your guys tonight.
5: Yeah, you know, we came out to play. We fumbled the ball on the opening drive, which we usually don't put the ball on the ground a lot. And our defense, you know, got a goal line stance. And, you know, we went 96 yards on the next play. And, you know, it was pretty much downhill after that. We got up 49-0 at the half. You know, then we put our young guys in there in the second half and gave up a few scores. But our starting defense, Bob, has not given up a score yet. Very impressive start to the season for those guys. Four shutouts for the starting defense, and I've never seen this either. We've had four pick sixes in four games, so
2: wow,
5: we're doing a lot of things right now defensively. So
2: I guess so. Coach, I want you to hang on through this scoreboard update because I want to talk about some of those kids who did those things. Can you do that?
5: Yeah, I'll be here.
2: Perfect. We're going to come back and talk with Coach Sorrell. We're going to talk with our good friend, the legendary Fred Inninger from the Hawk, talking about East Noble and DeKalb. A lot of football to talk about. Don't forget to join us tomorrow night, Saturday night's edition of the show, talking about college football and previewing the Colts and their matchup with Baltimore on Sunday. That's all coming up tomorrow night. Make sure you get out and watch some small college football. You won't be disappointed. It's great fun. You're close to the action. You can watch kids play and have fun. It's great. It's a great time, so get out. Scoreboard update coming up. This is
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2: Continuing with the scores, Carol Flora takes down Delphi Community 24-0. Northridge 64-6 over Wawasee. Brownstown Central 34-7 over Salem. Bloomington South 45-21 over Muncie Central. South Decatur 55-6 over Crawford County. And we have Northfield taking down Southwood 52-18. Scottsburg 9-8 over Corydon Central. Mississinewa 50-21 over Alexandria. Western Boone 49-28 over Greencastle. Leo shutting out New Haven 37-0. Rochester 56-26 over Clinton Prairie. And Lutheran defeating Cecina 49-10. Heritage Hill shutting out Southridge 47-0. Pioneer 35-7 over Casson. Fifth-ranked Warren Central takes down 21-ranked Lawrence Central by a score of 47-7. And then we have 19th-ranked Hamilton Southeastern taking down 24th-ranked Fishers by a score of 49-35. Lawrenceburg gets the 49-3 win over Greensburg. Lafayette Jefferson taking down Lafayette Harrison 56-14. Providence 27-14 over Clarksville. Eastside 42-13 over Fremont. Adams Central 42-0 over Jake County. Second-ranked Westfield taking down Noblesville 39-7. Fairfield 35-14 over Lakeland. Franklin Community 35-34 over Whiteland. Eastern Greentown shuts out Taylor 48-0. Valparaiso 42-7 over Michigan City. Eastbrook getting the 64-6 win over Blackford. Norwell 42-7 over Belmont. Yorktown 37-13 over Delta. Western getting the 1.29-28 win over West Lafayette. Edgewood 31-12 over Owen Valley. East Noble 14-10 over DeKalb. And Carroll Fort Wayne taking down Bishop Dwenger 49-29. For Network Indiana Sports, I'm Lane Coons.
3: Welcome back, everyone. This is Network Indiana's Indiana Sports Talk. East Noble beats DeKalb tonight 14-10. With me, the man who had the call on the Hawk, our great station, the Hawk, Fred Inninger, joins me. Fred, thanks so much for the call. An impressive win for East Noble tonight.
4: Well, it was a big win. You know, the last 2 weeks we were on the road and beat Snyder by Fort Wayne Snyder by 10 2 weeks ago in Huntington last week, and I didn't get home in time to give you a call.
3: Right.
4: I don't like calling the car when I'm driving. I'm a driver ed instructor, and I don't want to be distracted. The life.
3: Right.
4: We're home today, and the coach for the Cavs has had struggles for all years and years. Well, they're back. Their head coach is Ryan Robertson, and he was our defensive coordinator 2 years ago when we came down
3: right.
4: to state finals. Got beat by New Pal, and he's a good one. And we kind of knew each other, and we lost our entire offensive line from last year. We have 2 years in a row. We went undefeated in our conference. Last year we went 11-0 and then got beat by Dwenger, Fort Wayne Dwenger, who won the state. They're in our sectional again this year. But we came back, thought this would be maybe 500 a year. We lost our entire offensive line and so forth. So we had some skilled people back, and we had some defensive people back, and that's what's been winning for us. We got just one Division I player. His name is Austin Phillips. You've got to remember that name. He's just a sophomore, but he's a stud. He's built like Bob Lovell. He's got those abs. He's got those thighs. He's got that speed.
3: Right.
4: I mean to tell you,
3: right.
4: He's just a young Bob Lovell. And He's already visited Tennessee and Ohio State and Notre Dame. But other than that, we got him, and then we got a bunch of good players around him. We have a couple players that are going to go to Taylor next year. One's going to Marriott, a couple to St. Francis. We got a bunch of farm boys that grew up on baling hay. So we got the
3: right.
4: one staff, and then a bunch of good players, not great players. Now, I don't think we'll win the state, but we're going to have a fun year. We won ran the conference 2 years in a row. It's going to be tough this year because Columbus City is very good, and they should have won their games. But remember the name Phillip? The two Phillips was Austin and Alex. The studs tonight
3: for right.
4: the start was Alex Scott. He had two interceptions. And had nine catches, and we scored the winning touchdown with 1:05 to go. It was a defensive battle, and we expected that because we knew Ryan Robertson was a great defensive coach.
3: Right.
4: Coach of East Noble down there, and we were just very fortunate to win and be 4-0.
3: From the Hawk, East Noble 14-10 winners over DeKalb. Fred Inninger, thanks for the call. Have a great weekend.
4: You too. Anytime we talk to you, it's all downhill from there. I should just go to bed and stay there.
3: Thanks, Fred. Have a great weekend. Chuck Sorrell rejoins me. Coach, I apologize. When you reach my age, your mind wanders. Chuck Sorrell's the head coach of South Putnam. They beat Vincennes Lincoln tonight 49-13. Again, both sides of the football play well. I think that's, Coach, to me, and I'm, you know, remember, I'm a basketball coach by trade. The balance of your football team is one of the impressive things about what you've done in your time at South Putnam.
0: Yeah, I mean, we are always trying to build linemen, offensive and defensive linemen that can wear teams out, and I think we proved that last year in the 1A tourney run. And, you know, we're trying to get there again. We got some offensive linemen, our first-year starters. But, you know, again, when you know, I've not seen a team like this that's four games in. The defense hasn't given up a score. You know, we had we're up 35-0.
3: Yeah.
0: We're up 35-0 going into the two-minute offense, and they're running their two-minute offense, and they throw a pick six. Then they come right back in their two-minute offense, and they throw a pass, and we knock it out, and we fumble recovery for a touchdown and make it 49-0 at the half. So, you know, we got guys that can do things. So we got guys that can make plays. Brody Birds, Drew Klein. So,
3: who's up next week?
0: Well, sorry, Coach. What'd you say? I'm sorry.
3: Who are you playing next week?
0: Oh, we're at Sullivan, so we're going to go on the road and okay. Play on grass. For the first time this year, we get to see grass. So, you know, it'll be a whole new challenge for us and, you know, challenge for our defense. Ty Benton had 200 yards rushing tonight and 3 touchdowns. So he's still hopefully in the running for small school Mr. Football. So,
3: South Putnam tonight, 49-13 winners over Vincennes Lincoln.
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0: Welcome back, everybody. I'm Bob Lovell. 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Johnson County matchup tonight. Franklin Community High School beats Whiteland 35-34. With me, the Cubs, Chris Call. Coach, way to go. You make a Franklin resident very happy tonight.
1: Thanks, Bob. I appreciate that.
0: Well, you're welcome. You know, listen, I've known Darren for a long time. I've known you for a long time.
1: Yep.
0: I run into you in town from time. I haven't run into you for a while. I'm trying to keep a low profile. But this is always a great matchup. And clearly, the one-pointer, I'm thinking in my mind, you kick a field goal to win at the Horn.
1: Oh, man, I'll tell you, not quite that. They scored with 42 seconds to make it 35-34 and go for two, and we held somehow. So it was a nail-biter.
0: This team you have this year has got a little something to it, don't they?
1: I think so. We're kind of a mix. We've got some really talented players. But we've also got some guys that don't have a lot of experience. So it's a work in progress for sure. But they battle. They play hard.
0: Yeah, this is an important win because Whiteland's getting better, right?
1: Yeah.
0: You know, people look at the record and get a little fooled. They're putting some things together right now, and that's a very impressive win.
1: Yeah, it is at their place, and I mean, look at the people they played to start the season. That's not an easy start, so
0: right.
1: It is a big win for us to go on the road. You know, for us to go on the road and play well and win, that's a big night for us. And then to do that up there, where we just typically and historically don't have much success, it was absolutely a big win. It wasn't pretty at times. I'm sure Darren's probably, you know, upset with some mistakes they made, and we're not happy with some mistakes we made. But it was an exciting game, and it was a battle to the end.
0: All right, who plays well for you in the win?
1: Well, I don't have any numbers, but I know Corey Tante had another big night rushing.
0: Right.
1: A lot of yardage. Kellen Fleur scored a couple touchdowns for us on offense, which he's also one of our inside linebackers, and he played a lot of reps tonight. Tristan Shannon had a big interception late in the game after a turnover by us, and then turned it back over against them, which bought us a little bit more time. There was still a lot of fireworks left, but that interception was huge to buy us time.
0: Franklin Community tonight, 35-34 winners over Whiteland. Chris Call, great to talk to you. I haven't talked to you for a while. I miss you.
1: Been a while.
0: Good luck to you and the Cubs next week.
1: Thanks, Bob. I appreciate it.
0: You're welcome. Thank you. Those of you who don't know, I've lived in Franklin for 57 years since I came down here and went to college. And, I'm happy for the Cubs. Chris Collis is as good a man as you're ever going to find. And last time I ran into him was at Meijer. So, you know, this is one of the reasons why I live in a small town. I enjoy that. Coming up, we got a lot more to go. We got top of the hour scoreboard update coming up with Landon Coons and one more hour of football. This is Network Indiana's Indiana Sports Talk.
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0: Welcome back, everyone. This is Network Indiana's Indiana Sports Talk. I'm Bob Lovell. Coming up, we have one more hour of football, one more hour of high school football, week number four, and we're talking about football all over the place. We need to turn it over, though, because you need those scores. That's the important part of the show. 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
7: Coach, it is a pleasure to be with you on this Indiana High School Football Week 4 Friday night, along with our producer, Christian Oates. Let's get right into the scores. They keep pouring in. Gibson Southern taking down Henderson County, their school out of Kentucky. Gibson Southern wins 34-14. Paoli 55-13 over Perry Central. 11th-ranked East Central taking down Franklin County by a score of 63-7. Troy defeats Monroe Central 42-6. West Central 65-8 over Lake Station. South Bend Adams 47-13 over New Prairie. Northeastern 44-14 over Winchester Community. 8th-ranked New Palestine defeating Mount Vernon Fortville by a score of 49-0. Triton Central 14-7 over Beech Grove. 17th-ranked Zionsville taking down 18th-ranked Franklin Central by a score of 30-26. Bloomington North 37-18 over Mooresville. Bremen 49-7 over LaVille. South Adams getting the 21-13 win over Heritage. West Dell shutting out Southern Wells 50-0. And Cardinal Ritter shutting out Anderson 61-0. Greenwood 50-21 over Speedway. Floyd Central 42-0 over Seymour. Southmont taking down Frankfort by a score of 42-6. Madison Grant defeating Elwood 46-0. And Cascade defeating North Montgomery 49-0. Crystal House 40-14 over Cambridge City Lincoln. Danville gets the 42-19 win over South Vigo. 15th-ranked Ron Colley taking down Columbus North 27-15. Chesterton 35-7 over LaPorte. Logansport 45-7 over Lafayette Central Catholic. St. Joseph 44-9 over Mishawaka Marion. LaPel defeating Centerville 40-10. Lewis Cass 34-14 over Manchester. Plainfield defeating Perry Meridian 53-14. Northwood 31-24 over Plymouth. Cherubusco taking down Prairie Heights 26-21. And North Putnam defeating Crawfordsville 35-14. Indian Creek shuts out Monrovia 35-0. 6th-ranked Center Grove taking down 12th-ranked Ben Davis by a score of 21-10. Eastern Hancock 47-19 over Newcastle. Park Heritage shutting out Attica 49-0. And Knightstown defeating Union City 60-0. Blackhawk Christian 42-24 over Phelan Academy. East Noble defeats DeKalb 14-10. 13th-ranked Carroll Fort Wayne taking down 14th-ranked Bishop Dwenger by a score of 49-29. Pendleton Heights 41-14 over Greenfield Central. Edgewood defeating Owen Valley 31-12. Western getting the one-point win over West Lafayette 29-28. Yorktown 37-13 over Delta. Norwell 42-7 over Belmont. Eastbrook 64-6 over Blackford. Valparaiso getting the 42-7 win over Michigan City. Eastern Greentown defeats Taylor 48-0. Franklin Community gets the one-point win over Whiteland by a score of 35-34. Fairfield taking down Lakeland 35-14. Second-ranked Westfield taking down Noblesville 39-7. Adams Central defeating Jay County 42-0. 23rd-ranked Maryville taking down Portage 57-23. Eastside defeating Fremont 42-13. Providence 27-14 over Clarksville. Lafayette Jefferson taking down Lafayette Harrison 56-14. Lawrenceburg 49-3 over Greensburg. 19th-ranked Hamilton Southeastern defeating 24th-ranked Fishers 49-35. 5th-ranked Warren Central taking down 21-ranked Lawrence Central 47-7. Pioneer 35-7 over Caston. Heritage Hills shutting out Southridge 47-0. We also have Lutheran defeating Cecina 49-10. Rochester 56-26 over Clinton Prairie. Leo 37-0 over New Haven. And Western Boone defeating Greencastle 49-28. Northfield 52-18 over Southwood. Scottsburg 9-8 over Corydon Central. Mississinawa 50-21 over Alexandria. Columbus East shutting out Jennings County 46-0. Bluffton getting the 49-14 win over Woodland. Number one ranked Brownsburg taking down number 7-ranked Avon by a score of 49-7. South Decatur 55-6 over Crawford County. Bloomington South 45-21. 21's loss over win over Marion Muncie Central. Brownstown Central 34-7 over Salem. Man, Northridge defeating Wallasey 64-6. For Network Indiana Sports, I'm Landon Coons.

0: Welcome back, everybody. Let's talk some football. Tecumseh shuts out Forest Park tonight, 42-0. With me, Tecumseh's head coach, Joey Parrott. And Coach, it's been a while. Congratulations to you and your kids on the win tonight.
1: Yeah, I appreciate it, Bob. It's good talking to you again. We've been able to reel off a couple of good wins here against some PAC opponents.
0: Southwestern
1: last week and Forest Park this week. So just really happy our kids kind of came out from the get-go. Defense played really well the entire game to pitch the shutout offensively. Took us a couple drives to get going, but once we did, had some really big plays from kids like Brody Deal, Seth Whitaker, that kind of really started the party. We were up 28-0 at halftime and then pulled away late with two touchdowns in the second half.
0: You know, it's I mentioned this earlier with another of your colleagues. It just seems like you got something going on with this group. They're 3-1, and you're far enough into the season where you can get an idea of what their personality is. So it does seem to be a kind of a special group that you have.
1: Yeah, no doubt. We were really young last year. Got a lot of good experience. Started playing a lot better football at the end of the year, obviously, than we did at the beginning of the year. We had a lot of sophomores, juniors that are now junior seniors. That always makes a big difference. Got a lot of depth, offensive line, defensive line wise, and our quarterback's really starting to find his groove, which is good. You want to stay balanced. And defensively, like I said, as long as we can limit the big play, that's kind of been our bugaboo early on, but as long as we limit the big play, we've got a really good defensive group that likes to fly around. So we got a couple of big games ahead of us. You know, we ran into a really good North Posey team. We got Perry Central and Tell City coming up, so we're going to get tested and kind of see where we're at. Hopefully, we keep making good strides.
0: Who are you playing next week?
1: We got Perry Central next week, and then we'll follow it up with another PAC opponent in Tell City, who's also having a great season. Lost to North Posey too, but we got a lot, got some big games, and we'll find out what we're made of.
0: Tecumseh moves to 3-1 on the season with a 42-0 win over Forest Park. Joey Parrott, and congratulations again. Thank you so much for the call, Coach, and good luck next week.
1: Yeah, appreciate it, Bob. Talk to you soon.
0: Thank you. Delta and Yorktown, big matchup earlier tonight. With me to talk about this from WMUN, our friend, our good friend, Kurt Darling. Kurt, thanks so much for the call. Right now, I have misplaced the score on this game. Help me out with this.
2: Yeah, no worries, Coach. 37-13 is the final score. Yorktown gets the win over Delta this evening. This is the third win in a row that Yorktown has gotten against Delta. That matches their longest winning streak in this series, going all the way back to 1967. So this is the 63rd meeting that these two teams have been able to face each other. But the Delta Eagles, they had kind of been on the struggle bus to start the season. They get the win against Northeastern last week, and they came out swinging in the first half. Avan Thomas finished with 100 yards rushing tonight, the running back for Delta. He got Delta on the board early on, 7-0. The Yorktown Tigers, though, finally able to get things back after either fumbling or turning the ball over on each of their first three possessions. So it was a slow start for the Tigers tonight, but they're able to knot things up midway through the second quarter. Caden Kroom scores the first of his two touchdowns that he'd have tonight. And then Drake Ford, who's a junior kicker for the Tigers, is able to kick a 46-yard field goal with time expiring at the end of the half. That ties a school record and a career long for him. So that was certainly a big kick for Drake Ford to make it 10-7 at the halftime period. Going to the second half, though, Coach, it would pretty much be all Yorktown at that point. Deacon Blevins, though, was able to rush for a touchdown for the Delta Eagles, but Sam Tokar, the senior quarterback for the Yorktown Tigers, he was able to run for two touchdowns tonight as well as throw for two more. He finishes with 207 yards passing tonight, and he now is a 4,000-yard career passer in his third year starting for the Yorktown Tigers. Mm. In his career. So final score tonight, 37-13. The Tigers moved to 3-1 on the season. The Delta Eagles dropped to 1-3. And it's onward and upward here for the Yorktown Tigers as they're back to 1-1 in the conference.
0: He is the man, WMUN's Kurt Darling. Kurt, thanks so much for the call. Have a fan. Do me a favor. Call me tomorrow night about Ball State. I know you're on the crew, so give me a call tomorrow.
2: I will definitely give you a call. However, it will be Mark Forrester on the sideline tomorrow. So okay. I actually have a rare day off, but I will keep tabs on the game, and I can definitely call you on that as well. But yes, I have a rare day off tomorrow, so I'm going to take advantage of it.
0: I don't take weekends off. I don't understand why other people do. I mean, I haven't figured that one out yet.
2: But I will be able to call you next week, though, when the Cardinals go and take on Liberty University out in Lynchburg. So that should be an interesting matchup.
0: Kurt, thanks for the call. Have a great weekend. Coming up with Paul Condrey on Indiana Sports Talk.
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2: How about Greenwood getting the 50-21 win over Speedway? Floyd Central shutting out Seymour by a score of 42-0. Southmont 42-6 over Frankfort, my alma mater. Their head coach, Destin Hanum, getting his 100th win as a head coach. Madison Grant 46-0 over Elwood. Cascade shutting out North Montgomery 49-0. Crystal House 40-14 over Cambridge City Lincoln. Danville getting the 42-19 win over South Vigo. 15th-ranked Ron Colley taking down Columbus North 27-15. Chesterton 35-7 over LaPorte. Logansport 45-7 over Lafayette Central Catholic. East Noble 14-10 over DeKalb. Carroll Fort Wayne taking down Bishop Dwenger, the 13th seed and the 14th seed. Carroll Fort Wayne getting the win 49-29. Pendleton Heights 41-14 over Greenfield Central. 23rd-ranked Maryville taking down Portage 57-23. Lowell taking down Hanover Central 45-31. Providence 27-14 over Clarksville. We also have Hamilton Southeastern, the 19th-ranked school, taking down the 24th-ranked Fishers by a score of 49-35. 5th-ranked Warren Central taking down 21st-ranked Lawrence Central by a score of 47-7. Heritage Hills shutting out Southridge 47-0. Lutheran getting the 49-10 win over Cecina. Western Boone 49-28 over Greencastle. Scottsburg 9-8 over Corydon Central. Mississinewa 50-21 over Alexandria. Northridge 64-6 over Wawasee. Christmas Attucks 52-6 over Indianapolis, Washington. And South Putnam getting the 49-13 win over Vincennes, Lincoln. For Network Indiana Sports, I'm Landon Koontz.
3: Welcome back, everyone. This is Indiana Sports Talk. Paul Condry joins me, creator of the Regional Radio Sports Network, Indiana Football Digest. He's a Hall of Fame broadcaster, Hall of Fame person. Tonight he has the Valparaiso 42-7 win over Michigan City. Paul, thanks so much for the call. Great night for Valparaiso tonight.
4: Yeah, Vikings win their third consecutive football game, third consecutive game where they've had to go into the running clock scenario. Big win tonight. Cooper Gear, the talented sophomore quarterback, leading the way. Valparaiso ended up with about 146 yards rushing, four touchdowns, which gives him on the season. Now, I tell you what, not too bad for a kid in 10th grade with 14 touchdowns already right now. Huh. So he's doing it all for Valparaiso here in the early stages. Valpo, after losing to a really, really talented Penn team, a team I might add is in the same sectional with Valparaiso. And that could be a preview of coming attractions. After the loss to at Penn early on, the Vikings have won three straight. They kept Michigan City at bay. Michigan City did, however, score its second touchdown offensively on the season. It was a close game for about a quarter. Valparaiso, some uncharacteristic penalties and a couple mistakes in the early stages of the game. But Valpo righted his ship with a late score in the second quarter. And then a muff kickoff by Michigan City to start the third quarter. Valparaiso was able to score with the short porch and able to, which turned out to be a 21, or it was, I was a 14-7 ball game, ended up all of a sudden in a matter of about two and a half plays. It was a 28-7 advantage, and Valparaiso never looked back as they were able to get a lot of the junior varsity players in the ball game. So Valparaiso wins the game. This was the 35th meeting all time. Valparaiso has had the upper hand. They've won now 30 and lost six in the all-time series. Valparaiso will be at home next week against Chesterton, who also won its third consecutive ball games. So two teams that are vying for second place in the Doonland Athletic Conference will be meeting next week at Viking Field. Both teams will come in with a record of 3 wins and 1 loss on the season, Coach.
3: Paul Condry will join me tomorrow night, recap the action that happened this evening around the state in week number 4 of high school football. Don't forget to join us tomorrow night to hear everything about that. So, Paul, it's always great to talk to you. Thanks so much.

0: Have a great night. I'll look forward to talking to you tomorrow night.
1: Thanks, Coach. God bless.
0: Thank you. Excuse me a second here. All right, let's talk with Brian Sullivan from WNES. Bedford North Lawrence beats New Albany tonight 40-24. Brian, thanks for the call. BNL, very impressive win tonight.
2: Yeah, they were a little shorthanded. They've got four starters, including their starting quarterback, out because of injuries right now. And so kind of some question marks as to what we're going to see out of the Stars this evening. But they got off to a great start offensively. They've got a young man, Malachi Goodman, that last week had 289 yards rushing, which was a school record. And he had 195 in the first half tonight, a couple of long runs that made it 21-0. Looked like it was going to be a blowout. But give New Albany credit. They made a run, got it back within 3 points, and then in the last 5 or 6 minutes, Bedford finally able to put it away.
0: Impressive. New Albany been playing well, haven't they, until now? They kind of ran into the wrong team at the wrong time.
2: Yeah, they've been struggling a little bit with the offense, and they did some good things tonight. They diversified some things. Had a receiver, Carter Rice, that had 122 yards in receptions. Got a good game on both sides of the ball from Allen Ray, and you like to see some of the creative things that they were doing out there and fighting back. After they got down 3 touchdowns. Just a rough finish there right at the end. Gave up a couple of long plays that I know the coaches were talking hard about after the ball game.
0: I understand. Tonight's Bedford North Lawrence beats New Albany 40-24. WNAS's Brian Sullivan on the call. Brian, thanks so much for the call. Have a great weekend.
2: Thank you, Coach.
0: Thank you. Gary Richardson, the head coach at Bowman Academy, joins me. Bowman beats East Chicago Central 42-6. Coach, thanks for the call and congratulations on an impressive win tonight.
3: Thank you. Thank you very much. I appreciate it.
0: You're welcome. I'll tell you what, 42-6, solid, solid win. How'd you do this tonight?
3: The kids played hard. You know, they stuck to what they've been working hard, and they just wanted it more tonight, you know. They went out there and did their job.
0: Yeah, they did it on both sides of the ball too, Coach. I mean, holding them to 6, getting 42, that's an impressive night.
3: Hey, they've been working really hard. I'm proud of these kids. You know, they counted us out. And we're not stopping. They're working really hard.
0: Well, I'm sure that's a great motivator for you and your kids. I think it should be.
3: Yes. They're happy. We just got back to the school. Everybody's feeling good. So I'm just proud of them. But you know what? We start a new day.
0: There it is. Coach Gary Richardson from Bowman Academy. Bowman beats East Chicago Central 42-6. Coach, congratulations again. Thank you so much for the call, and good luck next time out.
3: Thank you. We appreciate it. Thank you.
0: Thank you. Thanks very much. David Deaton joins me from WKLO. Charlestown beats North Harrison 42-6 tonight. David, thanks for the call.
4: Yeah, thanks for taking the call, Coach, and a tough night for the young Cougars on the road. They started promising enough, had a good drive to start this game on the road at Charlestown. It ended in a fumble, however, in Pirate territory, but after giving up a big play on the first play of the Charlestown offensive drive, the Cougars able to get a stop on downs, and then after that, it just seemed like once Charlestown got it back on offense, after that, it just seemed like the Pirates got rolling, and there just wasn't much the Cougars could do about it.
0: Well, it's a young group. I think we've talked about that before. Sometimes, young groups don't handle these things like you'd like for them to do. But nonetheless, they continue to make progress.
4: Yeah, I think so. I think tonight they definitely made some progress in some areas. And Charlestown, obviously, a team that's had a really good season so far. They're 3-1 after this win tonight. The only blemish was the loss at Brownstown Central a couple of weeks ago.
0: Right.
4: But they're one of the higher-powered offenses in the conference. They have a veteran quarterback, Christian Grayson, who's really been playing well so far. He's been very accurate with his passing, and that was also the case tonight. I thought the Cougar defense had some good moments in this game. Of course, Charlestown on their second drive, they went four plays, 70 yards, and got a rushing touchdown from Grayson, their quarterback. And then after forcing North Harrison into a three and out, they were able to get a rushing touchdown from their speedy sophomore running back, Robert Barker, from 29 yards out. So the Cougars were down two touchdowns. But then, Coach, on the next drive, they went 14 plays, 75 yards in 6 minutes, 49 seconds, and got a really nice pass play on a third down situation to Nick Kraft, who is one of their senior receivers on the team. And that set up a one-yard quarterback sneak for Ryland Simpson to get in. The Cougars went for two, were unsuccessful. But what really hurt the Cougars was Charlestown came right back on the next drive, went five plays, 70 yards, and it was Grayson to Addison Jones for a 21-yard touchdown. Then to top it all off at the beginning of the third quarter, they got a kick return for a touchdown from Robert Barker. So then the Cougars were on their heels and never really recovered after that. But certainly a tough place to play at Charlestown against a very high-powered team with a lot of athleticism. So a lot of positives, but the Cougars are 0-4 now and still looking for that first win of the season.
0: David Deaton from WKLO. Charlestown beats North Harrison 42-6. David, thanks so much for the call. Have a great weekend.
4: Thanks, Coach. You as well.
0: Thank you so much. Coming up, we're going to talk about the big battle in Evansville. Mike Scavara from the Tiger Radio Network. Evansville Memorial and Evansville Modern Day play, and every time they play, it's a great one. Memorial ranked number one. And it's just one of those great, great matchups. We'll talk about that after we come back after this scoreboard update on Indiana Sports Talk.

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2: Evansville Memorial taking down Modern Day by a score of 52-21. Tecumseh shutting out Forest Park 42-0. Tippecanoe Valley 21-18 over Knox. North Judson shutting out North Miami 46-0. Triton getting the 37-6 win over South Central. Castle 29-21 over Evansville Harrison. North White shutting out Tri-County 58-0. Northside 38-7 over Concordia Lutheran. And North Davies defeating Pike Central 63-0. 25th ranked Penn shuts out South Bend Washington 57-0. 3rd ranked Carmel taking down Pike 37-14. Warsaw 43-7 over Mishawaka. Columbia City 34-31 over Huntington North. Hamilton Heights 44-29 over Tipton. Whiting getting the 51-18 win over Calumet Christian. Riverton Park 43-14 over Seeger. Arsenal Tech shutting out Tinley 26-0. And Concord getting the 44-3 win over Goshen. Bowman Academy 42-6 over East Chicago Central. 20th ranked Crown Point shutting out Lake Central by a score of 49-0. Hobart shutting out Kankakee Valley 72-0. Batesville getting the 50-7 win over Rushville. Lebanon 42-0 over Marion. Twin Lakes 59-0 over Benton Central. Meconica 57-6 over Whitco. Jimtown getting the 20-13 win over Glenn. Northview shutting out West Vigo 70-0. South Putnam 49-13 over Vincennes Lincoln. Christmas Axe 52-6 over Indianapolis, Washington. Springs Valley getting the 30-15 win over West Washington. Carol Fora shutting out Delphi Community 24-0. Northridge 64-6 over Wawasee. And Brownstown Central defeating Salem by a score of 34-7. For Network Indiana Sports, I'm Mady Coombs.
3: Perfect. Welcome back, everyone. This is Network Indiana's Indiana Sports Talk. Well, in my mind, and the mind of a lot of people, the premier game of this night was Evansville Memorial, Evansville Modern Day. Anytime these two meet up, it is a tremendous matchup. This one certainly was the case tonight. From the Tigers Radio Network, Mike Scavara joins me. Modern Day and Memorial. Memorial wins 52-21 tonight. Mike, thanks for the call. Much anticipated battle between two of the best teams. A very impressive win for Memorial tonight.
4: Sure, Bob. And again, you had the call correctly on that. Number one in 3A in the Football Coach Association poll, Evansville Memorial against number two in 3A in the football coaches against Modern Day. And it was a ball game where Memorial was victorious by a 52-21 count. And the difference was after a couple of three and outs or early outs and punts in the first possessions, Memorial scored seven straight times, twice on special teams, a field goal and a 49-yard punt return by Evan Helt. But the Tigers really, got the offense going, racked up 474 yards. Senior quarterback, junior IFC All-State Luke Brown, 262 yards passing. Four touchdowns, which tied a career high. Gene Imani, his third straight game where he had 100-plus yards rushing, 130, and a touchdown. Drew Ellis, who missed the last 2 weeks, came back and had five catches, 126 yards, and three touchdowns. Again, as the Memorial offense did a great job defensively. They did well. They had eight tackles for loss, including three quarterback sacks. But really, in the last minute of the first half, after Modern Day quarterback Knox Simmons threw his second touchdown pass, it was only 17-14. But the Tigers were able to come away with the win. And Coach John Hurley's ball club 11 straight wins over Mater Dei. So that's what happened. I'm going to let you have Coach Hurley tell you how and why it happened.
3: All right. Hey, John.
4: No problem.
3: John, congratulations on that. You've beaten these guys 11 times in a row?
4: That's what Mike said. I just worried about tonight, and I'm sure we're going to face them again. But it was an exciting win for our kids. I felt offensively pretty efficient, and Mike read those stats. But, you know, Omni had 130 yards, but he only had 8 carries. I need to get him the ball more.
3: Yikes. Yeah, who's coaching the offense? You need to get the ball in his hands.
4: Yep, I agree.
3: You're coming in, though. You don't think you're going to get this kind of score now, do you? I mean, realistically, I mean, your offense has been efficient up to this point, but to put 52 on the board against Mater Dei, that's not easily done.
4: No, I don't know that was on our bingo card tonight, but I do know that we can be explosive, and defensively we were able to get off the field, and we haven't been doing that as much as we'd like to the previous weeks. And then we've played well defensively, but I thought we played much better tonight.
3: How big was the punt return for a touchdown?
4: That was a big play. Because it was a huge momentum shift for them, you know what I mean? Because like Mike said, we were up 3, and then we scored, and then we get a hold, and then they punt it back to us, and Evan, actually the wall was set up to the opposite side, but he saw a seam, and he took off.
3: Wow. All right, who's up next week?
4: Harrison. We play Harrison Warriors next week at Harrison. You know, and Harrison's a big physical outfit. They were in a tough game tonight. With Castle, correct? Yeah. Tough game tonight with Castle. One touchdown game.
3: Okay. All right. Tonight, Evansville Memorial, number 1 and 3A, beats number 3. Evansville Mater Dei, 52-21. John Hurley and Mike Scavar from the Tigers Radio Network. Coach, congratulations. Mike, thanks so much for the call. Have a great weekend, gentlemen.
4: Hey, thanks,
5: Bob.
3: Thank you. Thanks so much. That's big. As I mentioned, that's one of the bigger games in the state tonight, without question. Another big game, Covenant Christian beating Heritage Christian tonight, 48-14. Luke Cyphers, the head coach from Covenant Christian, with me. Coach, thanks for the call. Congratulations on a great win tonight. He's not with us. Sorry about that. Well, congratulations, Coach. Anyway. All right, Landon Coons, how'd you do? We got a lot more to go, but I'm just curious. It's been kind of a furious night here working with scores, has it not?
6: Coach, the scores just keep coming in left, right, and center. They just once it stops, it never ends.
3: Well, that's the idea. By my calculation, we've had 25 calls. And that's a little more than what we normally get. And we've been lucky in terms of weather. We haven't had rain. I thought there was a rain forecast today, but what do I know? I just think that, you know, we've been able to have those kinds of things. And the great thing is there's so much interest in high school sports in our state. We're very fortunate. I mean, our show has benefited from that for 33 years. But football is a special thing on a Friday night, and there's some great games. Don't forget to join us tomorrow night. Paul Condry will join me on tomorrow night's show, and we'll talk about week number 4 in the high school football season. And we'll also talk about college football and the Colts and their matchup with Baltimore on Sunday. But Paul, in my mind, is the featured attraction because we're going to take a look at week number 4. And Landon, I want you to put this in perspective. We are literally past the halfway point. This is week 4. There are 9 weeks in regular season play in high school football. So at the end of the game, we passed that milestone, and it just doesn't seem possible. We're going to be starting sectional play in October, and that's right around the corner. Clearly, and this happens every year, but you know, I say it, and it still seems to be it's amazing to me that this is where we are in the regular season. We are past the halfway point.
6: It really does boggle your mind a little bit. Like, there's no way that we're almost halfway through the season already when it feels like it just started yesterday. Yeah. It is insane. I didn't really put that into perspective until you said it, and that's insane to think about.
3: Well, it is, and it's also something that, and I talk about this as we get closer and closer to the tournament. You know, football is one of those special sports for a number of reasons. I was fortunate to play at Plainfield, and football is different from the rest of the sports in this sense. You know, if you're a basketball player and you get to that last basketball game and you know you're not going to be playing collegiately, when you get to that final game in the sectional and that game's over, that's painful. But football is different, because when you play that last high school football game, you're not, unless you're, you know, going to go get the chance, not everyone gets the opportunity. But that last high school football game, that could be the last one you ever play. And you're never strapping on that uniform again. And that is a hard thing when you and your family have been so invested in what the game is about from the time you're a little kid, and then you're practicing in the summers, and you're going to camps and all those things. And then suddenly, for the family too, it's over. And then it comes to a screeching halt. That's hard. And as I get closer and closer to the tournament, I'll talk a little bit more about it, because I know the impact it has on people. So that's where we are. Coming up tomorrow, though, we got a lot of college football to talk about. IU and Howard, Purdue. I think Purdue in an extremely important ball game for them, taking on Wake Forest. Rice at Notre Dame, big game for the Irish too. Scoreboard update coming up with Landon Coons. This is Indiana Sports Talk.

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2: Final scoreboard update of the night. Tri-West defeating Shelbyville 27-24. Western Boone 49-28 over Greencastle. Leo shutting out New Haven 37-0. Rochester 56-26 over Clinton Prairie. Lutheran 49-10 over Cecina. Heritage Hills 47-0 over Southridge. Pioneer getting the 35-7 win over Caston. Warren Central 47-7 over Lawrence Central. Hamilton Southeastern taking down Fishers 49-35. Lawrenceburg 49-3 over Greensburg. Lafayette Jefferson 56-14 over Lafayette Harrison. Providence 27-14 over Clarksville. Eastside 42-13 over Fremont. Lowell getting the 45-31 win over Hanover Central. Merrillville 57-23 over Portage. Adams Central shutting out Jay County 42-0. Westfield 39-7 over Noblesville. Fairfield 35-14 over Lakeland. Franklin Community 35-34 over Whiteland Frontier, shutting out Faith Christian 35-0. Valparaiso 42-7 over Michigan City. Bedford North Lawrence 40-24 over New Albany. Edgewood 31-12 over Owen Valley. East Noble 14-10 over DeKalb. Blackhawk Christian 42-24 over Phelan Academy. Northwood 31-24 over Plymouth. Plainfield 53-14 over Perry Meridian. St. Joseph 44-9 over Mishawaka Marion. Angola defeating Garrett 43-28. Logansport 45-7 over Lafayette Central Catholic. Crystal House defeating Cambridge City Lincoln 40-14. And then we also have Cascade defeating North Montgomery 49-0. Madison Grant 46-0 over Elwood. Floyd Central 42-0 over Seymour. Greenwood 50-21 over Speedway. And Southmont defeating Frankfort 42-6. For Network Indiana Sports, I'm Manny Coons.
3: This is Indiana Sports Talk. Minor League Baseball tonight. The Indianapolis Indians beat Omaha 3-1. Hall of Fame broadcaster, Hall of Fame person, the voice of the Indians, Howard Kelman, joins me. Howard, good solid win tonight for the Indians.
4: Bob, you're right, and it was huge. Every game at this juncture is critical. The Indians were in a 1-1 tie until the bottom of the eighth, and Mitch Jebb, left-hand hitter, belted a two-run homer to right center, and as you said, the Indians won the game 3-1. Now, that win, coupled with Scranton Wilkes-Barre's win over Rochester, means this. There are eight games left. Scranton Wilkes-Barre and Rochester are tied for first place. The Indians are a game behind both those teams. Syracuse is a game and a half behind the Indians. So, out of first place, and a half game behind the Indians. So, a huge win. You just can't afford to lose when you're trailing, and this series is now even at two games apiece, and we have games tomorrow and Sunday.
3: The cool thing is you're already in playoff mode, and these are elimination games in some respects, so you got to win. You got to keep winning. You got to play at the highest level you can and hope to continue to come out on the right end of the game.
4: That's right, Bob. Now, remember, only one of these teams gets in. Only one of 20 gets in, and the winner, the first-place team, will play Memphis, the winner of the first half, for the league championship.
3: All right, so you told me about the big hit. Tell me who else plays well tonight in this win for the Indians.
4: Well, Connor Woodcroft, the starting pitcher, stands out because he pitched six innings and only allowed one run. And the Indians were trailing 1-0 late, but they got a walk and a single, and a double play tied the game in the seventh, and then they won it in the eighth with that. And Evan Sisk pitched great in relief. And, you know, it boils down to timely hitting, Bob, as you and I often discuss.
3: Yeah.
4: And Mitch Jebb snapping the tie with the two-run homer. That was it.
3: All right, what's game time tomorrow? Who's on the hill, and what are we looking forward to?
4: 6:35 start tomorrow. Fireworks after the game. Then the final home game of the season Sunday, 1:35. Kids see free every Sunday. Morgan County Day at the ballpark. The Indians off Monday, and they'll play a tough Gwinnett team down in Gwinnett, suburban Atlanta, for the final six games of the season next week.
3: Howard Kelman, when you're at the ballpark, pick up his book, 61 Humorous and Inspiring Lessons I Learned from Baseball. Go by the gift shop. Make sure you watch him. Enjoy it. You're running out of time, so get to the yard, as we say. Howard, thanks so much for the call. Best of luck to the Indians.
4: Bob, as always, thank you very much.
3: Thanks a lot, Howard. Howard Kelman, Indians win. About to wrap it up. Join us tomorrow night. We'll talk more minor league baseball with Howard and Brendan King and Mike Moss. They're wrapping it up. Doesn't seem possible that minor league baseball is over. And the Cubs, South Bend Cubs, fighting in the playoffs. They're in. And so it'll be, and as you heard Howard, the Indians are still trying to battle to get in themselves. So that's part of what we're talking about tomorrow night on the show, our Saturday night show. I think, it's always fun. And I still, after all these years, have to explain to people that, yes, we're on Friday and Saturday night. I'm glad you listen on Friday. I really am. But try us out on Saturday night, too. All right, final break, final thoughts. This is Network Indiana's Indiana Sports Talk.

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0: Welcome back, everyone. This is Indiana Sports Talk. High school football tonight. Danville beats Terre Haute South 42-19. Nathaniel Finch has the call of this game. Nathaniel, thanks so much for the call. What an impressive win for Danville tonight.
1: And boy, I remember a couple of weeks ago, Jamie Comer himself had called in and talked about the Cascade win. They kind of blew out the defending 2A champions. This is going to be a legit team in Danville this year. 4-0 now. They have won every game in convincing fashion. And tonight, I mean, they scored on their first four drives and all but one drive in total. It was really absolute domination from start to finish.
0: They've been playing at this level the entire year. I agree with everything you've said. And, you know, it's a Terre Haute South team that, you know, their first year in the conference, they got a rude welcome into the conference.
1: Yeah, kind of weird doing these hour-plus long drives. Last week, a conference game, an hour 45 up to Harrison and West Lafayette. And, yeah, now they got to drive an hour up to get to Danville. And they certainly didn't get a warm welcome from the Sagamore like they would have hoped. But, I mean, it is just, and you know how good of a coach Greg Barrett is. It's not like this is going to be a bad team by any means. Terre Haute South are going to have a good year and maybe make some noise in the sectional, but that just shows you how good this Danville squad can be.
0: Well, what makes Danville so good?
1: Well, this is Jamie Comer coming from my alma mater in Western Boone. They run the same system that won three state championships when he was there. They can run the heck out of the football. They're fast, but they're very physical. They've got a senior quarterback who's now a four-year starter in Carter Ward. He threw a nice touchdown and ran for one tonight. But they've got this running back. He is a stud. He's big. He's fast. He scored four touchdowns tonight in Dayton Hood. They just have everything going for him offensively and defensively. It's pretty similar. They're not as big as maybe some other teams, but they make up for it with speed and just pure fundamentals.
0: Wow. Who's up next? Who's Danville play next week?
1: So Danville heads to Lebanon. These are the two longest tenured members of the conference, which doesn't say much because, you know, the other four teams are within the last 2 years. But, it's a longtime Sagamore rivalry between Lebanon and Danville. Should be a good one.
0: He's Nathaniel Finch. He had the call tonight of Danville's 42-19 win over Terre Haute South. Have a great weekend, Nathaniel. Thanks for the call.
1: Thanks, Coach. Talk to you.
0: Thank you. Coming up, we got to wrap it up. Big night for us. We're so glad you were able to join us, and we encourage you, as we always do, join us on Saturday night. It's a busy night of week number four of high school football. Busy night. And we'll be the same way tomorrow night with college football, and we look ahead to Sunday's matchup with the Colts and the Baltimore Colts. Excuse me, Colts and Baltimore. Get out, watch some small college football tomorrow. We're going to talk about that too. Cannot do this without the great cooperation of great radio stations around our state that bring the show every Friday and Saturday night. And also, we can't do it without the work of great guys like Landon Coons and Christian Oates. And for 33 years, you made us the most listened to sports talk show in our state's history. It is the history-making, legendary Network Indiana's Indiana Sports Talk.
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1: Free for All Friday is here with a little bit of an NFL flavor. Usually we've got the margaritas in hand and Jimmy Buffett playing, but inject this all into my veins. NFL Football Sunday on the horizon, college football top of mind with Border War, red bandana on a Friday night, DKR, Texas, Ohio State on Saturday. For this hour and this hour only, you get to steer the ship. Free for All Friday. Give us a shout right now. Tell us what we should be talking more about. This is your opportunity, people. Get the emails, get the mentions. Why don't you talk about this? Why aren't you talking about that? 310-840-4910 if you want in. And at some point tonight, we're going to crown a Free for All Friday caller of the night. We have found last week's caller of the night from the state of Texas. Talking about the Dallas Cowboys, this was our guy Tim being crowned last week's Free for All Friday caller of the night.
2: Fantastic. All right, I just want to talk to the last couple of guys, except the other Cowboys fan, because I know you're probably still listening. You guys, you two in particular, remind me of the biggest annoying casuals in the sports world. You have no real takes of your own. You only regurgitate what you hear on ESPN about the Dallas Cowboys, and I'm getting sick of it. You have no, he couldn't give you a point, bud. He couldn't give you a reason. He just said, look at the last 30 years. Like everybody else says, it's unoriginal, it's lame, and people like that suck. I'm not saying that the Cowboys are going to win the Super Bowl this year, but I am going to say that if you're going to go against the Cowboys, have a logical sports take. Okay, we're not asking for much here. We're not asking for a dissertation. We're not asking for a soliloquy. We're asking for reasonable sports takes that you created on your own. Am I asking for too much? No. Am I asking for too much? I'm getting sick and tired of people saying the same thing over and over and over again. If you looked at the offseason, you would know that calling them a contender is not a wild thing to say. Like you said, the defense has vastly improved. We all expect the offense to be excellent. Geez, what happens usually when a team has a good defense and an excellent offense? They usually are contenders. Is that a crazy take?
1: Free for All Friday, caller of the week, our guy Tim Rackham. That's the bar that's been set. So are you going to be able to bring it? 310-840-4910 for the next hour, Free for All Friday calls here on the show. But let's actually kick things off before we get to your calls. The most unpredictable game of the weekend, Packers-Vikings. We do have NFL bets that we're going to hand out at the top of next hour. Can promise you that this game's not going to be on the card. At least not the point spread as it currently stands. This is the most unpredictable game, but don't take it from us. Look at what odds makers have done. The Vikings opened up as 1.5-point favorites. The Packers, now favored by 1.5. From a betting perspective, it's either this game or Jets-Titans. You know, the Robert Saleh Bowl. That you should not touch with a 39.5-foot pole. That line, by the way, is also 1.5 points. While it seems the Packers are a better team than the Vikings, there are so many unknown variables here. Minnesota has a new quarterback. If Kyler Murray is a noticeable upgrade over J.J. McCarthy, then the Vikings might go from 9 wins to potentially being contenders in the NFC. Our guy Linnell Willingham's a believer. He's got the Vikings in the Super Bowl. He's got the Vikings in the big game. We've got the Dallas Cowboys. Hoo boy. The Green Bay Packers, they have questions offensively. Josh Jacobs on the commissioner's exempt list. With no Josh Jacobs, here the top three running backs on Green Bay's depth chart have 400 career rushing yards. Not 400 career carries combined, 400 career yards between them, those three backs. Also, it's a home game for the Vikings. So you got to think that counts for something. Overall, this is going to be a fascinating weekend in the NFC North. And an unpredictable weekend. Was on with Bleck and Abdallah earlier today and said that you pretty much should just attach trap music to all these games that we see involving NFC North teams because it's just trap games everywhere. Packers, Vikings, no clue what's going to happen there. Bears on the road at the Carolina Panthers. Many have Chicago on upset alert. The Detroit Lions host the New Orleans Saints, even though you might look at that game and say, well, it's a touchdown point spread. That could be closer than the experts think. So it's the most unpredictable division in the league. It's the most unpredictable game looking at Packers, Vikings. 310-840-4910 if you want in. Free for all Friday is the name of the game. We had the tone set by last week's caller of the week, Mr. Positive. Let's see what you got to get us started this week. 310-840-4910. Mr. Positive, take it right away.
3: To my warriors, break those chains that bind you to the torments of hell. Remember, when life comes to get you, be ready, I say. 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Boom shakalaka. Warriors, 9/11. Don't want to get political. Never forget. Please, let's bring unity to the world. Let's be like Josh Graham and Denton Day. Bring unity, not division, to the world. And yes, the U.S. Open is upon us in tennis. I want Zverev, and I want my little...
1: Oh, no.
3: Yes, I'm having
1: What's happening? Brain fart. Are we talking about Shelton? Oh, okay.
3: The beautiful brunette to beat what's her first name, Josh, baby?
1: I don't know. I haven't watched 1 minute of the U.S. Open. I'm going to be honest with you.
3: I'm going to leave it
1: to Will Dalton. Will Dalton, what's the name of the girl he's talking about?
4: Sabalenka. Sabalenka. Arena Sabalenka.
3: Yay, Sabby.
4: Yeah.
3: That's my Will, baby. Ow. Everybody, go for your dreams. Love you all. Damn it, do not give up. I am here for you, Mr. Positive. Rock the mic. Ow! And that guy from Texas was fantastic, and he was talking about me and some other guy.
1: Oh,
3: it's all right. Go, Bills. Ow!
1: Yeah, I don't need the kiss-ass part there. Now I'm getting a little bit of echo in my ear here. Let's be careful. Playing ball around here. Now it's gone. There we go. Mr. Positive. He is not earning brownie points for kissing ass there at the end. He dropped the ball by not knowing the name of the U.S. Open player he's talking about. I'm just going to be honest. If I don't know something, I'm not going to do the thing some hosts do. Won't say what guy at the four-letter network often pretends he knows stuff about things and can't just have a little bit of humility and say, I don't know anything about that. The U.S. Open, Will Dalton, that's what you're here for. You're in a New York state of mind, not just because a lot of us, you're reflecting on the 25-year anniversary of 9/11, but you've been watching U.S. Open tennis over college football tonight.
4: That's true, I have. I had Ben Shelton. I had Tiafo, Big Foe, on the big screen. Dude, Ben Shelton, he might have the biggest serve of anybody we've ever seen on the tour. He might just. I think he had like a 158, 159 mile an hour serve tonight that might be the hardest ever recorded at the U.S.

0: It's open. Fun fact. See, again, this is what I'm here for. It's what's...
1: Get him out of here. Yeah. Will Dalton talking about tennis. That's enough. But, you know, that's the beauty of Free For All Friday. Like, if you want to come in and talk about U.S. Open tennis, well, this is the platform for you where we're not talking enough about it. Will Dalton, he's tickled by it. He's got his Yankee hat on. They beat the Mets tonight in the Subway Series tonight. He's fired up about it. The Orioles, they're still trying to rope me back in. Not fully, but they're getting close going down the stretch. They got about 15 games left. 310-840-4910. Let's get to another Free For All Friday phone call. Jim is in Seattle. Jim, what do you have for us?
2: Can you hear me?
1: Yeah, we got you, Jim.
2: Yeah, so I got two programming lineup change questions. Most important one of all, according to my minds need to know. Monday morning, 2 a.m., are you going to have your unusual question segment?
1: Yeah, I think that's about a good time for Free For All, you know, for unusual questions. We said that Free For All Friday allows for you to play program director, and we meant it, where not only are you requesting that a popular afternoon summer segment that was taking over the world, unusual questions, get moved to the evenings now that we're on Saturday nights, but yes, for you, tomorrow night at about 2 o'clock Eastern time, we will be playing for unusual questions. That's what we're going to do.
2: Okay,
1: we're going to have that
2: then.
1: For you.
2: Okay, and last question. One big change they're making this year, college football, ESPN is getting rid of the kicker at the bottom of your TV screens. You no longer get to see the score updates because they don't want you to see, like, the Notre Dame score and be tempted to change your channel to NBC. Are you happy that they're no longer going to have a kicker?
1: No, I think, honestly, appreciate the call, Jim. It's less about being fearful of someone turning the channel and more about it's 2026 and people aren't getting their information from the ticker anymore. Like, generally, people have their phones. People have multiple screens. It's more accessible, the information. And also, it's probably a cost saver, too. Like, somebody has to update those things. Don't think AI is doing that yet with the ticker. So, see that people are fired up about it. It's not necessarily something we're all that worked up about. 310-840-4910. Let's go to Saul. Saul, you're on Westwood One Sports Night. You're on Free For All Friday. Go.
3: Oh, am I on air?
1: Yeah.
3: Am I on the air right now?
1: Uh-huh.
3: I wanted to get on before that Mr. Positive, he makes me feel so uneasy. And he always gets on before me. How did
1: let's
3: he
1: talk
3: do it?
1: Let's talk about it, Saul. See,
3: I'm
1: he beat
3: scared.
1: You he
3: I'm,
1: beat you to the punch. He called in first. This wasn't a preferential
3: terrible.
1: Treatment
3: He's
1: deal. Saul, what's the issue? Tell me. Let's talk about it.
3: I'm from Rochester, New York, but I reign from Philadelphia, but I now live in Virginia. But I'm scared to death. I'm scared to death of this Saquon Barkley. What he's going to do to my Commanders.
1: Here's the thing. Are you more scared to death at what Saquon Barkley is going to do to the Washington defense Philadelphia front seven is going to do to that Washington offensive line and your poor quarterback coming back from
3: that's
1: injury?
3: True. But it's that Saquon Barkley that he's so conniving and he's so damn slick. He just gets away and runs so quick. But then what are they going to do to Jaden?
1: Yeah.
3: What will they do to Jaden when they get a hold of him? They're going to choke him. They're going to choke him and then they're going to laugh and it's going to be on TV. I've been to the stadium.
1: I'm sure you have. What were your experiences like at the stadium, Saul?
3: They beat me once. They took off my piece fell off my head, my little blonde basket in front of my children, and they laughed. They all laughed. They put me on the Jumbotron, and unfortunately, I urinated on myself, and then they kicked me out of the stadium. I was wearing a New York jersey. I mean, I guess that's why they didn't like me, but they did. They were mean. They're mean people.
1: Saul, thank you

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1: The bar has been set. Last week from the state of Texas, from Detroit, Mr. Positive, and Saul being scared and urinating on himself amidst Philadelphia Eagles fans. We hit on the most unpredictable game of the weekend. We need to talk about the best game that no one seems to be interested in talking about at all this week. 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
2: 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Was Melbourne San Fran's first stop on a championship journey? Westwood One Sports.
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0: Nibbling on sponge cake. 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
1: Daily Row writes in, are you scared of that Saquon Barkley? That is the question that is being posed. 310-840-4910. It's really hard, gonna be hard to beat that call out of Virginia earlier in Free For All Friday. This hour, you get to steer the ship in whatever direction you please, 1 hour a week, each week on Westwood One Sports Night. 310-840-4910 is your ticket to the program. Let's go to Quan. He's in Pittsburgh. Quan, where are you steering the ship?
2: Hey, so, well, first of all, that last guy, he sounded just like Neil from Family Guy. I couldn't get his voice out of my head.
1: He did, and I can't unhear it. Oh, my God, he did. I can't unhear it. That's excellent.
2: So, yeah, that's first. And then I want to get something off my chest before I get into my point.
1: What do you got?
2: The first thing is, when I first heard the Westwood One radio show, I initially just despised it. Not because it was a bad radio show or anything, but because the 93.7 The Fan was over and I was no longer hearing, you know, just some good stuff about my own stuff going on in my town with my sports team. So I was just upset I couldn't hear 93.7 The Fan anymore. But another thing is, I happened to get on here before 93.7 The Fan. So I appreciate the opportunity. So I'm going to go ahead and just put the world on notice.
1: Hey, can I tell you something on the front end? Can I tell you something? One, appreciate having you. Appreciate you listening to us. I hope we can continue to win you over during the football season. And as a way to try to suck up to you, I picked the Steelers as my survivor pick this week. I did it before Tua was out. And now that Tua is not playing and it's Cooper Rush as a third stringer, every week we're going to see a bloodbath usually in the NFL somewhere, especially early on in the season. I know people were pointing to that Chargers-Cardinals game. Nuh-uh. I think the Steelers are about to hammer those Atlanta Falcons and Cooper Rush on Sunday.
2: And it's not going to end with the Falcons. Trust and believe, this year is a lot different. I get it's Aaron Rodgers last year. He's getting older and up there in age. But he has nothing to lose. He's not worried about getting hit as much. He's going to take those risky chances. He's going to make those throws that he wanted to, you know, usually throw away to get another play in, as opposed to it might be his last play. So now he's playing to the end. He came back because he thought we could win a Super Bowl. We made a lot of great additions, and we're looking a lot better than last year. We got our wide receiver 2. We got our wide receiver 3. And there really aren't that many weak spots. As long as Patrick Queen pulls it together at the linebacker spot, we have a solid team all through and through. So I just want to put the league on notice that watch out for the Steelers, we're coming. And
1: it
2: also,
1: is.
2: A side note, don't sleep on the Pittsburgh Pirates either. We're 4.5 games out with 15 games left.
1: Hey,
2: and
1: man.
2: The Colorado Rockies made it when they were 4.5 games out with 14 games left. So just putting the league on notice for both of them.
1: I'll continue to suck up, Quan. I have no problem doing so. Appreciate the call. At the start of the baseball season, Pittsburgh Pirates to make the playoffs preseason bet was one of the ones that we placed because we're in. We were believers. We still are. Fun baseball season in Pittsburgh, first time in a long time that's been the case. You referenced receiver 2, receiver 3, talking about the addition of Michael Pittman and bringing in Bernard from Alabama via the draft. There is no division champ that's more disrespected than the Steelers have been. They won 10 games last year. This is not like the Carolina Panthers going 8-9. Sorry, Will Dalton. But the Steelers completely have been overlooked. With Rodgers having a good year last year, Mike McCarthy coming in, it feels that this is about preconceived notions, minds already being made up, perceptions about McCarthy and Rodgers that probably don't meet the reality of what those two figures actually are within football. Let's go to Larry. He's in Kansas. Larry, you're on Free For All Friday, 310-840-4910. Where are you steering the ship?
3: I apologize for my voice. I've got a cold. 2 weeks ago, or maybe 3 weeks ago, you talked about the sports being played on Christmas Day.
1: Mm-hmm.
3: And, excuse me, I have some unreliable sources telling me that Major League Baseball is going to have a doubleheader on Christmas Day, with the Yankees playing Boston the first game and the Dodgers playing the Giants in the second game. But not to be outdone, I got some unreliable sources in Florida that are telling me that the Daytona 500 is now going to be run on December 25th. Oh. And not to be undone by that, one, I cannot believe this is one that you're going to have to do some verification work for me, but I hear from my unreliable sources in Kentucky that all three races of the Triple Crown are going to be run on Christmas Day.
1: Whoa.
3: Can your staff do some verification work on that?
1: Let me double check this, Larry. Appreciate the call. We're all about sources. We're all about reporting and journalism being done on the show. Will Dalton, unverified sources say that Duke Carolina is going to be played on Christmas Day, even though the schedule just came out 2 days ago and they're not going to play until the day before the Super Bowl.
4: Unconfirmed. Unconfirmed sources.
1: Oh. Yeah.
4: Whoa.
1: Will Dalton, you get out of here and put your ear to the ground. Try to get to the bottom of this reporting from Larry in Kansas. 310-840-4910 if you want in. We mentioned that Packers-Vikings might be the most unpredictable game of the weekend. We do have our bets at the top of next hour that we'll hand out in Graham's Gambling. The best game of the weekend that nobody is talking about, Bucks-Bengals. This is a matchup between two potential division champs. The Bengals, they became a trendy pick to win the AFC North. They added Dexter Lawrence. They added Boy Mafa. They're also the only team in that division to not make a coaching change this offseason. The Bucks, they're the favorites to win the NFC South. They won it four straight years. Last year, they went 6-2 and then self-combusted late. Carolina, in a three-way tie, had the tiebreaker at 8-9 over the Bucks and the Falcons. That's why they made the playoffs. The other two did not. The other two games that we'll see Sunday that might feature potential division winners, Bills-Texans, maybe Panthers-Bears, but Carolina's viewed as a long shot to repeat in that division. Bills-Texans is a headliner. Everyone's talking about that game. Who's talking about Bucks-Bengals? This is a fascinating matchup between star QBs. Like, usually you'd think star QBs, that drives the bus. And you got Joe Burrow, who said that this team reminds him of his championship team at LSU back in 2019. It's such an important year for Cincinnati. They seem to have been pushing their chips in for 2026. Baker Mayfield just got paid. While Burrow's weapons have been well documented, don't sleep on Abuka, Godwin, Bucky Irving, Kenneth Gainwell, who they added in the offseason. Heck, even Otten at tight end. They got dudes. That's why they were okay letting Mike Evans walk and have six catches and a touchdown for the 49ers down under last night. This could be a fun, high-scoring game. It might be the most aesthetically pleasing game of the day. In terms of a pick, we're leaning upset. The Bucks, they tend to start the season well. The Bengals tend to start their season slow. Also, it doesn't seem that Cincinnati's offensive line has gotten a whole lot better. And the first-round pick, Reuben Bain from Miami, that fell all the way to number 15, he's going to have a chip, and he could pay immediate dividends for Tampa, lining up across from Yaya Diaby. And Vita Vea, he got paid, and he's healthy in the middle of that D-line too. Think that they might pull the upset in Cincinnati. Bucks-Bengals, the best game in the NFL that nobody seems to be all that interested in talking about. Something we shake our head at. 310-840-4910 if you want in. Jim is in Indiana. Jim, you're on Free For All Friday. Jim, where are you steering the ship?
5: I wanted to realize how long it took you to think about Blur 2, that song, and the Gorillaz.
1: What about,
5: and did you know,
1: what about Blur 2 and Gorillaz? See, I know both these songs. Generally, this is very 2000s rock. I don't know, Jim, how you just correctly assume that this is the type of music I listen to, but it is.
5: It's the same lead singer.
1: What?
5: How long did it take you to realize that Clint Eastwood by the Gorillaz is a Casio preset.
1: Whoa. So the lead, same lead singer of Blur, this guy,
5: yeah.
1: Woohoo! That guy is the same guy saying, I'm happy, I'm feeling bad. Same guy?
5: Yes, indeed.
1: Wow. Wow.
5: So my last question for you.
1: Okay. Well, what's your question? What's your question? Sorry about that.
5: We talked in the offseason. How's my 49ers Bengals pick looking to make the playoffs? And you just hit on the Bengals.
1: I think it's looking pretty good, Jim. Appreciate the call from Indiana. And also for that fun music fact. There are probably dozens and dozens of examples of this. And Will, if you want to upset people, you start bringing up music facts and get skirting the details a little bit. People will call you raging mad. I remember sitting at the Final Four and saying that Wagon Wheel wasn't Darius Rucker's song, but was in fact Old Crow Medicine Show's. And at 2:20 in the morning, I'm sitting at the convention center in downtown Indianapolis, and some guy's calling in, yelling at me, saying, it was Bob Dylan's song! It was Bob's! No, well, Bob wrote one lyric of it, and then they found it and made the rest of the song. It's Bob's! It's Bob's song. You don't want you don't want to skirt the facts when it comes to song and band matters. Another example of that comes to mind, I realized recently that the same lead singer of The Shins is also the same lead singer of a band called Broken Bells. Like their music quite a bit as well. So if you enjoy either of those work, maybe your mind might be, you know, galaxy brain such as mine was. The Gorillaz and Blur having the same lead singer. Great stuff from Jim. 310-840-4910. Bert is in Baltimore. What's up, Bert? Where are you steering the ship?
6: Josh, originally I called in, and I still do want to give you kudos for bringing up the heartwarming story about Derek Jeter and the girl who lost her father in the 9/11 attack.
1: Yeah, let me update those who didn't hear that story from earlier. You're talking about Brielle Saraceni, whose dad was the captain of United Flight 175, one of the planes that crashed into the World Trade Center. She wrote a letter to Derek Jeter when she was 10 after 9/11 saying that the reason she loved baseball was because of her dad and Derek Jeter. Derek Jeter invited her to the ballpark, and they started a relationship then, and they still have a relationship today. She threw a first pitch out along with her husband, who also lost his dad on 9/11 in the South Tower, and the couple connected through an event that brought 9/11 survivors or the family of 9/11 victims together. So it was a heartwarming story. Subway Series tonight, Yankee Stadium, the Yankees beating the Mets tonight. So just wanted to bring people up to date. Go right ahead, Bert.
6: Yeah, no, the captain is a class act, always has been and always will be. However, after being on hold for the last half hour, I bring to the Westwood One listeners of the Westwood One Sports Night a public service announcement.
1: Uh-huh.
6: Much like one should not drink and then drive, one should also be careful how much they imbibe and then call in a national radio show.
1: Yeah, you might urinate on yourself, we've come to find out. It's a great point. We have a few rules here. One of them's not involving your blood alcohol level. We're not going to Tony Romo you here and ask how much you've had to drink. We're not going to do that. But don't cuss. That's one of the rules that we have in honor of the great Buzz Williams at Virginia Tech. Will Dalton's giggling at that one there. Do you want to deliver your Derek Jeter take for everybody who doesn't know it since he brought up the captain?
4: Yeah, I believe that Derek Jeter's the greatest Yankee of all time.
1: Will Dalton was also born in the mid-90s, and anything that happened before he was born, he doesn't acknowledge. That is true. Don't try to deny that piece. 310-840-4910. Is Derek Jeter the greatest Yankee ever? Will Dalton seems to think so. Let's go to Emily, who's in San Diego. San Diego, probably a better way to say that. Emily, what is the direction you're taking us now?
7: Well, I had a malfunction with my direction, so I kind of got like three directions. But the first one I wanted to ask you was, what is the story behind your YouTube and cussing and stuff? I heard that on.
1: I was on with Black and the Dollar earlier today, and yeah. So on the radio. Fun fact, they don't let you, courtesy of our friends at the FCC, curse. You can't curse on the radio. The NFL Instagram show that you've given me a great opportunity to plug, a shameless opportunity to plug, is not going to be on radio. It's going to just be digital. It's going to be on YouTube. It's going to be on audio, Spotify, Apple Podcasts, that type of thing. It's going to be streaming on X. So in theory, I could just let it rip in a way that I can't on the radio, just by rule, can't do it. I might just do that. And I'm not saying I'm going to, Emily. I don't know if I have that type of vocabulary. But if it invites more people and creates more curiosity of what might happen at 7 p.m. Eastern when we launch NFL Instagram, why not? Because I don't know. Can I? It seems so. I could just let it rip if I want to.
7: How did I find this program?
1: Well,
7: no. How do we as listeners?
1: Well, let me
7: find your program.
1: Man, this people are going to believe, much like Peter the dog, like Kirk Herbstreit's dog, that you're an industry plant, just like allowing me to ask these questions. Thank you, Emily in San Diego, for the call. Here's where you find it: Westwood One Sports Tonight YouTube channel. It's where you go. We're growing and following. I think last night we had 5,000-6,000 people that watched us live, which is great. Will Dalton right now has thrown the graphic up on the screen. Westwood One Sports Night is where you can watch this show in addition to listening to it. However, and wherever you're listening or watching, how you doing? Appreciate you spending the time with us. 7 p.m. Eastern time, right after the 1 o'clock, 4 o'clock games in, we're going to be on for an hour just recapping what we saw, and we hope you'll be with us. NFL Instagram, 7 p.m. Eastern time on Sunday night. The last of your free-for-all Friday calls are on the way. 310-840-4910 if you want in on the program. 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
0: Sunday Night Football. 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Giants. Can Dallas's revamped defense live up to the expectations? Or will John Harbaugh put a halt to the hype by spoiling the Cowboys opener in his New York debut?
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1: Will Dalton's not backing off on that horrific Derek Jeter is the greatest Yankee of all time take. I forget honestly what the take is, or what the case is, before we get to the last of your free-for-all Friday calls at 310-840-4910. Other than you were born in an age where you could watch Derek Jeter play and not all the other great Yankees, what is the case for Derek Jeter being the best?
2: I just believe his overall numbers and clutchness in the postseason, the fact that he won so many World Series. I mean, he's the captain, okay? He's Mr. October, Mr. November, all of them, both months.
1: So you just made a case for Babe Ruth. Babe Ruth won more titles. Babe Ruth had a better batting average. Babe Ruth had more home runs.
2: Yeah, but Derek Jeter, when you think Yankees, I think Derek Jeter more than I think Babe Ruth.
1: Babe Ruth is the greatest baseball player who ever lived.
2: Shohei Ohtani might have something to say about that.
1: Babe Ruth was Shohei Ohtani before Shohei Ohtani.
2: Yeah, now we get Shohei Ohtani.
1: I don't even think...
2: Listen, I get the numbers technically are better.
1: You said
2: better,
1: numbers!
2: Better. I'm talking about postseason.
1: Babe Ruth literally pointed where he was going to hit a homer.
2: We don't know if he actually did that. We
1: he called his shot. There's people there who cited it.
2: That might be some Paul Bunyan type stuff. Did he actually? Do we know? Do we have fact that he?
1: We have a picture of it. Find the picture and put it on our chat.
2: 3,465 hits. His games played. All the postseason clutch moments. Nobody has been more clutch in that uniform in the postseason, winning World Series, than Derek, whatever his middle name is, Jeter.
1: Babe Ruth batted .349 in his career.
2: It's good for the Babe. That's great. I have nothing but respect for the Babe. I just think Derek Jeter has represented what it means to be a Yankee better than anybody.
1: 310-840-4910. Useless right there at the end. Let's go to Alex, who's in Ohio. Alex, where are you steering the ship?
3: Hey.
1: Hey.
3: Columbus, Ohio.
1: What's up?
3: How you guys doing?
1: Well, what do you got?
3: What do you guys think about the Browns this year?
1: What do you think about the Browns this year before I answer?
3: Well, I always believe in them because my dad took me to the first game when I was about 4 years old.
1: Okay.
3: And I've loved him ever since, even though he saw him lose the Steelers about the first 10 games I went to. But still believe in them.
1: Okay. Thank you for the call, Alex. I don't believe in them at all. Because Deshaun Watson's the quarterback, and he's bad at playing football. That's an issue. And your best player, who didn't look great last night, but was the defensive player of the year last year in Myles Garrett, he's not on your team anymore. Like some of the skill talent on offense, like Todd Monken, think that brighter days might be ahead, but in a division that features Cincinnati, Baltimore, and Pittsburgh, who are all better than you are, not very optimistic at all, especially with the uninspiring Deshaun Watson at quarterback. Let's go to T-Money. He's in Tucson. He apparently has thoughts on this Yankee conversation, and apparently so many others do as well.
4: Come on, we're talking about the King of Crash, the Sultan of SWAT, the Great Bambino.
1: Here's the funny thing. I know Will so well. His favorite movie is The Sandlot, where a key part, a central tenet of the movie, is talking about how great Babe Ruth is.
4: Dude, I used to play on that field where homie hit it off the scoreboard. They shot that where I played Little League.
1: Oh,
4: anyway,
1: awesome.
4: Jeter is boring, bro. Jeter is like milk toast, overnight oats. Jeter didn't move. Come on, man. That is just the dumbest thing. I grew up in the 90s. Jeter was a product of the product around him, and everybody knows it. Do not let that kind of garbage come out of your mouth again, gentlemen. All right.
1: Thank you.
4: Thanks.
1: Thank you, T-Money. Your reaction, Will.
2: Of all time. There you go. You'll hear it again. Boring. The captain is the most storybook, one of the most storybook careers in all of sports from start to finish.
1: What do you mean, finish?
2: Don't do that. Don't do that, Crump. Oh, he didn't make the play.
1: Oh, you're talking about he got a hit in his last game, but it was a walk-off to miss the playoffs. Whoa!
2: That has nothing to do with his career. He was already set in stone by then. That had nothing to do with it.
1: I am so sorry, Will. No, cut his mic. I want him out. No more Will, because we're going to go to Mark, who wants in on this subject, too. You can't be a member of the New York Yankees that have won 26 titles, 26, 27, losing count, and say it's storybook for your career to end on a walk-off when you don't make the playoffs. Sorry, that's not storybook. Let's go to Mark. He's in D.C. Mark, what do you think?
5: Well, I mean, I don't want to have to do this, but, I mean, Babe was great, but he didn't play against any Latino or black players. So, by default, he can't be, because Jeter played against the best in the world. Babe played against a segregated population. So, you got to discount some of those numbers, I think. I mean, I don't always like the – Babe was great, don't get me wrong, but he didn't play Satchel Paige and Josh Gibson and those other guys. You know what I'm saying? For his
1: okay, then what about Mickey Mantle? Then what about Joe DiMaggio?
5: I think Joe – what did Joe – I don't think Joe did either. But
1: Joe
5: Mickey
1: played
5: Mantle,
1: in the 50s? Joe played in the 50s, yeah.
5: Okay, maybe. I mean, I'm not discounting those guys. I think those guys had something to say too. You know, I just think – when you take it all into consideration, by the time everything evened out, you know, in the modern era specifically, Jeter's the guy. I'm just saying, you know.
1: Mark, thanks for keeping us honest. That's great. Didn't play against any Latinos, any brothers. All right. Appreciate that. One more. Kimberly, Idaho, you get the last word on Free For All Friday. Go!
6: Oh, my gosh. Hello.
1: Hi.
6: Hi. It's been a while. I'm in.
1: You're a Vegas Golden Knight fan. We haven't talked since my Hurricanes beat you in the Stanley Cup.
6: I know, and it's been a while, and I finally have to call. I'm like, all right, it is September. Yes, everything is happening with sports, but guess what?
1: What's that?
6: Hockey starts preseason. So that's going to be a conversation soon. So I wanted to do the last call and be like, hey, get prepared because we're going to be battling this out again.
1: Does that mean that you're going to be calling more often?
6: I only do it during hockey time and prepare for hockey time.
1: I'm prepared.
6: I do have quotes of NFL and baseball. I am a Seattletonian, born and raised. But most of my – actually, I guess I would say now I'm more Idahoan. But, yes, so we need to keep thought that hockey is coming.
1: Yes, and I appreciate it.
6: Yes, and just a quick thought. Where do you think you're going to stand in the first, let's say, couple months?
1: Okay, well, let me tell you this. I'll answer the question because it's funny you say that hockey's close – working on trying to get Rob Brind'Amour, the Stanley Cup champion head coach, on the show, trying to figure that out. Going to be there opening night, 5 o'clock p.m. Eastern puck drop for the Hurricanes facing the Florida Panthers. We want those Panthers. We want those Golden Knights. And yes, hockey's coming soon. What a great way to end Free For All Friday. Thank you so much for that call. Now we need to hand out some bets. This is a hard left turn. Graham's gambling next on Westwood One Sports Night.
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1: 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Here's Josh Graham.
2: Graham's gambling 20 minutes from now. Got a couple of things we have in the hopper. Some considerations, some last-minute calls we're going to make in terms of those bets. So make sure you stick around for that. 20 minutes from now. But how about we get to the game that is probably going to generate the most buzz this weekend. Sunday Night Football on Westwood One Sports. It is the New York Giants and the Dallas Cowboys. Cowboys-Giants might hinge on one thing Sunday night. Is Malik Nabers going to play for New York? Without him on the field. Plain and simple. It's hard to imagine that the Giants have enough firepower just to keep up with the high-octane offense of the Cowboys. Number two total offense in the NFL last year. No drama this offseason on that side of the ball. Sure, the Tyron Smith injury is a blow, but George Pickens is happy playing on the franchise tag. Dak Prescott seems to be good. This offense looks like they're fully up to speed. The one big flaw and the Giants' offseason strategy has been failing to secure a reliable receiver to complement Nabers. With all due respect to Darnell Mooney, he ain't that. Despite having two top 10 picks, the Giants did what? They waited till round three to select a receiver. And kind of like Darnell Mooney, Malachi Fields out of Notre Dame is fine, but he's not a guy that you want to go into a game feeling like he's a go-to target. Without Nabers, let's say he doesn't play. Jackson Dart's top targets, Mooney, Fields, and Isaiah Likely. That's not all threatening to a much-improved Dallas defense. Remember that Nabers, he sustained this knee injury early last season. September. A full year ago. And it looked like he was going to be on track to be ready to go for the start of the season, but then in the spring he needed the arthroscopic procedure to be done on the knee. This led to many believing he could start the season on IR, missing the first four games at a minimum. So where do things stand at the moment? It doesn't really feel like we have a clue. There is a chance that Nabers plays. There's a chance he doesn't. At worst, it's one big giant mystery. Before we heard from Nabers himself, John Harbaugh set the tone on what it was going to be at his weekly press conference.
3: Let me put a stop to all these questions, because I'm not going to tell you who's playing in the game. I'm not going to tell you who's starting. I'm not going to tell you what package we have in. I'm not going to tell you what plays we're running. I'm not going to tell you any of that, okay? So we can make it great and have a great press conference, or we can make it uncomfortable. But I'm not going to tell you, because when you know, the Cowboys know. Or every other team we play know.
2: Hey, guys. In the spirit of New York, I was fully expecting the Seinfeld music. The do do do do do. If they know, if you know, then the Cowboys know. And then the Commanders know. And everybody else knows. So that seems to be with Malik Nabers in mind. He's officially listed as questionable today. Not to be outdone, though. Malik Nabers, if you thought John Harbaugh was dodging those questions, well, Malik had his own way of dodging injury questions. Buckle up, grab some popcorn, enjoy this.
4: At what point do you think you'll know the answer to that question?
5: I'll let God tell me. You know, keeping my faith, and he'll let me know, and I'll know when it's time.
4: Were you asking before kickoff?
5: I've been asking him a long time. We got a plan. He got the plan. I'm just following in his footsteps that he wants me to take and lead me in the right direction.
2: Will Dalton, I don't have popcorn in the studio. I just have different flavors of Gatorade Zero, but also popped into the old CVS on the way home and got some Airheads Bites. This isn't product placement. This is just love of the game. So I'm enjoying that, every bit of that, while enjoying some Airheads Bites here. He's going to let God tell him? By the way.
5: I'll let God tell me.
2: Greatest follow-up question ever. Do you expect you're going to ask him on Sunday? Is he going to tell you by Sunday? What was that follow-up again? Because this guy understands the game. You're not telling me something, but I'm going to steer into the skid, and I'm gonna roll with the punches here. What exactly are you hoping he's going to tell you? I do love that image.
4: Will you ask him before kickoff?
2: Yeah,
5: I've been asking him a long time.
2: Yeah, will you ask him before kickoff?
4: Will you ask him before kickoff?
2: Full disclosure, I'm a believer in Jesus Christ. And I'll tell you this. I love the image. Sunday Night Football's about to begin, Will. Westwood One Sports. The music's playing. Carrie Underwood singing on NBC, getting ready for the game. And you know how they pan down to the field in the pregame show? They're like, oh, this guy's a game-time decision. He's getting his work in. We don't know if he's going to play or not. And he's with the trainer, and you're wondering, you're just reading body language of the trainer. Oh, is he going to be able to go? Rather than a trainer on the field, I'm picturing Jesus Christ in sandals on the turf at the Meadowlands at MetLife. Just evaluating it. Malik Nabers trying to give it a go. And you got Collinsworth, who's trying to break it down. He's like, Mike! It doesn't look like Jesus is going to let him go, Mike.
5: I'll let God tell me.
2: This guy's a gamer, Mike. But look at him. He's shaking his head here. He's shaking his head. Doesn't look like he's going to let him go, Mike.
4: Will you ask him before kickoff?
2: Is the Collinsworth impression worth a darn at all? Will Dalton, you tell me.
6: I don't even know if it's like that close to Colin. It's just funny. It's very comical.
2: Rank my impressions. Collinsworth, John Gruden. Do I have any other impressions, or is that pretty much it? Which one's better?
6: I mean, I think the Gruden one's a little closer to the mark, but I love the Collinsworth. I love that. You can do so
2: much. I'll tell you what, man. This guy's a real Gruden grinder. Jesus is telling him not to play, and he's still out there, man. I'll tell you what. This guy's a baller. We got more. See, this is actually an illuminating answer from Malik Nabers. All jokes aside, here was Nabers when asked about the possibility, if he does play, of being on a pitch count.
5: You know, if that's the case, then they're not letting the decision be on me. You know, I will come to them and tell them, you know, I want to be on the pitch count. And I wouldn't want anyone to tell me, you know, I'm going to be on the pitch count, because at the end of the day, it's my career and it's my, you know, it's my body. So, you know, if a pitch count is, you know, is in the conversation, then I will lead that conversation on. That decision would be on me.
2: Bad decision to eat Airheads Bites while trying to listen to Malik Nabers.
3: We put a stop to all these questions.
2: One more question, Harbs. I thought it was Jesus's call whether or not you were going to play. Now you're saying it's your call, it's your career. Which one is it, Malik? Which one is it? As of right now, we're going to assume that Nabers is not going to play and that this is all a pony show. That this is all smokescreen.
3: I'm not going to tell you who's starting.
2: Mike! John Harbaugh! He doesn't want us to know anything, Mike. By the way, Collinsworth was great on Wednesday night. Doesn't feel like he ever gets any credit from anybody. People only like to knock people, but he's telling you that a Mac Hollins dig route's coming on fourth down, and that's exactly what's ran. He did that three or four times on the broadcast. Really good. But even if Neighbors is active in the game, that doesn't mean Jackson Dart is going to stay upright. Look, let's not forget that Dallas heavily invested in their front, drafting Malachi Lawrence out of UCF in the first round and adding Von Miller as dev. Dallas, they're plainly a better football team.
7: How about them Cowboys?
2: Yeah! It's why we picked them to break through, go to their first Super Bowl since the mid-90s. Think it's going to happen. Think they're going to show out on Sunday night. And we're going to have every angle of that game covered. Instant Graham, NFL Instant Graham, is the show. Show the graphic to the people for those watching on Westwood One Sports Night, our YouTube channel, because that's where you can watch the show almost exclusively. You can find it on X, or you can find it on YouTube at Westwood One Sports Night, reacting to the 1 o'clock and 4 o'clock games instantly. Will Dalton and I, that's what we're going to be doing. And then we'll have a watch-along show for Sunday night football games this year, including Cowboys Giants. So you can hang out with us, and you can find that show on the radio and on the various social media channels as well. So a lot of ways for you to consume us. However, and wherever you're choosing to do so, we greatly appreciate that. In 10 minutes, we've got Graham's Gambling going to hand out some picks. But before we get to that, let's talk some college. Kansas-Missouri is one of college football's fiercest rivalries. And once again, the series was renewed tonight. Even though a lot of these rivalries are getting renamed, oh, we can't say Red River Shootout anymore. We can't say the world's largest cocktail party. Oh, we can't call it the Border War. Guess what? Everybody over there in Kansas and Missouri, they call it the Border War. Why do they call it the Border War? Because this series was named after an actual bloody war in the mid-1880s that lasted over a decade, didn't end until 1865, 26 years after that war ended, only 26 years, we got the actual football version of the Border War. First Kansas-Missouri game, 1891. From 1891 through 2011, these two teams played every year but one. Why did they miss a year? Glad you asked. It was 1918 when there was an influenza pandemic and World War I was going on. A lot was happening in 1918. When Missouri left the Big 12 for the SEC, the series was put on hold for 14 years until Missouri and Kansas met a year ago in Columbia, Missouri winning that game. The hate just festered between the two, leading to tonight. The Tigers continued their dominance in the series over the Jayhawks. Five straight wins against KU. Seven of the last eight won by Missouri. The key stretch tonight, it was tied at 14 apiece. The decisive swing was an Austin Simmons touchdown pass, followed by an interception on the next play from scrimmage. Another Cashton touchdown made a 14-14 game in Lawrence, a 28-14 lead for Missouri. They ended up scoring a couple more times for good measure. 38-21, the final. Let's hope that we continue to get this series, figure it out, because college football is right when these two teams are going at it. It's better when it's on campus. The last 5-6 years of the series before it was halted, played on a neutral field in Kansas City. Love it more when it was in Columbia. Love it more when it was in Lawrence tonight. First time that this series was in Lawrence since 2002. Credit to Missouri for going on the road and handling its business. Austin Simmons' numbers, 3 touchdown passes, 19 of 29, 292 yards. Big-time rivalry win for a ranked team that is kind of flying under the radar right now. The Missouri Tigers should beat Troy next week. Should beat Mississippi State in their SEC opener. That could set up a really big tandem of games. The Florida Gators going into Columbia on October 3rd. If you win that and you're 5-0, you might be talking about the biggest game on October the 10th. Going to Texas A&M, or part of Texas A&M, visiting Columbia as well. Both those games being at home, a big deal for Missouri, a big win tonight in the Border War. Highlighting the college football slate. Let's go to Myron. He's in Dallas. 310-840-4910. Myron, before we get to our picks and Graham's gambling, what do you have for us?
7: Well, first, Josh, I want to give you your praise and thanks. I mean, to be honest with you, picking the Cowboys and saying what you were saying about them, I commend you on that for recognizing the talent that we do have on that defense. Really, what I'm going to call them is an OG defense, because when you really look at that front line and you look at some of the people that are going to step up and be the leaders of that defense,

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1: Tell you my favorite rap lyric of all time. It's actually a Jay-Z lyric. You ready for it?
2: Yes, sir.
1: I'm not a businessman. I'm a businessman. Let me handle my business. Damn.
2: There yes, it is. You are there, buddy.
1: Right
2: you
1: there.
2: Have a good night.
1: Appreciate
2: and
1: the call, Myron.
2: How about them Cowboys?
1: There it is. How about them Cowboys? Will Dalton. Jay-Z, actually, we mentioned that. We have the Collinsworth impression. There it is. We have the John Gruden. I also have a Jay-Z as well. Would you like to hear that? Like my you got the Yankee cap on. Very limited Jay-Z. You ready for it?
3: All right.
1: Shia. Greatest rapper in the whole world. Ha ha.
3: Listen, it's...
1: Hove!
3: Whoa! It's limited, but it's got potential.
1: Shia. Not going to do this tease in the Jay-Z impression. Might just do it as Collinsworth for a second. Mike! After handing out 7 college picks last night, we have 3 bets to hand out for week 1 of the NFL season. We call the segment Graham's Gambling. Here's a guy. That's next on Westwood One Sports Night. The wait is over. 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
2: 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It appears by its own numbers, the U.S. government seems insolvent. It's reported that the Treasury shows about $6 trillion in assets and over $47 trillion in liabilities. Add it all up, and it looks like the U.S. owes more than $130 trillion it doesn't have. 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

0: 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Here's Josh Graham.
1: That's me, Westwood One Sports Night, where it's time to hand out some bets. Every night on the show, we have the segment. The odds are presented by our friends at DraftKings. 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
1: Revisiting our college bets. We handed out seven for the college football weekend. That included two for tonight. One went really well, one did not. We had Boston College, red bandana game, minus 2.5 first half. They were up 17-0 at one point in the first half. I think it was 20-6, 20-7 at the break. That made it comfortably. Kansas plus 5.5. When that was tied at 14 in the third quarter, we liked it. Liked it quite a bit. Missouri had other ideas. Mizzou 38, Kansas 21. 1-1 heading into the weekend, which sounds about right. Unacceptable, Will. 4-4. Through the first 2 weeks of college. For those who don't know, we add up our NFL and college bets. Each year we've been doing this, I think this is year 9 that we've been doing it. The first 8 years of us handing out picks, we had one losing season. We don't hand out any bets that are longer than minus 130. We're getting close to that number with one of the bets we're about to hand out here. But let's get to it. Three bets for the NFL weekend. Odds courtesy of our friends at DraftKings. Let's start. Where shall we start? Let's start with a tease. Packers, Broncos, 6-point tease. If you're going to have Green Bay as a 1.5-point underdog in Minnesota and make it super easy for us to tease them, pass a touchdown at 7.5, pass a key number, we're going to take that and say, thank you very much. May we have another? That brings us to Monday Night Football. We don't know how Patrick Mahomes is going to look coming off the injury. This game being played exactly 9 months to the day that he had his serious knee injury, the first serious injury of his NFL career. We think the Broncos have been slept on quite a bit. So how about we move that Broncos plus 2.5 to Broncos plus 8.5. So that way Kansas City has to win that game by more than one score. Green Bay plus 7.5, Broncos plus 8.5 tees. 6-point tees. Texans, plus 1.5 against the Bills. Just think that the wrong team's favored here. Think that the Texans, being at home, with the number one defense in the NFL, not breaking in a new head coach, has all the advantages. Josh Allen, 0-4 at Houston. CJ Stroud wins 82% or 74%, pardon, of his home starts. Bills defense probably going to have problems against Houston. Or a better way to put it, Houston's offense is going to do enough for their defense going up against the Bills defense that was the problem last year, not their offense. Texans plus 1.5 points. And related to that, we got a prop on Bills Texans. It's related to one, Josh Allen. Josh Allen under 224.5 passing yards. Taking the under on his passing yards. He averages around 185 passing yards per game through his last 10 as a 1.5-point favorite on the road. So when he's favored on the road, that number is a lot lower than 224. Houston is top 10 in the NFL in passing yards allowed last year We say that continues. Josh Allen's had difficult games in Houston. 66% or 66 passer rating. It's what he had in past years. Josh Allen under 224 passing yards. So, in review, what we're going to do, Will Dalton, Packers, Broncos, 6-point tease, Texans plus 1.5 against the Bills, Josh Allen passing yards under 224.5 passing yards. I really badly wanted to hand out the Steelers, but I just couldn't in good conscience, Will. Yesterday, I bet it at minus 3.5. And then with the news that Tua wasn't going to play, it's gotten up to 6.5. Have we gotten past 7 on that? That would be ridiculous if we have. Where's that line now? It's at 6 on DraftKings. Just couldn't in good conscience hand out that crazy of a number. But just know that Survivor Pool picks were due on Wednesday prior to the first game being played. And I'm happy with my pick of Pittsburgh. Happy with that. Will Dalton, any thoughts on the picks?
4: I think I'm with you on the Texans. I have them winning this game. I don't know.
1: Why do you say actually as if you're surprised that we're in agreement?
4: Because we usually don't agree. We usually don't.
1: Yeah, but you should realize that I'm right and say, oh, I'm in agreement. I recognize how smart you are with your big old brain.
4: Yeah, I'm not saying that. I'm not going to do that. I don't know about the Josh Allen pick, though. I don't know if he's going to be held under that many yards.
1: This was a coordinated pick between me and Ariel Epstein, who told me, as the prop queen.
4: Yeah.
1: Under 224.5.
4: Then I disagree with both you and Ariel.
1: Wow. That's Graham's gambling for today. Will Dalton, my dad has told me that I need to recognize at some point during tonight's show that since on the East Coast it's past midnight, it is my birthday.
4: Yeah, he has been doing that. Happy birthday to you, Josh.
1: He has.
4: Happy birthday.
1: That's what he's been doing, trying to sabotage. Surprised he didn't call in during Free For All Friday. But I never, ever have taken birthdays all that seriously. Ever.
5: Happy birthday to you. Happy birthday to you.
1: Will Dalton, we criticize you for not knowing
4: Marilyn Monroe.
1: Things that happened before you were born. Derek Jeter being the greatest Yankee take. Qualifying is that. You're right to identify that's Marilyn Monroe.
4: Mm-hmm.
1: Who was Marilyn Monroe married to?
4: Oh, I actually don't remember who she was. I mean, I know who she was singing to there.
1: Yeah, Mr. And it wasn't President.
4: Her husband. It wasn't her husband.
1: Well, who was her husband?
4: I don't remember. You might have to refresh my memory on that. Oh, wait a minute. Didn't she have a thing with Joe DiMaggio?
1: Oh, she had a thing with Joe DiMaggio? She was married to Joe DiMaggio.
4: Okay. Yes. Yeah,
1: yeah, I'd say she did have a thing.
4: The greatest of all time. Not the greatest Yankee of all time.
1: Yeah. If you thought Derek Jeter... I was waiting for you to say, Derek Jeter has the greatest roster of women dating anybody ever. Marilyn Monroe, Will. Marilyn Monroe.
4: I mean, that's one person. Then again, A-Rod had Madonna. He had J-Lo. Of course, J-Lo came later on, but...
1: That doesn't compare to Derek Jeter's roster, and it doesn't compare to Marilyn Monroe. Gift baskets. Gift baskets. Yeah, never really took birthdays all that seriously. Here we go again.
5: Happy birthday
1: It's all worth it just for this.
5: Happy birthday to you.
1: Makes me think of the Chappelle sketch.
5: Happy birthday.
1: Might have been a stand-up.
5: Mr. President.
1: Where he was talking about
5: Happy
1: Marilyn Monroe singing this way to the president.
5: To you.
1: B-Word, what are you doing? My wife's sitting right here. Marilyn, what up? What are you doing? They're on to us. On to us. Thank you for that, Art. That's quite the birthday gift. Really, the gift is Texas, Ohio State being on 11 p.m. to 3 a.m. at this time tomorrow, recapping the full day of college football. I'm being told that the Drake Toll is going to join us at some time, probably at about this time tomorrow. So that'll be a good bit of fun. That's a great birthday gift. That and the Maryland. All of it. Up next, see?
5: Happy birthday.
1: Thank you.
5: Happy birthday.
1: I just need like Raj Sharon's voice cutting in at this point.
5: Happy birthday.
1: Josh Graham.
5: Mr. President. Happy birthday to you.
1: All the more reason Joe DiMaggio, greater Yankee than Derek Jeter. Put it on the resume. Unbelievably bad take on your part. Derek Jeter, the greatest Yankee ever. It's just unreal. 310-840-4910. He's the captain. Up next, the most unpredictable game of the week that couldn't possibly appear on the card that we just handed out for the NFL. And also, same token, the most sneaky fun game to watch. Huh. Keep it here on Westwood One Sports Night.
3: The 49ers made a global statement, beating the Rams in the NFL's first regular season game from Australia. Was Melbourne San Fran's first stop on a championship journey? Westwood One Sports.
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13: 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It appears by its own numbers, the U.S. government seems insolvent. It's reported that the Treasury shows about $6 trillion in assets and over $47 trillion in liabilities. 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

0: It's NFL Kickoff, presented by YouTube TV on Westwood One Sports. Here's Josh Graham.
1: Happy birthday to you. Happy birthday.
2: We're still doing this?
1: To you.
2: Yes.
1: Happy birthday, Mr. President.
2: It is my birthday. Thank you, Marilyn.
1: Happy birthday to you.
2: I am 33 years old today, September the 12th. That is still a pretty young guy. However, I feel like I'm having to fight people among my generation because those who are 30 and younger have this illness that if it happened before they were born, it's just inherently worse, or it didn't happen at all. Hence, Will Dalton's Derek Jeter is the greatest Yankee ever take. But need to fire shots at one of our Westwood One teammates, Peyton, who's texting Art, texting us. That's the creepiest birthday shout-out birthday song ever. Peyton might want to get on the Google machine and Google what Marilyn Monroe looks like. Because do you know what makes it not creepy? When Marilyn Monroe is saying it, homie. Here's how I know I'm right. Everyone's probably seen the new Sydney Sweeney ads that are all over the place. If you watched any of the sports that have happened this week, you've seen them. She's out there. Sydney Sweeney, yep, everywhere. Imagine if Sydney Sweeney, well, maybe not singing to the president, but Sydney Sweeney is on stage somewhere saying, happy birthday. Happy birthday, Josh Graham. You gonna say that's creepy? Probably not. Just sports. 310-840-4910. We'll get back to the NFL, I promise. It's late. Margaret's in Virginia. Apparently she has a Marilyn Monroe story for us. Margaret, what do you have?
3: Hi, first off, happy birthday to you. Happy birthday.
2: Oh my God.
3: To you.
2: Oh, I'm getting all charged
3: up. Happy birthday, Josh Graham.
2: Whoa.
3: Happy birthday.
2: Sultry.
3: To you.
2: I'm blushing.
3: You're
2: Margaret.
3: You're catching my night voice.
2: Wow.
3: How are you? This is the first time I've ever called you.
2: Well, I'm glad we got you. Like, I mean, we were wondering what it would take to get Margaret in Virginia to call. We figured it out. We solved the riddle.
3: I wanted to tell you the exact scene in a movie which made up Joe DiMaggio's mind that Marilyn Monroe was not an adequate wife for him. It's mm-hmm. a scene in the movie The 7 Year Itch. Do you know the movie? It's got
2: I was going to guess it was like Some Like It Hot or
3: no,
2: something
3: no,
2: like
3: no.
2: that.
3: Yeah,
2: but no.
3: Some Like It Hot is one of her most famous movies.
2: Okay, well what happened in the movie? I haven't seen it. I'm a movie guy, but I haven't seen it.
3: Tom Ewell, who I imagine you don't know, is the downstairs neighbor in an apartment in New York, kind of upper class apartment in New York. And his apartment has a stairway that goes up to a second floor. That is locked off, but the stairway is still there. Marilyn Monroe lives upstairs and she doesn't have air conditioning. So she likes to come down to Tom Ewell's apartment because it's cool. His wife and son are away for the summer, so he's alone. Anyhow, he takes her to a movie one night for the air conditioning, and they're walking out of the movie. And Marilyn Monroe, she used to design all of her own dresses. She was large, in comparison to, I guess, more of the models of today. But she was wearing a very skimpy, strapless white dress that was very flowy, belted at the waist. and she stands over a subway grail where passes underneath. Yeah, her dress lifts up. And, God, I read this in a book about John Kennedy, if you can believe it. Her dress lifts up. And as it was stated in the book, it was like Joe DiMaggio saw her underpants and decided that that was not a wife for him. And I guess apparently that was it.
2: Margaret, so, I hope you will call us back with more banger facts and phone calls such as this. It's good to hear your voice. And thanks for the birthday song.
3: Can I give you a quick one about Derek Jeter?
2: Yeah, you got about 30 to 45 seconds. What do you got?
3: Okay. He grew up in Kalamazoo, Michigan. I got my master's degree at Western Michigan University, which is in Kalamazoo, Michigan. And he grew up on the north side of Michigan. He's a biracial, I guess is the term now.
2: Sure. Yeah.
3: But he grew up on the north side of Kalamazoo, which was the side where we were never supposed to go. Oh, God, I'm old enough to be your mother. So, you know, I'm talking about a way different era. But so when I found out, I did some research on it and knew exactly where he grew up, which was in a pretty rough area of Kalamazoo, Michigan. And I just remember all the time I was going to school there, We were told that you really don't want to go there.
2: So, yeah, I hear you.
3: That's my Derek Jeter story.
2: I appreciate it, Margaret. Thank you for the stories. We're all game for good stories. There she goes from Virginia. I appreciate that. Yes, biracial is the term I think we go by, Will Dalton, which reminds me of a line that was uttered in the movie The Other Guys, when Mark Wahlberg is nicknamed the Yankee Clipper because he shoots Derek Jeter. Yeah, they keep calling me the Yankee Clipper because you shot Derek Jeter. He's a biracial angel. It's one of the lines that was said. A biracial angel. Will Dalton, why didn't you shoot A-Rod? That movie ages really well. How do we take the left turn to football after that? Well, I'll tell you how. We handed out picks for Graham's Gambling, NFL, and there's one game absolutely under no circumstances where we going to touch in terms of betting the line as it was. The most unpredictable game of the weekend is from the NFC North. That is Packers-Vikings. Anybody that pretends to tell you they know how this game's going to shake out, they're lying to you. Not calling them a liar, just saying they're lying. But don't just take it from us. Look what those odds makers who make the big tall buildings say. The Vikings, they opened as 1.5-point favorites. The Packers are now favored by 1.5. From a betting perspective, it's this game and it's Jets-Titans. Like, if you're betting straight up Jets-Titans or Packers-Vikings, you might need to talk to somebody. Yes, boo. But no, actually, no boo. We care about you. It's compassionate, but you might have an issue. You might hate yourself. You might hate your money. You might need a financial literacy class of some sorts. If you're betting on the Salah Bowl or on Packers-Vikings. Because while it seems the Packers are a better team, there are just so many unknown variables here. Minnesota has a new quarterback. If Kyler Murray's a noticeable upgrade over J.J. McCarthy, the Vikings, they might go from being a 9-win team to being a contender in the NFC. In fact, our guy Linnell Willingham has them going to the Super Bowl. You could decide what's a crazier opinion, that or me saying that the Dallas Cowboys are going to the Super Bowl for the first time in over 30 years. The Packers, they have questions offensively. Josh Jacobs, he has his problems. In the backfield, you know, commissioner's exemplarist. When you look at the other Packer running backs, the top three running backs on the Packers roster, if it's not Josh Jacobs, have 400 combined rushing yards in their careers. Not 400 combined carries. 400 combined rushing yards between your top three running backs that could be playing in this game. It's a home game for Minnesota. You'd think that counts for something. Overall, it's a fascinating weekend in the NFC North. Was with our buddies Bleck and Abdallah earlier today. Denton Day said, Josh, if you're going to jump on with those two Chicago Bears season ticket holders, you got to wear a Carolina Panthers jersey just to troll them. It's exactly what I did. And not only that, Will, wore, because the Panthers are playing the Bears this weekend, in case you don't know, it's in Charlotte. I wore a Jake Delhomme jersey, and that immediately gave the it triggered those folks. It triggered them because they remember the Bears hosting a divisional playoff game in 2005 and Jake Delhomme and Steve Smith absolutely burning down Soldier Field to get to the NFC Championship game. They probably were at that game. So a little bit of PTSD there. Bears, Panthers, Minneapolis, Chicago on upset alert. Lions, Saints, even though that point spread sitting at a touchdown, that could be closer than the experts think. Wink, wink. And then Packers, Vikings. It's the most unpredictable game for the most unpredictable division in the league. This is the part where Will Dalton makes the case for Panthers, Bears being the most intriguing game.
4: It's not the... I mean, it is intriguing. It's not the most intriguing. Don't do that. Don't do that.
2: It's intriguing because of the Bears. I don't find the Panthers also, all that interesting.
4: For some reason, which I don't understand because you live here, so you should know all the reasons that they're intriguing.
2: I know Bryce the Jones, reasons.
4: They just won the division. They took the Rams to the brink in the wild card. Bryce Young's playing for a contract extension. They've got a running back, Texas guy, Jonathan Brooks, shout out, that's playing for the first time since 2 years ago. Like, there's a lot of intrigue to this game. It's not the most intriguing, but, I mean, if you had me rattle off the top five most intriguing games of the weekend, I might put that five.
2: Hmm.
4: Might.
2: You know what is very intriguing? A segment we called Say What? Where we play some of the top sound that you need to hear in sports tonight, which includes our winner of this week's Free For All Friday, Caller of the Night. Say What is next.
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0: It's NFL Kickoff, presented by YouTube TV on Westwood One Sports. Here's Josh Graham.
1: It's not quite last call for phone calls, but we're getting close to it. 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Raiders fan. I wish I could do the Raiders voice. Can't get that deep. What's the line, Art? 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The autumn wind is a Raider. Just win, baby. Just win. Other than your team, a game involving your team, what is the game you're most excited to watch this weekend? 310-840-4910. Because we have an answer to that question that might surprise you in just a bit. But before we get to that, right now, we got to keep you up to date, tell you what people are saying, and say, what?
2: They are who we thought they were.
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7: There's a drive in a deep left field by Castellanos. It will be a home run.
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4: With Josh Graham.
1: Right off the top, we need to crown a free-for-all Friday caller of the night. Calls from end to end of the hour. This was a tough decision for us to make, but one caller rose above the rest. Saw the Commanders fan, the scurred Commanders fan from Virginia.
11: I'm scared to death of this Shaquan Barkley. What he's going to do to my Commanders.
1: Here's the thing. Are you more scared to death at what Saquon Barkley is going to do to the Washington defense or what Philadelphia front seven is going to do to that Washington offensive line and your poor quarterback coming back from
11: that's
1: injury?
11: True. But it's that Saquon Barkley that he's so conniving and he's so damn slick. He just gets away and runs so quick. But then what are they going to do to Jaden?
1: Yeah.
11: What will they do to Jaden when they get a hold of him? They're going to choke him. They're going to choke him, and then they're going to laugh, and it's going to be on TV. I've been to the stadium.
1: I'm sure you have. What were your experiences like at the stadium, Saul?
11: They beat me once. they took off my piece, fell off my head, my little blonde basket, in front of my children, and they laughed. They all laughed. They put me on the Jumbotron, and unfortunately, I urinated on myself, and then they kicked me out of the stadium. I was wearing a New York jersey. I mean, I guess that's why they didn't like me, but they did. They were mean. They're mean people.
1: Saul,
11: at some point, we got to do something about these Philadelphia fans, but I am scared. I am scared about Mr. Barkley running all ramshot. All over my Commanders, and I'm scared to death.
1: I'm scared to death. Honestly, I don't know what the best part of that call was. I'm scared to death of Saquon Barkley. Did he admit that he had like a toupee on at one point of that? They beat me. I urinated on myself.
11: My piece fell off my head, my little blonde basket, in front of my children.
1: In front of
11: and
1: my
11: they
1: children.
11: Laughed. They all laughed. They put me on the Jumbotron.
1: They laughed, Will.
11: And unfortunately, I urinated on myself.
1: It is unfortunate. It just is. I think Saul was deserving. In many ways, Saul was deserving of our free-for-all Friday caller of the week. You guys better bring it next week. Full stop. 9/11, still top of mind tonight in sports. 25th anniversary of the terrorist attacks. Throwing the first pitch out at Yankees Mets in the Bronx, Brielle Saracini, whose dad was the captain of United Flight 175, one of the planes that flew into the towers. Shortly after the tragedy, she wrote a letter to the Yankees outlining how she fell in love with baseball because of her dad and because of their joint love of Derek Jeter. Derek Jeter responded by inviting the then 10-year-old Brielle to Yankee Stadium, and that started a friendship that lasted till this very day. For Brielle, throughout the first pitch, along with her husband, who also lost his dad in the World Trade Center that day, they met because of one of these programs, these outreach programs that support the families of 9/11 victims. So, a nice gesture by the Yankees. Brielle sat with Derek Jeter and answered questions prior to the game tonight. And here was Brielle talking about the gift the captain gave her by way of this relationship.
3: You just made me feel at ease. And I remember just talking about anything and everything and anything that kind of came through my mind that day. And you just made it so comfortable. And I remember just feeling normal for a day, which was hard to do. The odds were stacked against me that day, but I remember just taking...
1: You can only imagine how hard it is to feel normal after that. And that's what Derek Jeter brought to people. You just go back and you see all the video 25 years ago. And it almost seems that Derek Jeter's role in providing normalcy is getting overlooked. We know about what Mayor Giuliani did at that time. We know about the president going out and throwing the first pitch, but how about the Yankees getting to the World Series for George Bush to have that moment? And also Derek Jeter, who probably around the same time he was starting this relationship with Brielle Saracini, seeing the president getting a couple of throws in prior to taking the mound for game one of that series, telling him, hey, you better throw from the top of the mound, not the base of the mound, or they'll boo you. And you better not bounce it either, because they'll boo you for that too. Inspired the greatest first pitch ever. Strike right down Main Street, after the thumbs up. Did so while wearing a Kevlar bulletproof vest underneath that long sleeve jacket that he was wearing. Gosh, that clip, it just gives you chills. I hate the Yankees. I hate the Yankees more than any sports team ever. But it gets me chills hearing Bob Shepard's voice say, ladies and gentlemen, the President of the United States. And he takes the top of the mound and gives you the thumbs up. But Derek Jeter helped inspire that. And then this relationship, it's a really cool thing. And while we're talking about 9/11 being top of mind, a shout out to the Boston College Eagles. It was Red Bandana Night honoring the hero Wells Crowther. If you haven't seen the Tom Rinaldi special or the Tom Rinaldi feature that he did more than 15 years ago called the Red Bandana, that's appointment viewing every 9/11. Check that out. BC getting a win against Rutgers 28-21. Rutgers is really bad. And BC isn't all that great either, but goodness. Somebody made sure. Somebody up above made sure that Boston College won this football game tonight. Very glad that they did. Speaking of the big man upstairs, the New York Giants, they don't want to tell us if Malik Nabers is playing on Sunday. Full stop. And Malik Nabers decided to cite aforementioned big man upstairs, when asked whether or not he was going to go on Sunday.
6: At what point do you think you'll know the answer to that question?
8: I'll let God tell me. You know, I'll let God tell me, you know, keeping my faith, and he'll let me know, and I'll know when it's time.
6: Who are you asking before kickoff?
8: I've been asking him a long time. We got a plan. He got the plan. I'm just following in his footsteps that he want me to take and lead me in the right direction.
1: Will you ask him before kickoff is a world-class follow-up question.
6: Will you ask him before kickoff?
1: Will you ask him before kickoff whether or not God is going to allow you to play, Malik Nabers? I appreciate that answer more than John Harbaugh, how he approached being asked about Malik Nabers' status.
10: Let me put a stop to all these questions, because I'm not going to tell you who's playing in the game. I'm not going to tell you who's starting. I'm not going to tell you what package we have in. I'm not going to tell you what plays we're running. I'm not going to tell you any of that, okay? So we can make it great and have a great press conference, or we can make it uncomfortable. But I'm not going to tell you, because when you know, the Cowboys know, or every other team we play knows.
1: I'm not going to tell you anything. We can make this a fun press conference just as long as you ask me about my cat. Then I'll talk to you. But if you start asking what my cat knows...
10: We put a stop to all these questions because...
1: was at a dinner with John Harbaugh earlier this summer. Had a chance to visit with him. He was much more receptive to questions in that setting, at an open bar, than he was, it seems, on game week here. Just my observation. And that's been Say What! As mentioned, the question we're asking here, stripping away the game involving your favorite team, what is the best game in the NFL this weekend? What is the game you're most looking forward to watching? Because I might have a strange answer to that question. Bucks-Bengals is the best game that no one's talking about. Gonna fire up the Sunday ticket. Going to make sure that game is on a prominent screen. Will Dalton, you're coming to hang out on Sunday. Don't know if we could turn the screen around here, but successfully have added another TV screen into the studio.
12: Love that. That's pro. That's the way to do it.
1: So got two screens, big screens. Got an iPad, two laptops. We're going to have a lot of screens watching a lot of ball this weekend when we react to college football at this time tomorrow night, and the NFL for NFL Instantgram, our exclusive digital property, 7 p.m. Eastern time on the Westwood One Sports Night YouTube channel, where you might be watching right now. Like West Coast is writing in saying, Josh is rivaling Drake's quad box. I don't know. Need to ask Drake about that. Drake's going to be with us at about this time tomorrow night. Talking ball. Breaking things down. Why is Drake up that late? Well, Drake, as the host of Locked On Big 12, has to stay up till the last Big 12 game ends. And don't know if you saw, but Arkansas is kicking it off, Will Dalton. 10:30 p.m. kick for the Razorbacks and the 20th-ranked Utah Utes. Got that fired up. But anyway, why is Bengals-Bucks the game we're looking forward to? It's a matchup between two potential division champs. The Bengals have become a trendy pick to win the AFC North. They added Dexter Lawrence. They added Boy Mafa. They're also the only team in the division that did not make a coaching change this offseason. The Bucks, they're favorites to win the NFC South. They won it four straight seasons. They were 6-2 last year before they self-combusted, lost the three-way tie for first place with the Panthers, who won the division by virtue of that tie. The only games that might be between potential division winners this weekend It's Bills, Texans, and maybe Panthers, Bears. Carolina's viewed as a long shot to repeat as division champs. Bills, Texans, that's a headliner. Everyone's talking about that game. Who's talking about Bucks, Bengals? Who? Who? We are. This is a fascinating matchup between star quarterbacks. It's Joe Burrow. He said this team reminds him of his LSU championship team. And this is such an important year for him in Cincinnati. They're pushing their chips in. Baker Mayfield, he just got paid. Burrow's weapons, they're well documented how good they are. But don't sleep on Abuka. Don't sleep on Godwin. Don't sleep on Bucky Irving. Don't sleep on Gamewell. That was a good ad in the backfield. This could be a really fun, high-scoring game. Aesthetically pleasing. Fun to watch. Will Dalton, do me a favor and look up what the over-under, the total for this game is. Because was looking at the spread, decided against it.

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1: He's in LA. Bruce, I don't even know who your team is, but other than your team, you tell me what game you're most looking forward to watching week one of the NFL season.
2: Hey, Josh, how you doing? I just want to comment. I get chills every time I see President Bush throw out that first pitch.
1: Oh.
2: I just, it's just indescribable.
1: Dotted
2: how cool
1: it.
2: Dude was. The way he walked out there, too. The way he walked out to the mound. And you could see the bulletproof vest under his flak jacket or whatever it was. And he looked fearless, you know. He looked fearless. And I'm sure he was told it's a bit of a risk to go out there. And he didn't care. And he didn't flinch. And he just threw a perfect pitch.
1: No question. Absolutely.
2: Yeah. Wonderful stuff. And I love that guy. I just can't get enough of that, watching that small clip. Okay, the games I'm most intrigued by, it's a group of games. The two primetime games.
1: No! No! Bruce, I asked you for one. I'm not giving you two.
2: One,
1: this isn't a Kit Kat. You don't get to pick. You don't get to break
2: one.
1: A piece. Give me one.
2: I haven't got one. I'm not that type of fan. I'm a fan who looks at the whole thing.
1: What are you talking about, Bruce? I'm telling you, you can only watch one game this weekend. I'm pretending to be your wife, Bruce. I'm telling you, you can't watch Sunday night game and Monday. We're hanging out one of these two nights. You can watch one game. What game are you watching, Bruce?
2: Okay, I'm not prepared, but let me for that, because I prepared the other way.
1: You're not prepared. Is it Chiefs Broncos or is it Giants Cowboys? You can only watch one.
2: I guess it's got to be the Broncos Chiefs, because the Chiefs had such a bad year last year, and completely unexpected. No one predicted what would happen to them, and their year was bad even before Mahomes got injured. So we've got the whole Chiefs question plus the injury response from Mahomes, and also I think a big story is Travis Kelce, because I mean that guy just isn't very good anymore, and is he going to be able to seek out one more good season out of that 37-year-old body? I don't think so, but it's not impossible. So that's intriguing to me. I think he'll be mediocre and probably not even a factor this year, but I'm intrigued to watch because maybe he proves me wrong.
1: Yeah, Bruce, appreciate the call. There you go. You picked one. That's what we needed. Needed some decisiveness. We got to the bottom of it. Thanks, Bruce. Pine Needle writes in, I'm intrigued specifically by Pittsburgh-Atlanta. I want to see Aaron Rodgers. I want to see... if his wife is in the special suite with Taylor Swift. Part of me wants to do a joke tease here. What we're actually going to talk about, Will, is the two biggest football games coming up this weekend, both in the NFL and college ranks. We have predictions for the two most talked about games. That's what we're actually going to talk about. But just for the sake of fun, coming up, was Shailene Woodley going to let Aaron Rodgers watch? This is Westwood One Sports Night.
3: 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Or will John Harbaugh put a halt to the hype by spoiling the Cowboys opener in his New York debut?
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0: 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Here's Josh Graham.
1: Play clock down to two. Allen gets the snap. He's back to throw. He's looking. He throws left side of the end zone. It is caught. Touchdown, Bills. Dalton Kincaid up over top of Hufanga made the catch, and the Bills have tied it up. 13-24 to go. It's a 23-23 game.
2: That's the voice of our teammate Ryan Ratke, who we enjoyed listening to in Australia last night, calling Josh Allen being Josh Allen. So glad to have you here. College football reigning supreme on this Saturday. But before we get to the highlight of the Saturday slate, let's talk about the game of the weekend in the NFL. That's Texans-Bills in H-Town. Let's have this serve as a PSA to the entire football world. When the Buffalo Bills lose at the Houston Texans, let's try our very best to fight off the urges, to fight off the temptation to overreact. Yeah, it's going to be hard. We're going to try to honor this during NFL Instant Gram, the premiere episode, Sunday at 7 p.m. on our digital channels at Westwood One Sports on X, more than 20,000 plus subscribers there. Our YouTube channel, quickly growing at Westwood One Sports Night. It's where you can watch us in addition to listening to us. However, and wherever you watch or listen, we greatly appreciate that. When the Bills lose to the Texans, let's try not to overreact. The wrong team's favored in this game. Buffalo's favored by a point and a half, but Houston's going to win the game. It's their game to lose. The Bills, they're breaking in a first-time head coach in Joe Brady. That means for the first time in close to a decade, Sean McDermott hasn't been on that Buffalo sideline. That's a big deal. While Joe Brady's an offensive coach, the offense really was never the problem in Buffalo. It was the defense not being able to stop anybody. And there are real questions whether or not those problems are going to be solved at all, and certainly whether or not they're going to be solved week one right away. Meanwhile, the Texans, they're a well-oiled machine. D'Amico Ryans, one of the best coaches in the league right now. This game's in Houston. They're going to win the game Sunday. And when Houston does, the Monday news cycle, it's not going to be kind to Josh Allen. Let's just get ahead of this now. There's a good chance he's not going to play well. Josh Allen, 0-4 on the road at Houston in his career. Sacked 14 times in those games with a 66 passer rating. But how much of that is going to be because of Josh Allen? How much of that's going to be because of the Houston defense? Here's how this works in the sports media landscape, in this sports media ecosystem. When you play in a marquee game and you lose and you play quarterback, we're going to yell at you. And we're going to shame you. And the knives are going to be out, especially when you couple a bad season opener. Generally, the most overreaction happens after the first game and the last one. When you couple that with a 4-turnover playoff loss. You can already see it now. Are we sure he should have won that one MVP over Josh Allen or over Lamar Jackson? Oh, he's never won the big game. What is the signature win for Josh Allen? Is his best playoff performance the loss to the Chiefs, that 13-second game? Much like Drake May experienced on Wednesday night, and the Rams experience last night in Australia, it's important to remember this is week one, and you're going to see these overreactions. Weird results. When you don't play preseason, and you don't tackle as much at training camp, don't be surprised when weird results happen early in the season. And you shouldn't overreact to them. While quarterbacks are going to dominate the conversation, you shouldn't let that overshadow what the Houston defense is capable of. And they should continue to get their flowers. They were the best defense in the league a year ago, and they might be even better this year. Watch them up close at a joint practice a few weeks ago. Will Anderson, he's yet to enter his prime. That's a scary thought. Danielle Hunter's in his prime. He had 15 sacks last year. Doesn't get a lick of credit for it, it doesn't feel like. Derek Stingley's going into his prime. Gosh, this team, it's just, they're scary good. And for C.J. Stroud, man, what an opportunity for him. This is an important data point. He's looking to get a contract extension, so you should expect him to look good against a bad Bills defense. Stroud, he's always been better at home than he's been on the road. He's won 72% of his home starts. And let's not forget, Houston won 10 of its last 10 or 10 of its last 12 games, including the playoffs a year ago. And they did that while Stroud was playing mediocre. So if they get even above average quarterback play, this is not just a team that wins Sunday against the Bills. This is a team that can win the Super Bowl, that can win the whole thing. Bills over Texans, or Texans over Bills. Let's try not to overreact. Shifting things to... Oh, wait, we got exclusive sound here? Art Martinez is telling me we have sound of Josh Allen after Sunday's game. Let's hear it.
3: Just missed opportunities throughout the game. It's been a long season.
2: It's not nice.
3: I hate how it ended, and that's it's going to stick with me for a long time.
2: That's not very nice. That's Josh Allen after the Broncos game. It is weird. It feels as if Josh Allen, because he plays in a small market, because he seems very humble and modest, we didn't have any baggage with him coming out of college. He played at Wyoming. It does seem as if, Will, he gets more of a pass than other guys. Like, the other quarterbacks that are the top in the sport, they don't, because we have baggage and there's polarity that comes with being good at the top levels of college football. Like, there are some people that don't like Lamar Jackson because he won the Heisman Trophy over your favorite team, or beat your team in a high-level game in college. Or the same is probably true of Joe Burrow when he was in college. But then again, he plays for the Bengals, which isn't much of a threat. Like, there's some guys are polarizing based on the baggage they carry, and Josh Allen, it doesn't seem, has any of it, which is why he might be absolved of being treated pretty negatively.
3: Just missed opportunities throughout the game.
2: You don't get a lot of negative Josh Allen coverage. Like, it is kind of interesting that he's framed as being the best quarterback in the NFL. Like, that's probably the majority opinion. And there probably is no point in NFL history where a guy is viewed to be the best at the position and less decorated than Allen is. Not even a Super Bowl appearance. He has the one MVP, but many think that he shouldn't have won that MVP given the fact he wasn't even first-team All-Pro that year. That was Lamar Jackson. So it's just an interesting dichotomy there. 310-840-4910. We asked what the most intriguing game was this weekend. We're also asking about Josh Allen. It's the last call for phone calls. Let's get to Jeff, who's from Texas. Hook 'em, Jeff. We're going to pick Texas, Ohio State in just a moment. What do you got on Josh Allen, though?
4: Well, I live in Texas, but I'm from Buffalo. I'm a huge Bills fan. And this whole Josh Allen, Lamar thing. Look, Josh beats Lamar every single time they play. Lamar's got two...
2: Okay, well, settle down on that front. I mean, the playoff game, Mark Andrews dropped the ball. It's. I don't think that's necessarily Josh Allen beating Lamar. The Bills won the game, sure, but let's not make it out to be like Lamar didn't do enough to win.
4: But then let's go back to the 13-second game.
2: And by the way, I'm not trying to make it about Lamar. I'm just saying, if we take Lamar out of this, let's say Lamar doesn't exist. Well, Josh Allen still is, if you view him to be the best quarterback in the NFL, the least accomplished guy who's held that title probably in our lifetime. If you view him to be the best.
4: Talk about all of the uproar about the officiating in the Michigan, Western Michigan game.
2: What's that have to do with anything?
4: But how about the interception that was clearly a catch where the guy wrenched the ball out of his hands after he was down? Like, if that call goes the other way, the Bills win.
2: No. That was an interception, man. That was an interception. Hey, you know why that was an interception? Because I'm talking to you from Winston-Salem, North Carolina, and I'm an East Carolina University graduate, and Jaquan McMillan is from Winston-Salem, North Carolina, and went to East Carolina University. So I'm going to stand up for my guy. That's what
4: At
2: I'm going to do, for no other reason.
4: Your position, then. Thank you for explaining.
2: You're welcome. You're welcome. So why are the Bills going to win Sunday, or are you as worried as I am?
4: To be honest, it's like you said, it's game one of the season. If they
2: hey,
4: win,
2: at least I'm trying to protect Josh Allen. Like, they're going to lose the game, but let's get credit to the Houston Texans ahead of time, because I don't think, I think if they lose the game, we know how the media ecosystem, how the sausage is made. The quarterback's going to get ripped, and I don't think that's fair. I think the Texans are very good.
4: But the thing is, as long as he doesn't get hurt, we've got the rest of the season. I saw Drake May throw up a 50-50 ball when he had the game won, as long as they kicked the field goal, right? They, at least they're going to
2: tie.
4: That
2: would have tied the game, yeah.
4: So I'm not worried about the Patriots. We're going to win the division. We're going to be in the playoffs again. And hopefully with a new coaching staff, we don't crap our pants in clutch time like McDermott did all the time.
2: Yeah, well, I mean, Josh Allen crapped his pants, not Sean McDermott. Sean McDermott didn't turn it over four times in a playoff game.
3: Just missed opportunities throughout the game.
2: There goes Jeff in Texas. How about we stay in Texas? Let's go to Mike, who's in Houston. Mike, what's the most intriguing game this weekend, other than a game involving your team?
5: Of course, of course. Oh, quick thing, that nice lady about the Marilyn Monroe and the 7-year itch.
2: Yeah.
5: DiMaggio's real...
2: Hold one sec. Let me stop you. You one of my people? You from Baltimore? Are you Maryland guy? Do I hear this in your voice?
5: No.
2: Where? Philly? Is this like... What am I listening to right now?
5: You're listening to Mike in Houston, Texas, who's an amateur film historian.
2: Okay, no. I mean, where are you from? That's not
5: from
2: a
5: Houston
2: accent. That's not Houston. Really?
5: Oh, yes.
2: It is? I thought you sounded like you're straight from Dundalk, rooting for my Orioles. O's, Stros, and Natty Bo's, hon. I heard all the O's, bro.
5: I lived in South Carolina for 6 years. They all thought I was from Virginia.
2: Okay.
5: No, real fast. DiMaggio's real. Got bent out of shape. That take where she's describing where her dress blows up.
2: Yeah.
5: The director made I can't remember the exact number, but they did over 10 takes on that while an all-male crew was sitting there drooling.
2: Oh, sure. That makes sense.
5: That's what DiMaggio would he was chasing the director around after all that. Anyway, most intriguing game, because unlike baseball, football, you start following the standings against your divisional foes. For me, it's going to be the Colts-Ravens in Indianapolis.
2: What?
5: We're going to see. Yeah. Well, hear me out. This is for me. Hear me out a second. The Colts got off to a great start last year. And at some point, even halfway of the season, they had a four-game lead over my
2: They started
5: Texans.
2: 7-1. They started 7-1.
5: And, I don't keep up with the who gets hurt on the Ravens-Colts. I don't care. If all things being equal, I want to see that game in Indianapolis, and obviously I'm going to be pulling for the Ravens.
2: I thought for a second you were going to say I'm rooting for Ravens. I'm watching Ravens Colts because of historical aspects of the Colts leaving on Mayflower trucks and all that in the 80s. Appreciate the call, Mike. Good to hear from you in Houston. See, it all comes back around. Astros and Natty Bo's on Baltimore. Let's go get some crab cakes from Jimmy's. You know, the ones that are big and lumpy. If it looks like a hamburger patty, I don't want it. Lump crab. Big old crab cake. Size of a softball. That's what you want. It's the good stuff. Said we were going to pick Texas, Ohio State. We meant it. If Texas doesn't win this game, they're not going to win the national title. That's what's at stake. I've had it with Sark. It's time to put up. If it doesn't happen Saturday night, it's not going to happen. At least not this year. Eventually, perception becomes reality. And the perception is that you can't win games like this. Why? Because they don't win games like this. Last year's opener in Columbus, you mustered 7 points as the preseason number one team in the country. Year before that, CFP semifinal, you're playing Ohio State again. You're down 7, fourth down in the red zone, defensive touchdown. Last time number one went up against Texas, it was Sark's second year and Nick Saban's Crimson Tide visiting DKR. Texas took the lead with 90 seconds left. Then some guy named Bryce Young led a game-winning drive, final minute, won the game at the horn. Texas has not beaten. How crazy is this? Texas has not beaten the number one team in the country since the 2008 Cotton Bowl. Colt McCoy slinging it with Sam Bradford. So the reality is, if you don't win this game, there's no way that you're winning it this season. If you don't, last year the defense dominated with Matt Patricia calling, dialing things up. But 7 players from that defense were drafted, including 3 in the top 11. Texas, you went crazy in the portal adding Cam Coleman and Hollywood Smothers. If you can't move the ball at home against this Ohio State defense with that level of talent, if you can't win this game, you want us to believe you're going to win 3 or 4 playoff games? High-level games when December rolls around? January? Nah, just not buying it. Now, said we were going to pick the game. Minute. We see the breakthrough happening Saturday night. Listen to what the odds makers are telling you. Texas, a 1.5-point favorite against the number one team in the country. Over the last 10 years, number one has been an underdog 5 times. Number one, underdog, 5 times, as Ohio State is in this game. Those number one teams in those 5 games, 0-5. 4 of those 5 games decided by 2 touchdowns or more. So you should expect when the dam breaks, it's going to break hard. And much like LSU last weekend, emphatically, Texas is going to be the story week 2 of college football. We say hook 'em. We say Texas is back in a way they haven't been in nearly 20 years. We say Texas 31, Ohio State 17. Will Dalton, to close out this program, what do we got? Putting it to bed.
6: A man claimed he had to do it.
2: Next.
0: It's the biggest college football game in the country. Number one, Ohio State versus number 4, Texas and Arch Manning. Hear the game live on the Westwood One Sports app. Tomorrow, 7:30 Eastern, Westwood One Sports.
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0: It's NFL Kickoff, presented by YouTube TV on Westwood One Sports. 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
1: One last reminder, NFL Instant Graham, Sunday, 7 p.m., new show that I'm hosting, and it's not on the radio. You got to find it on our YouTube channel, Westwood One Sports Night. Watch us in addition to listening to us. As you can do, reacting to the college football slate in real time at this time tomorrow night. Going to be so much fun. Can't wait for it. Right after Texas-Ohio State ends. Boom, there we are. Recapping the whole thing. NFL Instagram, though. Make sure to check it out, 7 p.m. Eastern time on Sunday. Appreciate Art Martinez's contributions to the show. Appreciate Will Dalton for what he does, too. Well, I don't know if I should say I appreciate Will Dalton and act like we're all done and kumbaya quite yet, because he still has one order of business to take care of, and that is put it to bed.
2: So, it's around the time of the year that you put the fall decorations out, or at least we're getting close to it. I'm putting my fall decorations out this weekend. Fun fact.
1: Are you?
2: Some of the pumpkin stuff is going to finally come out. And imagine you're going to a store to maybe get some new... What are you laughing at?
1: Art just reminded me that it was 100 out in L.A.
2: You're going to a store to get some new fall decor. And you're probably not expecting to see a naked man at 10:45 in the morning while doing that.
1: No.
2: But that's exactly what happened in this story.
1: The naked man.
2: Yeah. So in Cape Coral.
1: Did we decide if it was Cape Coral or Cape Corral?
2: I think it's Cape Coral. But no, I don't think we finally decided that. I think you went corral. I think I said coral.
1: Okay.
2: Yeah. Police responded to a Home Goods, and the report was there was a naked, fully nude man inside the store. He goes in there and he just drops his clothes. And then...
1: Drops trowel, as they say.
2: Yeah, he does that. Then he started heading to a nearby grocery store. That's when the police were called. They show up and they head towards said grocery store and they find this guy. He's his name's Billy. He's 43 years old, and they located him standing right near the entrance of said grocery stores. And when they asked this guy why he did that, like, why'd you take your clothes off? He said, quote, had to do it.
1: Sometimes you do. Had to do it.
2: Had to do it.
1: That's outstanding.
2: It's quite the story.
1: How comfortable are you in the nude?
2: I mean, I'll walk around the house like that.
1: Naked.
2: No problem. I've done it. I don't do it a lot, but, you know, I've done it.
1: Yeah, I do it too. And when my wife catches me walking naked, she'll say, "What are you doing?" I'm like, "This is my house."
2: Yeah. Like,
1: but what if somebody from the road is looking in? Let them watch.
2: That's exactly where my brain went. Let them watch.
1: Let the boy watch. Learn the way I learned from my daddy. Way he learned from his daddy. No. If you're creepy enough to look inside people's houses from the street.
2: That's a you problem.
1: In a neighborhood. Yeah. You get what you get. You see what you see.
2: I mean, listen. I think
1: Tommy, how's the peeping? How's the peeping, Tommy? I just want to know how many more movie references about being in the nude or being creeper we can reference in the remainder of this show.
2: I'm drawing a blank.
1: Counselor. Already read him. I think we're at the point of the show where we're appealing to 12 people.
2: Yeah. I'm ready to go to sleep. That's what I'm ready to do.
1: To that I say, bask in the waters of Lake Minnetonka. You haven't seen Purple Rain. Don't nod your head like that. This has been Westwood One Sports Night.
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1: Free for All Friday is here with a little bit of an NFL flavor. Usually we've got the margaritas in hand and Jimmy Buffett playing, but inject this all into my veins. NFL Football Sunday on the horizon, college football top of mind with Border War, red bandana on a Friday night, DKR, Texas, Ohio State on Saturday. For this hour and this hour only, you get to steer the ship. Free for All Friday. Give us a shout right now. Tell us what we should be talking more about. This is your opportunity, people. Get the emails, get the mentions. Why don't you talk about this? Why aren't you talking about that? 310-840-4910 if you want in. And at some point tonight, we're going to crown a Free for All Friday caller of the night. We have found last week's caller of the night from the state of Texas. Talking about the Dallas Cowboys, this was our guy Tim being crowned last week's Free for All Friday caller of the night.
2: Fantastic. All right, I just want to talk to the last couple of guys, except the other Cowboys fan, because I know you're probably still listening. You guys, you two in particular, remind me of the biggest annoying casuals in the sports world. You have no real takes of your own. You only regurgitate what you hear on ESPN about the Dallas Cowboys, and I'm getting sick of it. You have he couldn't give you a point, bud. He couldn't give you a reason. He just said, look at the last 30 years. Like everybody else says, it's unoriginal, it's lame, and people like that suck. I'm not saying that the Cowboys are going to win the Super Bowl this year, but I am going to say that if you're going to go against the Cowboys, have a logical sports take. Okay, we're not asking for much here. We're not asking for a dissertation. We're not asking for a soliloquy. We're asking for reasonable sports takes that you created on your own. Am I asking for too much? No. Am I asking for too much? I'm getting sick and tired of people saying the same thing over and over and over again. If you looked at the offseason, you would know that calling them a contender is not a wild thing to say. Like you said, the defense has vastly improved. We all expect the offense to be excellent. Geez, what happens usually when a team has a good defense and an excellent offense? They usually are contenders. Is that a crazy take?
1: Free for All Friday, caller of the week, our guy Tim Rackham. That's the bar that's been set. So are you going to be able to bring it? 310-840-4910 for the next hour, Free for All Friday calls here on the show. But let's actually kick things off before we get to your calls. The most unpredictable game of the weekend, Packers-Vikings. We do have NFL bets that we're going to hand out at the top of next hour. Can promise you that this game's not going to be on the card. At least not the point spread as it currently stands. This is the most unpredictable game, but don't take it from us. Look at what odds makers have done. The Vikings opened up as 1.5-point favorites. The Packers, now favored by 1.5. From a betting perspective, it's either this game or Jets-Titans. You know, the Robert Saleh Bowl. That you should not touch with a 39.5-foot pole. That line, by the way, is also 1.5 points. While it seems the Packers are a better team than the Vikings, there are so many unknown variables here. Minnesota has a new quarterback. If Kyler Murray is a noticeable upgrade over J.J. McCarthy, then the Vikings might go from 9 wins to potentially being contenders in the NFC. Our guy Linnell Willingham's a believer. He's got the Vikings in the Super Bowl. He's got the Vikings in the big game. We've got the Dallas Cowboys. Hoo boy. The Green Bay Packers, they have questions offensively. Josh Jacobs on the commissioner's exempt list. With no Josh Jacobs, here the top three running backs on Green Bay's depth chart have 400 career rushing yards. Not 400 career carries combined, 400 career yards between them, those three backs. Also, it's a home game for the Vikings. So you got to think that counts for something. Overall, this is going to be a fascinating weekend in the NFC North. And an unpredictable weekend. Was on with Bleck and Abdallah earlier today and said that you pretty much should just attach trap music to all these games that we see involving NFC North teams because it's just trap games everywhere. Packers, Vikings, no clue what's going to happen there. Bears on the road at the Carolina Panthers. Many have Chicago on upset alert. The Detroit Lions host the New Orleans Saints, even though you might look at that game and say, well, it's a touchdown point spread. That could be closer than the experts think. So it's the most unpredictable division in the league. It's the most unpredictable game looking at Packers, Vikings. 310-840-4910 if you want in. Free for all Friday is the name of the game. We had the tone set by last week's caller of the week, Mr. Positive. Let's see what you got to get us started this week. 310-840-4910. Mr. Positive, take it right away.
3: 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Remember, when life comes to get you, be ready, I say. 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Boom shakalaka. Warriors, 9/11. Don't want to get political. Never forget. Please, let's bring unity to the world. Let's be like Josh Graham and Denton Day. Bring unity, not division, to the world. And yes, the U.S. Open is upon us in tennis. I want Zverev and I want my little...
1: Oh, no.
3: Yes, I'm having
1: What's
3: a
1: happening?
3: Brain fart.
1: Are we talking about Shelton? Oh, okay.
3: The beautiful brunette to beat the... What's her first name, Josh, baby?
1: I don't know. I haven't watched 1 minute of the U.S. Open. I'm going to be honest with you.
3: How dare you, Josh, baby.
1: I'm going to leave it to Will Dalton. Will Dalton, what's the name of the girl he's talking about?
4: Sabalenka. Sabalenka. Arena Sabalenka.
3: Yay, Sabby.
4: Yeah.
3: That's my Will, baby. Ow. Everybody, go for your dreams. Love you all. Damn it, do not give up. I am here for you, Mr. Positive. Rock the mic. Ow! And that guy from Texas was fantastic, and he was talking about me and some other guy.
1: Okay,
3: it's all right. Go, Bills. Ow!
1: Yeah, I don't need the kiss-ass part there. Now I'm getting a little bit of echo in my ear here. Let's be careful playing ball around here. Now it's gone. There we go. Mr. Positive. He is not earning brownie points for kissing ass there at the end. He dropped the ball by not knowing the name of the U.S. Open player he's talking about. I'm just going to be honest. If I don't know something, I'm not going to do the thing some hosts do. Won't say what guy at the four-letter network often pretends he knows stuff about things and can't just have a little bit of humility and say, I don't know anything about that. The U.S. Open, Will Dalton, that's what you're here for. You're in a New York state of mind, not just because a lot of us, you're reflecting on the 25-year anniversary of 9/11, but you've been watching U.S. Open tennis over college football tonight.
4: That's true, I have. I had Ben Shelton. I had Tiafo, Big Foe, on the big screen. Dude, Ben Shelton, he might have the biggest serve of anybody we've ever seen on the tour. He might. He might just. I think he had like a 158, 159 mile an hour serve tonight that might be the hardest ever recorded at the U.S. Open. Fun fact. See, again, this is what I'm here for. That's what's.
1: Get him out of here. Yeah. Will Dalton talking about tennis. That's enough. But, you know, that's the beauty of Free for All Friday. Like, if you want to come in and talk about U.S. Open tennis, well, this is the platform for you where. We're not talking enough about it. Will Dalton, he's tickled by it. He's got his Yankee hat on. They beat the Mets tonight in the Subway Series tonight. He's fired up about it. The Orioles, they're still trying to rope me back in. Not fully, but they're getting close going down the stretch. They got about 15 games left. 310-840-4910. Let's get to another free-for-all Friday phone call. Jim is in Seattle. Jim, what do you have for us?
5: Can you hear me?
1: Yeah, we got you, Jim.
5: Yeah, so I got two programming lineup change questions. Most important one of all, according to my minds need to know. Monday morning, 2 a.m., are you going to have your unusual question segment?
1: Yeah, I think that's about a good time for free-for-all, you know, for unusual questions. We said that Free-for-All Friday allows for you to play program director, and we meant it. Where not only are you requesting that a popular afternoon summer segment that was taking over the world, unusual questions, get moved to the evenings now that we're on Saturday nights, but yes, for you, tomorrow night at about 2 o'clock Eastern time, we will be playing for unusual questions. That's what we're going to do.
5: Okay,
1: we're going to have that for you.
5: Okay, and last question. One big change they're making this year, college football, ESPN is getting rid of the kicker at the bottom of your TV screens. You no longer get to see the score updates because they don't want you to see, like, the Notre Dame score and be tempted to change your channel to NBC. Are you happy that they're no longer going to have a kicker?
1: No, I think, honestly, appreciate the call, Jim. It's less about being fearful of someone turning the channel and more about it's 2026. And people aren't getting their information from the ticker anymore. Like, generally, people have their phones. People have multiple screens. It's more accessible, the information. And also, it's probably a cost saver, too. Like, somebody has to update those things. Don't think AI is doing that yet with the ticker. So, see that people are fired up about it. It's not necessarily something we're all that worked up about. 310-840-4910. Let's go to Saul. Saul, you're on Westwood One Sports Night. You're on Free For All Friday. Go.
6: Oh, am I on the air?
1: Yeah.
6: Am I on the air right now?
1: Uh-huh.
6: I wanted to get on before that Mr. Positive, he makes me feel so uneasy. And he always gets on before me.
1: Let's talk about it, Saul. See, beat you to the punch. He called in first. This wasn't a preferential
6: terrible
1: treatment
6: He's
1: deal. Saul, what's your issue? Tell me. Let's talk about it.
6: I'm from Rochester, New York, but I reign from Philadelphia, but I now live in Virginia. But I'm scared to death. I'm scared to death of this Shaquan Barkley, what he's going to do to my Commanders.
1: Here's the thing. Are you more scared to death at what Saquon Barkley is going to do to the Washington defense Philadelphia front seven is going to do to that Washington offensive line and your poor quarterback coming back from
6: that's
1: injury?
6: True. But it's that Saquon Barkley that he's so conniving and he's so damn slick. He just gets away and runs so quick. But then what are they going to do to Jaden?
1: Yeah.
6: What will they do to Jaden when they get a hold of him? They're going to choke him. They're going to choke him, and then they're going to laugh, and it's going to be on TV. I've been to the stadium.
1: I'm sure you have. What were your experiences like at the stadium, Saul?
6: They beat me once. they took off my piece, fell off my head, my little blonde basket, in front of my children, and they laughed. They all laughed. They put me on the Jumbotron. And unfortunately, I urinated on myself, and then they kicked me. They kicked me out of the stadium. I was wearing a New York jersey. I mean, I guess that's why they didn't like me. But they did. They were mean. They're mean people.
1: Saul,
6: at some point, we got to do something about these Philadelphia fans. But I am scared. I am scared about Mr. Barkley running all ramshot all over my Commanders, and I'm scared to death.
1: Thanks, Saul. I appreciate the call. That was an adventure. Oh. Do we have Will Dalton, an early front runner for Free For All Friday caller of the night?
4: Yeah, I think That I'm scared.
7: Mr. Barkley.
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7: 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What he's going to do to my Commanders.
1: 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We hit on the most unpredictable game of the weekend. We need to talk about the best game that no one seems to be interested in talking about at all this week. 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
0: The 49ers made a global statement, beating the Rams in the NFL's first regular season game from Australia. Was Melbourne San Fran's first stop on a championship journey? Westwood One Sports.
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9: 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It appears by its own numbers, the U.S. government seems insolvent. It's reported that the Treasury shows about $6 trillion in assets and over $47 trillion in liabilities. 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
1: Daily Row writes in, are you scared of that Saquon Barkley? That is the question that is being posed. 310-840-4910. It's really hard. Gonna be hard.

0: beat that call out of Virginia earlier in Free For All Friday. This hour, you get to steer the ship in whatever direction you please, 1 hour a week, each week on Westwood One Sports Night. 310-840-4910 is your ticket to the program. Let's go to Quan. He's in Pittsburgh. Quan, where are you steering the ship?
1: Hey, so, well, first of all, that last guy, he sounded just like Neil from Family Guy. I couldn't get his voice out of my head.
0: He did, and I can't unhear it. Oh, my God, he did. I can't unhear it. That's excellent.
1: So, yeah, that's first. And then I want to get something off my chest before I get into my point.
0: What do you got?
1: The first thing is, when I first heard the Westwood One radio show, I initially just despised it. Not because it was a bad radio show or anything, but because the 93.7 The Fan was over and I was no longer hearing, you know, just some good stuff about my own stuff going on in my town with my sports team. So I was just upset I couldn't hear 93.7 The Fan anymore. But another thing is, I happened to get on here before 93.7 The Fan. So I appreciate the opportunity. So I'm going to go ahead and just put the world on notice.
0: Hey, can I tell you something on the front end? Can I tell you something? One, appreciate having you. Appreciate you listening to us. I hope we can continue to win you over during the football season. And as a way to try to suck up to you, I picked the Steelers as my survivor pick this week. I did it before Tua was out. And now that Tua is not playing and it's Cooper Rush as a third stringer, every week we're going to see a bloodbath, usually in the NFL somewhere, especially early on in the season. I know people were pointing to that Chargers-Cardinals game. Nuh-uh. I think the Steelers are about to hammer those Atlanta Falcons and Cooper Rush on Sunday.
1: And it's not going to end with the Falcons. Trust and believe, this year is a lot different. I get it's Aaron Rodgers last year. He's getting older and up there in age. But he has nothing to lose. He's not worried about getting hit as much. He's going to take those risky chances. He's going to make those throws that he wanted to, you know, usually throw away to get another play in, as opposed to it might be his last play. So now he's playing to the end. He came back because he thought we could win a Super Bowl. We made a lot of great additions, and we're looking a lot better than last year. We got our wide receiver 2. We got our wide receiver 3. And there really aren't that many weak spots. As long as Patrick Queen pulls it together at the linebacker spot, we have a solid team all through and through. So I just want to put the league on notice that watch out for the Steelers, we're coming. And
0: it
1: also,
0: is a
1: side note, don't sleep on the Pittsburgh Pirates either. We're 4.5 games out with 15 games left.
0: Hey,
1: and
0: man.
1: The Colorado Rockies made it when they were 4.5 games out with 14 games left. So just putting the league on notice for both of them.
0: I'll continue to suck up, Quan. I have no problem doing so. Appreciate the call. At the start of the baseball season, Pittsburgh Pirates to make the playoffs preseason bet was one of the ones that we placed. Because we're in. We were believers. We still are. Fun baseball season in Pittsburgh. First time in a long time that's been the case. You referenced receiver 2, receiver 3, talking about the addition of Michael Pittman and bringing in Bernard from Alabama via the draft. There is no division champ that's more disrespected than the Steelers have been. They won 10 games last year. This is not like the Carolina Panthers going 8-9. Sorry, Will Dalton. But the Steelers completely have been overlooked. With Rodgers having a good year last year, Mike McCarthy coming in, it feels that this is about preconceived notions. Minds already being made up. Perceptions about McCarthy and Rodgers that probably don't meet the reality of what those two figures actually are within football. Let's go to Larry. He's in Kansas. Larry, you're on Free For All Friday, 310-840-4910. Where are you steering the ship?
2: Apologize for my voice. I've got a cold. 2 weeks ago, or maybe 3 weeks ago, you talked about the sports being played on Christmas Day.
0: Mm-hmm.
2: And, excuse me, I have some unreliable sources telling me that Major League Baseball is going to have a doubleheader on Christmas Day, with the Yankees playing Boston the first game and the Dodgers playing the Giants in the second game. But not to be outdone, I got some unreliable sources in Florida that are telling me that the Daytona 500 is now going to be run on December 25th.
0: Oh.
2: And not to be undone by that, one, I cannot believe this is one that you're going to have to do some verification work for me, but
0: okay.
2: I hear from my unreliable sources in Kentucky that all three races of the Triple Crown are going to be run on Christmas Day.
0: Whoa!
2: Can your staff do some verification work on that?
0: Let me double-check this, Larry. Appreciate the call. We're all about sources. We're all about reporting and journalism being done on the show. Will Dalton, unverified sources say that Duke Carolina is going to be played on Christmas Day, even though the schedule just came out 2 days ago and they're not going to play until the day before the Super Bowl.
3: Unconfirmed. Unconfirmed sources. Oh,
0: yeah.
3: Whoa.
0: Will Dalton, you get out of here and put your ear to the ground. Try to get to the bottom of this reporting from Larry in Kansas. 310-840-4910, if you want in. We mentioned that Packers-Vikings might be the most unpredictable game of the weekend. We do have our bets at the top of next hour that we'll hand out in Graham's Gambling. The best game of the weekend that nobody is talking about, Bucks-Bengals. This is a matchup between two potential division champs. The Bengals, they became a trendy pick to win the AFC North. They added Dexter Lawrence. They added Boy Mafa. They're also the only team in that division to not make a coaching change this offseason. The Bucks, they're the favorites to win the NFC South. They won it 4 straight years. Last year, they went 6-2 and then self-combusted late. Carolina, in a three-way tie, had the tiebreaker at 8-9 over the Bucks and the Falcons. That's why they made the playoffs. The other two did not. The other two games that we'll see Sunday that might feature potential division winners, Bills-Texans, maybe Panthers-Bears, but Carolina's viewed as a long shot to repeat in that division. Bills-Texans is a headliner. Everyone's talking about that game. Who's talking about Bucks-Bengals? This is a fascinating matchup between star QBs. Like, usually you'd think star QBs, that drives the bus. And you got Joe Burrow, who said that this team reminds him of his championship team at LSU back in 2019. It's such an important year for Cincinnati. They seem to have been pushing their chips in for 2026. Baker Mayfield just got paid. While Burrow's weapons have been well documented, don't sleep on Abuka, Godwin, Bucky Irving, Kenneth Gainwell, who they added in the offseason. Heck, even Otten at tight end. They got dudes. That's why they were okay letting Mike Evans walk and have 6 catches and a touchdown for the 49ers down under last night. This could be a fun high-scoring game. It might be the most aesthetically pleasing game of the day. In terms of a pick, we're leaning upset. The Bucks, they tend to start the season well. The Bengals tend to start their season slow. Also, it doesn't seem that Cincinnati's offensive line has gotten a whole lot better. And the first-round pick, Reuben Bain from Miami, that fell all the way to number 15, he's going to have a chip, and he could pay immediate dividends for Tampa, lining up across from Yaya Diaby. And Vita Vea, he got paid, and he's healthy in the middle of that D-line too. Think that they might pull the upset in Cincinnati. Bucks-Bengals, the best game in the NFL that nobody seems to be all that interested in talking about. Something we shake our head at. 310-840-4910 if you want in. Jim is in Indiana. Jim, you're on Free For All Friday. Jim, where are you steering the ship?
4: I wanted to realize how long it took you to think about Blur 2, that song, and the Gorillaz.
0: What about,
4: and did you know,
0: what about Blur 2 and Gorillaz? See, I know both these songs. Generally, this is very 2000s rock. I don't know, Jim, how you just correctly assume that this is the type of music I listen to, but it is.
4: It's the same lead singer.
0: What?
4: How long did it take you to realize that Clint Eastwood by the Gorillaz is a Casio preset?
0: Whoa. So the lead, same lead singer of Blur, this guy,
4: yep.
0: Woohoo! That guy is the same guy saying, I'm happy, I'm feeling bad. Same guy?
4: Yes, indeed.
0: Wow. Wow.
4: So my last question for you.
0: Okay. Well, what's your question? What's your question? Sorry about that.
4: We talked in the offseason. How's my 49ers Bengals pick looking to make the playoffs? And you just hit on the Bengals.
0: I think it's looking pretty good, Jim. Appreciate the call from Indiana. And also for that fun music fact. There are probably dozens and dozens of examples of this. And Will, if you want to upset people, you start bringing up music facts and get skirting the details a little bit. People will call you raging mad. I remember sitting at the Final Four and saying that Wagon Wheel wasn't Darius Rucker's song, but was in fact Old Crow Medicine Show's. And at 2:20 in the morning, I'm sitting at the convention center in downtown Indianapolis, and some guy's calling in, yelling at me, saying, it was Bob Dylan's song! It was Bob's! No, well, Bob wrote one lyric of it, and then they found it and made the rest of the song. It's Bob's! It's Bob's song. You don't want to skirt the facts when it comes to song and band matters. Another example of that comes to mind, I realized recently that the same lead singer of The Shins is also the same lead singer of a band called Broken Bells. Like their music quite a bit as well. So if you enjoy either of those work, maybe your mind might be, you know, galaxy brain, such as mine was. The Gorillaz and Blur having the same lead singer. Great stuff from Jim. 310-840-4910. Bert is in Baltimore. What's up, Bert? Where are you steering the ship?
5: Josh, originally I called in, and I still do want to give you kudos for bringing up the heartwarming story about Derek Jeter and the girl who lost her father in the 9/11 attack.
0: Yeah, let me update those who didn't hear that story from earlier. You're talking about Brielle Saracini, whose dad was the captain of United Flight 175, one of the planes that crashed into the World Trade Center. She wrote a letter to Derek Jeter when she was 10 after 9/11, saying that the reason she loved baseball was because of her dad and Derek Jeter. Derek Jeter invited her to the ballpark, and they started a relationship then, and they still have a relationship today. She threw a first pitch out along with her husband, who also lost his dad on 9/11 in the South Tower, and the couple connected through an event that brought 9/11 survivors or the family of 9/11 victims together. So it was a heartwarming story. Subway Series tonight, Yankee Stadium, the Yankees beating the Mets tonight. So just wanted to bring people up to date. Go right ahead, Bert.
5: Yeah, no, the captain is a class act, always has been and always will be. However, after being on hold for the last half hour, I bring to the Westwood One listeners of the Westwood One Sports Night a public service announcement.
0: Uh-huh.
5: Much like one should not drink and then drive, one should also be careful how much they imbibe and then call in a national radio show.
0: Yeah, you might urinate on yourself, we've come to find out. It's a great point. We have a few rules here. One of them's not involving your blood alcohol level. We're not going to Tony Romo you here and ask how much you've had to drink. We're not going to do that. But don't cuss. That's one of the rules that we have in honor of the great Buzz Williams at Virginia Tech. Will Dalton's giggling at that one there. Do you want to deliver your Derek Jeter take for everybody who doesn't know it since he brought up the captain?
3: Yeah, I believe that Derek Jeter's the greatest Yankee of all time.
0: Will Dalton was also born in the mid-90s, and anything that happened before he was born, he doesn't acknowledge. That is true. Don't try to deny that piece. 310-840-4910. Is Derek Jeter the greatest Yankee ever? Will Dalton seems to think so. Let's go to Emily, who's in San Diego. San Diego, probably a better way to say that. Emily, what is the direction you're taking us now?
6: Well, I had a malfunction with my direction. So I kind of got like three directions, but the first one I wanted to ask you was, what is the story behind your YouTube and cussing and stuff. I heard that on...
0: I was on with Black of the Dollar earlier today. And so on the radio, fun fact, they don't let you, courtesy of our friends at the FCC, curse. You can't curse on the radio. The NFL Instagram show that you've given me a great opportunity to plug, a shameless opportunity to plug, is not going to be on radio. It's going to just be digital. It's going to be on YouTube. It's going to be on audio, Spotify, Apple Podcasts, that type of thing. It's going to be streaming on X. So in theory, I could just let it rip in a way that I can't on the radio. Just by rule, can't do it. I might just do that. And I'm not saying I'm going to, Emily. I don't know if I have that type of vocabulary. But if it invites more people and creates more curiosity of what might happen at 7 p.m. Eastern when we launch NFL Instagram, why not? Because I don't know. Can I? It seems so. I could just let it rip if I want to.
6: Hey, let me ask you a question. How do you find this program?
0: Oh, how did I find this program? Well,
6: No. How do we, as listeners,
0: well, let me
6: find your program?
0: Man, this people are going to believe, much like Peter the dog, like Kirk Herbstreit's dog, that you're an industry plant, just like allowing me to ask these questions. Thank you, Emily in San Diego, for the call. Here's where you find it. Westwood One Sports Tonight YouTube channel. It's where you go. We're growing and following. I think last night we had 5,000-6,000 people that watched us live, which is great. Will Dalton right now has thrown the graphic up on the screen. Westwood One Sports Night is where you can watch this show in addition to listening to it, however and wherever you're listening or watching. How you doing? Appreciate you spending the time with us. 7 p.m. Eastern time, right after the 1 o'clock, 4 o'clock games in, we're going to be on for an hour just recapping what we saw, and we hope you'll be with us. NFL Instagram, 7 p.m. Eastern time on Sunday night. The last of your free-for-all Friday calls are on the way. 310-840-4910 if you want in on the program. 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
16: 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It appears by its own numbers, the U.S. government seems insolvent. 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
1: Will Dalton's not backing off on that horrific Derek Jeter is the greatest Yankee of all time take. I forget honestly what the take is, or what the case is, before we get to the last of your free-for-all Friday calls at 310-840-4910. Other than you were born in an age where you could watch Derek Jeter play and not all the other great Yankees, what is the case for Derek Jeter being the best?
2: I just believe his overall numbers and clutchness in the postseason, the fact that he won so many World Series. I mean, he's the captain, okay? He's Mr. October, Mr. November, all of them, both months.
1: So you just made a case for Babe Ruth. Babe Ruth won more titles. Babe Ruth had a better batting average. Babe Ruth had more home runs.
2: Yeah, but Derek Jeter, when you think Yankees, I think Derek Jeter more than I think Babe Ruth.
1: Babe Ruth is the greatest baseball player who ever lived.
2: Shohei Ohtani might have something to say about that.
1: Babe Ruth was Shohei Ohtani before Shohei Ohtani.
2: Yeah, now we get Shohei Ohtani.
1: I don't even think...
2: Listen, I get the numbers technically are better.
1: You said
2: better,
1: numbers!
2: Better. I'm talking about postseason.
1: Babe Ruth literally pointed where he was going to hit a homer.
2: We actually did that.
1: He called his shot. There's people there who cited it.
2: That might be some Paul Bunyan type stuff. Did he actually? Do we know? Do we have fact that he?
1: We have a picture of it. Find the picture and put it on our chat.
2: 3,465 hits. His games played. All the postseason clutch moments. Nobody has been more clutch in that uniform in the postseason, winning World Series. Then Derek, whatever his middle name is, Jeter.
1: Babe Ruth batted .349 in his career.
2: It's good for the Babe. That's great. I have nothing but respect for the Babe. I just think Derek Jeter has represented what it means to be a Yankee better than anybody.
1: 310-840-4910. Useless right there at the end. Let's go to Alex, who's in Ohio. Alex, where are you steering the ship?
3: Hey.
1: Hey.
3: Columbus, Ohio.
1: What's up?
3: How you guys doing?
1: Well, what do you got?
3: What do you guys think about the Browns this year?
1: What do you think about the Browns this year before I answer?
3: Well... I always believe in them because my dad took me to the first game when I was about 4 years old.
1: Okay.
3: And I've loved him ever since, even though he saw him lose the Steelers about the first 10 games I went to. But still believe in them.
1: Okay. Thank you for the call, Alex. I don't believe in them at all because Deshaun Watson's the quarterback, and he's bad at playing football. That's an issue. And your best player, who didn't look great last night, but was the defensive player of the year last year in Myles Garrett, he's not on your team anymore. Like some of the skill talent on offense, like Todd Monken, think that brighter days might be ahead, but in a division that features Cincinnati, Baltimore, and Pittsburgh, who are all better than you are, not very optimistic at all, especially with the uninspiring Deshaun Watson at quarterback. Let's go to T-Money. He's in Tucson. He apparently has thoughts on this Yankee conversation, and apparently so many others do as well.
4: Come on, we're talking about the King of Crash, the Sultan of SWAT, the Great Bambino.
1: Here's a funny thing. I know Will so well. His favorite movie is The Sandlot, where a key part, a central tenet of the movie, is talking about how great Babe Ruth is.
4: Dude, I used to play on that field where homie hit it off the scoreboard. They shot that where I played Little League.
1: Oh,
4: anyway,
1: awesome.
4: Jeter is boring, bro. Jeter is like milk toast, overnight oats. Jeter didn't come on, man. That is just the dumbest thing. I grew up in the 90s. Jeter was a product of the product around him, and everybody knows it. Do not let that kind of garbage come out of your mouth again, gentlemen. All right.
1: Thank you, T-Money. Your reaction, Will.
2: Of all time. There you go. You'll hear it again. Boring. The captain is the most storybook, one of the most storybook careers in all of sports from start to finish.
1: What do you mean, finish?
2: Don't do that. Don't do that, Crump. Oh, he didn't make the play.
1: Oh, you're talking about he got a hit in his last game, but it was a walk-off to miss the playoffs. Whoa!
2: That has nothing to do with his career. He was already set in stone by then. That had nothing to do with it.
1: I am so sorry, Will. No, cut his mic. I want him out. No more Will, because we're going to go to Mark, who wants in on this subject, too. You can't be a member of the New York Yankees that have won 26 titles, 26, 27, losing count, and say it's storybook for your career to end on a walk-off when you don't make the playoffs. Sorry, that's not storybook. Let's go to Mark. He's in D.C. Mark, what do you think?
5: Well, I mean, I don't want to have to do this, but, I mean, Babe was great, but he didn't play against any Latino or black players. So, by default, he can't be, because Jeter played against the best in the world. Babe played against a segregated population. So, you got to discount some of those numbers, I think. I mean, I don't always like the – Babe was great, don't get me wrong, but he didn't play Satchel Paige and Josh Gibson and those other guys. You know what I'm saying? For his
1: okay,
5: time period,
1: then what about Mickey Mantle? Then what about Joe DiMaggio?
5: I think Joe – what did Joe – I don't think Joe did either. But
1: Joe
5: Mickey
1: played
5: Mantle,
1: in the 50s? Joe played okay. In the 50s, yeah.
5: Okay, maybe. I mean, I'm not discounting those guys. I think those guys had something to say too. You know, I just think – when you take it all into consideration, by the time everything evened out, you know, in the modern era specifically, Jeter's the guy. I'm just saying, you know.
1: Mark, thanks for keeping us honest. That's great. Didn't play against any Latinos, any brothers. All right. Appreciate that. One more. Kimberly, Idaho, you get the last word on Free For All Friday. Go!
6: Oh, my gosh. Hello.
1: Hi.
6: Hi. It's been a while. I'm in. Was in
1: oh, you're a Vegas Golden Knight fan. We haven't talked since my Hurricanes beat you in the Stanley Cup.
6: I know, and it's been a while, and I finally have to call. I'm like, all right, it is September. Yes, everything is happening with sports, but guess what?
1: What's that?
6: Hockey starts preseason. So that's going to be starting in a conversation soon. So I wanted to do the last call and be like, hey, get prepared because we're going to be battling this out again.
1: Does that mean that you're going to be calling more often?
6: I only do it during hockey time and prepare for hockey time.
1: I'm prepared.
6: I do have quotes of NFL and baseball. I am a Seattletonian, born and raised. But most of my – actually, I guess I would say now I'm more Idahoan. But, yes, so we need to keep thought that hockey is coming.
1: Yes, and I appreciate it.
6: Yes, and just a quick thought. Where do you think you're going to stand in the first, let's say, couple months?
1: Okay, well, let me tell you this. I'll answer the question because it's funny you say that hockey's close. Working on trying to get Rob Brind'Amour, the Stanley Cup champion head coach, on the show, trying to figure that out. Going to be there opening night, 5 o'clock p.m. Eastern puck drop for the Hurricanes facing the Florida Panthers. We want those Panthers. We want those Golden Knights. And yes, hockey's coming soon. What a great way to end Free For All Friday. Thank you so much for that call. Now we need to hand out some bets. This is a hard left turn. Graham's gambling next on Westwood One Sports Night.
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0: It's NFL Kickoff, presented by YouTube TV on Westwood One Sports. Here's Josh Graham.
1: Graham's gambling 20 minutes from now. Got a couple of things we have in the hopper. Some considerations, some last-minute calls we're going to make in terms of those bets. So make sure you stick around for that. 20 minutes from now. But how about we get to the game that is probably going to generate the most buzz this weekend. Sunday Night Football on Westwood One Sports. It is the New York Giants and the Dallas Cowboys. Cowboys-Giants might hinge on one thing Sunday night. Is Malik Nabers going to play for New York? Without him on the field. Plain and simple. It's hard to imagine that the Giants have enough firepower just to keep up with the high-octane offense of the Cowboys. Number two total offense in the NFL last year. No drama this offseason on that side of the ball. Sure, the Tyron Smith injury is a blow, but George Pickens is happy playing on the franchise tag. Dak Prescott seems to be good. This offense looks like they're fully up to speed. The one big flaw and the Giants' offseason strategy has been failing to secure a reliable receiver to complement Nabers. With all due respect to Darnell Mooney, he ain't that. Despite having two top 10 picks, the Giants did what? They waited till round three to select a receiver. And kind of like Darnell Mooney, Malachi Fields out of Notre Dame is fine, but he's not a guy that you want to go into a game feeling like he's a go-to target. Without Nabers, let's say he doesn't play. Jackson Dart's top targets, Mooney, Fields, and Isaiah Likely. That's not all threatening to a much-improved Dallas defense. Remember that Nabers, he sustained this knee injury early last season, September, a full year ago. And it looked like he was going to be on track to be ready to go for the start of this season. But then in the spring, he needed the arthroscopic procedure to be done on the knee. This led to many believing he could start the season on IR, missing the first four games at a minimum. So where do things stand at the moment? It doesn't really feel like we have a clue. There is a chance that Nabers plays. There's a chance he doesn't. At worst, it's one big giant mystery. Before we heard from Nabers himself, John Harbaugh set the tone on what it was going to be at his weekly press conference.
2: Let me put a stop to all these questions, because I'm not going to tell you who's playing in the game. I'm not going to tell you who's starting. I'm not going to tell you what package we have in. I'm not going to tell you what plays we're running. I'm not going to tell you any of that, okay? So we can make it great and have a great press conference, or we can make it uncomfortable. But I'm not going to tell you, because when you know, the Cowboys know. Or every other team we play know.
1: Hey, guys. In the spirit of New York, I was fully expecting the Seinfeld music. The do do do do do. If they know, if you know, then the Cowboys know. And then the Commanders know. And everybody else knows. So that seems to be with Malik Nabers in mind. He's officially listed as questionable today. Not to be outdone, though. Malik Nabers, if you thought John Harbaugh was dodging those questions, well, Malik had his own way of dodging injury questions. Buckle up, grab some popcorn, enjoy this.
3: At what point do you think you'll know the answer to that question?
4: I'll let God tell me. You know, I'll let God tell me, you know, keeping my faith, and he'll let me know, and I'll know when it's time.
3: Were you asking before kickoff?
4: I've been asking him a long time. We got a plan. He got the plan. I'm just following in his footsteps that he want me to take and lead me in the right direction.
1: Will Dalton, I don't have popcorn in the studio. I just have different flavors of Gatorade Zero, but also popped into the old CVS on the way home and got some Airheads Bites. This isn't product placement. This is just love of the game. So I'm enjoying that, every bit of that, while enjoying some Airheads Bites here. He's going to let God tell him? By the way.
4: I'll let God tell me.
1: Greatest follow-up question ever. Do you expect you're going to ask him on Sunday? Is he going to tell you by Sunday? What was that follow-up again? Because this guy understands the game. You're not telling me something, but I'm going to steer into the skid, and I'm gonna roll with the punches here. What exactly are you hoping he's going to tell you? I do love that image.
3: Will you ask him before kickoff?
1: Yeah,
4: I've been asking him a long time.
1: Yeah, will you ask him before kickoff?
3: Will you ask him before kickoff?
1: Full disclosure, I'm a believer in Jesus Christ. And I'll tell you this. I love the image. Sunday Night Football's about to begin, Will. Westwood One Sports. The music's playing. Carrie Underwood singing on NBC, getting ready for the game. And you know how they pan down to the field in the pregame show? You're like, oh, this guy's a game-time decision. He's getting his work in. We don't know if he's going to play or not. And he's with the trainer, and you're wondering, you're just reading body language of the trainer. Oh, is he going to be able to go? Rather than a trainer on the field, I'm picturing Jesus Christ in sandals on the turf at the Meadowlands at MetLife. Just evaluating it. Malik Nabers trying to give it a go. And you got Collinsworth, who's trying to break it down. He's like, Mike! It doesn't look like Jesus is going to let him go, Mike.
4: I'll let God tell me.
1: This guy's a gamer, Mike. But look at him. He's shaking his head here. He's shaking his head. Doesn't look like he's going to let him go, Mike.
3: Will you ask him before kickoff?
1: Is the Collinsworth impression worth a darn at all? Will Dalton, you tell me.
5: I don't even know if it's like that close to Colin. It's just funny. It's very comical.
1: Rank my impressions. Collinsworth, John Gruden. Do I have any other impressions, or is that pretty much it? Which one's better?
5: I mean, I think the Gruden one's a little closer to the mark, but I love the Collinsworth. I love that. You can do so
1: much. I'll tell you what, man. This guy's a real Gruden grinder. Jesus is telling him not to play, and he's still out there, man. I'll tell you what. This guy's a baller. We got more. See, this is actually an illuminating answer from Malik Nabers. All jokes aside, here was Nabers when asked about the possibility, if he does play, of being on a pitch count.
4: You know, if that's the case, then they're not letting the decision be on me. You know, I will come to them and tell them, you know, I want to be on the pitch count. You know, I wouldn't want anyone to tell me, you know, I'm going to be on the pitch count, because at the end of the day, it's my career and it's my, you know, it's my body. So, you know, if a pitch count is, you know, is in the conversation, then I will lead that conversation on. That decision would be on me.
1: Bad decision to eat Airheads Bites while trying to listen to Malik Nabers.
2: We put a stop to all these questions.
1: One more question, Harbs. I thought it was Jesus' call, whether or not you were going to play. Now you're saying it's your call, it's your career? Which one is it, Malik? Which one is it? As of right now, we're going to assume that Nabers is not going to play and that this is all a pony show. That this is all smokescreen.
2: I'm not going to tell you who's starting.
1: Mike! John Harbaugh! He doesn't want us to know anything, Mike. By the way, Collinsworth was great on Wednesday night. Doesn't feel like he ever gets any credit from anybody. People only like to knock people, but he's telling you that a Mac Hollins dig route's coming on fourth down, and that's exactly what's ran. He did that 3 or 4 times on the broadcast. Really good. But even if Nabers is active in the game, that doesn't mean Jackson Dart is going to stay upright. Look, let's not forget that Dallas heavily invested in their front, drafting Malachi Lawrence out of UCF in the first round and adding Von Miller as depth. Dallas, they're plainly a better football team.
6: How about this?
1: It's why we picked them. To break through, go to their first Super Bowl since the mid-90s. Think it's going to happen. Think they're going to show out on Sunday night. And we're going to have every angle of that game covered. Instant Graham, NFL Instant Graham, is the show. Show the graphic to the people for those watching on Westwood One Sports Night, our YouTube channel, because that's where you can watch the show almost exclusively. You can find it on X, or you can find it on YouTube at Westwood One Sports Night. Reacting to the 1 o'clock and 4 o'clock games instantly. Will Dalton and I, that's what we're going to be doing. And then we'll have a watch-along show for Sunday night football games this year, including Cowboys Giants. So you can hang out with us, and you can find that show on the radio and on the various social media channels as well. So a lot of ways for you to consume us. However, and wherever you're choosing to do so, we greatly appreciate that. In 10 minutes, we've got Graham's Gambling. Going to hand out some picks. But before we get to that, let's talk some college. Kansas-Missouri is one of college football's fiercest rivalries. And once again, the series was renewed tonight. Even though a lot of these rivalries are getting renamed, we can't say Red River Shootout anymore. We can't say the world's largest cocktail party. We can't call it the Border War. Guess what? Everybody over there in Kansas and Missouri, they call it the Border War. Why do they call it the Border War? Because this series was named after an actual bloody war in the mid-1880s that lasted over a decade, didn't end until 1865. 26 years after that war ended, only 26 years, we got the actual football version of the Border War. First Kansas-Missouri game, 1891. From 1891 through 2011, these two teams played every year but one. Why did they miss a year? Glad you asked. It was 1918 when there was an influenza pandemic and World War I was going on. A lot was happening in 1918. When Missouri left the Big 12 for the SEC, the series was put on hold for 14 years until Missouri and Kansas met a year ago in Columbia. Missouri winning that game. The hate just festered between the two, leading to tonight. The Tigers continued their dominance in the series over the Jayhawks. Five straight wins against KU. Seven of the last eight won by Missouri. The key stretch tonight, it was tied at 14 apiece. The decisive swing was an Austin Simmons touchdown pass, followed by an interception on the next play from scrimmage. Another Cashton touchdown made a 14-14 game in Lawrence, a 28-14 lead for Missouri. They ended up scoring a couple more times for good measure, 38-21, the final. Let's hope that we continue to get this series, figure it out, because college football is right when these two teams are going at it. It's better when it's on campus. The last 5-6 years of the series before it was halted, played on a neutral field in Kansas City. Love it more when it was in Columbia. Love it more when it was in Lawrence tonight. First time that this series was in Lawrence since 2002. Credit to Missouri for going on the road and handling its business. Austin Simmons' numbers, 3 touchdown passes, 19 of 29, 292 yards. Big time rivalry win for a ranked team that is kind of flying under the radar right now. The Missouri Tigers should beat Troy next week, should beat Mississippi State in their SEC opener. That could set up a really big tandem of games. The Florida Gators going into Columbia on October 3rd. If you win that and you're 5-0, you might be talking about the biggest game on October the 10th, going to Texas A&M, or part of Texas A&M visiting Columbia as well. Both those games being at home, a big deal for Missouri, a big win tonight in the Border War. Highlighting the college football slate. Let's go to Myron. He's in Dallas, 310-840-4910. Myron, before we get to our picks and Graham's Gambling, what do you have for us?
6: Well, first, Josh, I want to give you your praise and thanks. I mean, to be honest with you, picking the Cowboys and saying what you were saying about them, I commend you on that for recognizing the talent that we do have on that defense. Really, what I'm going to call them is an OG defense, because when you really look at that front line and you look at some of the people that are going to step up and be the leaders of that defense, they're proven, experienced NFL players that have the reputation of playing at a high level. And then when you add that with Christian Parker being the first-time defensive coordinator, I think that that's where the shine is going to come, because he's going to bring that Nick Fangio basic nickel defense, and that's going to be tough for teams to score on, which is going to allow us to not only score but to have what we call ball control, where we're running just as well as much as we're passing, and we're taking up the time on the clock. And with that defense, I'm ready for the Super Bowl, baby. And again, okay. Hey, let me end with this. One of my favorite rappers is Jay-Z, right?
1: Uh-huh.
6: I'm giving you the new nickname of JG, Josh Graham, giving it to you like you have to have it, raw, pure, and uncut.
1: Hey, thanks, can I tell you my favorite rap lyric of all time? It's actually a Jay-Z lyric. You ready for it?
6: Yes, sir.
1: I'm not a businessman. I'm a businessman. Let me handle my business, damn.
6: There it is. You are there, buddy.
1: Right
6: you have
1: there.
6: A good night.
1: Appreciate
6: and
1: the call, Myron.
6: How about them Cowboys?
1: There it is. How about them Cowboys? Will Dalton. Jay-Z, actually, we mentioned that. We have the Collinsworth impression. Cowboys? There it is. We have the John Gruden. I also have a Jay-Z as well. Would you like to hear that? Like you got the Yankee cap on. Very limited Jay-Z. You ready for it?
5: All right.
1: Shia. Greatest rapper in the whole world, ha ha.
5: Listen, it's
1: Hove.
5: Whoa, it's limited, but it's got potential.
1: Shia, not gonna do this tease in the gym.

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0: It's NFL Kickoff, presented by YouTube TV on Westwood One Sports. Here's Josh Graham.
1: That's me, Westwood One Sports Night, where it's time to hand out some bets. 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The odds are presented by our friends at DraftKings. We call it Graham's Gambling.
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1: Revisiting our college bets. We handed out seven for the college football weekend. That included two for tonight. One went really well, one did not. We had Boston College, red bandana game, minus 2.5 first half. They were up 17-0 at one point in the first half. I think it was 20-6, 20-7 at the break. That made it comfortably. Kansas plus 5.5. When that was tied at 14 in the third quarter, we liked it. Liked it quite a bit. Missouri had other ideas. Mizzou 38, Kansas 21. 1-1 heading into the weekend, which sounds about right. Unacceptable, Will. 4-4 through the first 2 weeks of college. For those who don't know, we add up our NFL and college bets. Each year we've been doing this, I think this is year 9 that we've been doing it. The first 8 years of us handing out picks, we had one losing season. We don't hand out any bets that are longer than minus 130. We're getting close to that number with one of the bets we're about to hand out here. But let's get to it. Three bets for the NFL weekend. Odds courtesy of our friends at DraftKings. Let's start. Where shall we start? Let's start with a tease. Packers, Broncos, 6-point tease. If you're going to have Green Bay as a 1.5-point underdog in Minnesota and make it super easy for us to tease them, pass a touchdown at 7.5, pass a key number, we're going to take that and say, thank you very much. May we have another? That brings us to Monday Night Football. We don't know how Patrick Mahomes is going to look coming off the injury. This game being played exactly 9 months to the day that he had his serious knee injury, the first serious injury of his NFL career, we think the Broncos have been slept on quite a bit. So how about we move that Broncos plus 2.5 to Broncos plus 8.5? So that way Kansas City has to win that game by more than one score. Green Bay plus 7.5, Broncos plus 8.5 tees. 6-point tees. Texans plus 1.5 against the Bills. Just think that the wrong team's favored here. Think that the Texans, being at home with the number one defense in the NFL, not breaking in a new head coach, has all the advantages. Josh Allen, 0-4. At Houston, C.J. Stroud wins 82% or 74%, pardon, of his home starts. Bills defense probably going to have problems against Houston. Or a better way to put it, Houston's offense is going to do enough for their defense going up against the Bills defense that was the problem last year, not their offense. Texans plus 1.5 points. And related to that, we got a prop on Bills-Texans. It's related to one, Josh Allen. Josh Allen under 224.5 passing yards. Taking the under on his passing yards. He averages around 185 passing yards per game through his last 10 as a 1.5-point favorite on the road. So when he's favored on the road, that number is a lot lower than 224. Houston is top 10 in the NFL in passing yards allowed last year. We say that continues. Josh Allen's had difficult games in Houston. 66% or 66 passer rating. It's what he had in past years. Josh Allen under 224 passing yards. So, in review, what we're going to do, Will Dalton, Packers, Broncos, 6-point tease, Texans plus 1.5 against the Bills, Josh Allen passing yards under 224.5 passing yards. I really badly wanted to hand out the Steelers, but I just couldn't in good conscience, Will. Yesterday, I bet it at minus 3.5. And then with the news that Tua wasn't going to play, it's gotten up to 6.5. Have we gotten past 7 on that? That would be ridiculous if we have. Where's that line now? It's at 6 on DraftKings. Just couldn't in good conscience hand out that crazy of a number. But just know that Survivor Pool picks were due on Wednesday prior to the first game being played. And I'm happy with my pick of Pittsburgh. Happy with that. Will Dalton, any thoughts on the picks?
3: I think I'm with you on the Texans. I have them winning this game. I don't know.
1: Why do you say actually as if you're surprised that we're in agreement?
3: Because we usually don't agree. We usually don't.
1: Yeah, but you should realize that I'm right and say, oh, I'm in agreement. I recognize how smart you are with your big old brain.
3: Yeah, I'm not saying that. I'm not going to do that. I don't know about the Josh Allen pick, though. I don't know if he's going to be held under that many yards.
1: This was a coordinated pick between me and Ariel Epstein, who told me, as the prop queen.
3: Yeah.
1: Under 224.5.
3: Then I disagree with both you and Ariel.
1: Wow. That's Graham's gambling for today. Will Dalton, my dad has told me that I need to recognize at some point during tonight's show that since on the East Coast it's past midnight, it is my birthday.
3: Yeah, he has been doing that. Happy birthday to you, Josh.
1: He has.
3: Happy birthday.
1: That's what he's been doing, trying to sabotage. Surprised he didn't call in during Free For All Friday. But I never, ever have taken birthdays all that seriously. Ever.
4: Happy birthday to you. Happy birthday to you.
1: Will Dalton, we criticize you for not knowing
3: Marilyn Monroe.
1: Things that happened before you were born. Derek Jeter being the greatest Yankee take. Qualifying is that. You're right to identify that's Marilyn Monroe.
3: Mm-hmm.
1: Who was Marilyn Monroe married to?
3: Oh. I actually don't remember who she was. I mean, I know who she was singing to there.
1: Yeah, Mr. And it wasn't President.
3: Her husband. It wasn't her husband.
1: Well, who was her husband?
3: I don't remember. You might have to refresh my memory on that. Oh, wait a minute. Didn't she have a thing with Joe DiMaggio?
1: Oh, she had a thing with Joe DiMaggio? She was married to Joe DiMaggio.
3: Okay. Yes. Yeah,
1: I'd say
3: not
1: she did have a thing.
3: The greatest of all time. Not the greatest Yankee of all time.
1: Yeah. If you thought Derek Jeter... I was waiting for you to say, Derek Jeter has the greatest roster of women dating anybody ever. Marilyn Monroe, Will. Marilyn Monroe.
3: I mean, that's one person. Then again, A-Rod had Madonna. He had J-Lo. Of course, J-Lo came later on, but...
1: That doesn't compare to Derek Jeter's roster, and it doesn't compare to Marilyn Monroe. Gift baskets. Gift baskets. Yeah, never really took birthdays all that seriously. Here we go again.
4: Happy birthday. birthday.
1: It's all worth it just for this.
4: Happy birthday to you.
1: Makes me think of the Chappelle sketch.
4: Happy birthday.
1: Might have been a stand-up.
4: Mr. President.
1: Where he was talking about
4: Happy
1: Marilyn Monroe singing this way to the president.
4: To you.
1: B-Ware, what are you doing? My wife's sitting right here. Marilyn, what up? What are you doing? They're on to us. On to us. Thank you for that, Art. That's quite the birthday gift. Really, the gift is Texas, Ohio State being on 11 p.m. to 3 a.m. at this time tomorrow, recapping the full day of college football. I'm being told that the Drake Toll is going to join us at some time, probably at about this time tomorrow. So that'll be a good bit of fun. That's a great birthday gift. That and the Maryland. All of it. Up next, see?
4: Happy birthday.
1: Thank you.
4: To you. Happy birthday.
1: I just need like Raj Sharon's voice cutting in at this point.
4: Happy birthday.
1: Josh Graham.
4: Mr. President. Happy birthday to you.
1: All the more reason Joe DiMaggio, greater Yankee than Derek Jeter. Put it on the resume. Unbelievably bad take on your part. Derek Jeter, the greatest Yankee ever. It's just unreal. 310-840-4910. He's the captain. Up next. The most unpredictable game of the week that couldn't possibly appear on the card that we just handed out for the NFL. And also, same token, the most sneaky fun game to watch. Huh. Keep it here on Westwood One Sports Night.
0: The 49ers made a global statement, beating the Rams in the NFL's first regular season game from Australia. Was Melbourne San Fran's first stop on a championship journey? Westwood One Sports.
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0: NFL Kickoff, presented by YouTube TV on Westwood One Sports. Here's Josh Graham.
1: Happy birthday to you. Happy birthday.
2: We're still doing this?
1: To you.
2: Yes.
1: Happy birthday. President.
2: It is my birthday. Thank you, Marilyn.
1: Happy birthday to you.
2: I am 33 years old today, September the 12th. That is still a pretty young guy. However, I feel like I'm having to fight people among my generation because those who are 30 and younger have this illness that if it happened before they were born, it's just inherently worse, or it didn't happen at all. Hence, Will Dalton's Derek Jeter is the greatest Yankee ever take. But need to fire shots at one of our Westwood One teammates, Peyton, who's texting Art, texting us. That's the creepiest birthday shout out birthday song ever. Peyton might want to get on the Google machine and Google what Marilyn Monroe looks like. Because do you know what makes it not creepy? When Marilyn Monroe is saying it, homie. Here's how I know I'm right. Everyone's probably seen the new Sydney Sweeney ads that are all over the place. If you watched any of the sports that have happened this week, you've seen them. She's out there. Sydney Sweeney, yep, everywhere. Imagine if Sydney Sweeney, well, maybe not singing to the president, but Sydney Sweeney is on stage somewhere saying, "Happy birthday. Happy birthday, Josh Graham." You gonna say that's creepy? Probably not. Just sports. 310-840-4910. We'll get back to the NFL, I promise. It's late. Margaret's in Virginia. Apparently she has a Marilyn Monroe story for us. Margaret, what do you have?
3: Hi, first off, happy birthday to you. Happy birthday.
2: Oh my God.
3: To you.
2: Oh, I'm getting all charged
3: up. Happy birthday, Josh Graham.
2: Oh, whoa.
3: Happy birthday.
2: Sultry.
3: To you.
2: I'm blushing. I'm blushing. I'm blushing,
3: you're
2: Margaret.
3: You're catching my night voice.
2: Wow.
3: How are you? This is the first time I've ever called you.
2: Well, I'm glad we got you. Like, I mean, we were wondering what it would take to get Margaret in Virginia to call. We figured it out. We solved the riddle.
3: I wanted to tell you the exact scene in a movie which made up Joe DiMaggio's mind that Marilyn Monroe was not an adequate wife for him. It's a scene in the movie The 7 Year Itch. Do you know the movie?
2: I was going to guess it was like Some Like It Hot is
3: one of her most famous movies.
2: Okay, well, what happened in the movie? I haven't seen it. I'm a movie guy, but I haven't seen it.
3: Tom Ewell, who I imagine you don't know, is the downstairs neighbor in an apartment in New York, kind of upper class apartment in New York. And his apartment has a stairway that goes up to a second floor. That is locked off, but the stairway is still there. Marilyn Monroe lives upstairs and she doesn't have air conditioning. So she likes to come down to Tom Ewell's apartment because it's cool. His wife and son are away for the summer, so he's alone. Anyhow, he takes her to a movie one night for the air conditioning, and they're walking out of the movie. And Marilyn Monroe, she used to design all of her own dresses. She was large, in comparison to, I guess, more of the models of today. But she was wearing a very skimpy, strapless white dress that was very flowy, belted at the waist. and she stands over a subway grail where passes under. Yeah, her dress lifts up. And, God, I read this in a book about John Kennedy, if you can believe it. Her dress lifts up, and as it was stated in the book, it was like Joe DiMaggio saw her underpants and decided that that was not a wife for him. And I guess apparently that was it.
2: Margaret, so, I hope you will call us back with more banger facts and phone calls such as this. It's good to hear your voice, and thanks for the birthday song.
3: Can I give you a quick one about Derek Jeter?
2: Yeah, you got about 30 to 45 seconds. What do you got?
3: Okay. He grew up in Kalamazoo, Michigan. I got my master's degree at Western Michigan University, which is in Kalamazoo, Michigan. And he grew up on the north side of Michigan. He's a biracial, I guess is the term now.
2: Sure. Yeah.
3: But he grew up on the north side of Kalamazoo, which was the side where we were never supposed to go. Oh, God, I'm old enough to be your mother. So, you know, I'm talking about a way different era. But so when I found out, I did some research on it and knew exactly where he grew up, which was in a pretty rough area, Kalamazoo, Michigan. And I just remember all the time I was going to school there, we were told that you really don't want to go there.
2: So yeah, I hear you.
3: That's my Derek Jeter story.
2: I appreciate it. Margaret, thank you for the stories. We're all game for good stories. There she goes from Virginia. I appreciate that. Yes, biracial is the term I think we go by, Will Dalton, which reminds me of a line that was uttered in the movie The Other Guys, when Mark Wahlberg is nicknamed the Yankee Clipper because he shoots Derek Jeter. Yeah, they keep calling me the Yankee Clipper because you shot Derek Jeter. He's a biracial angel. It's one of the lines that was said. Biracial angel. Will Dalton, why didn't you shoot A-Rod? That movie ages really well. How do we take the left turn to football after that? Well, I'll tell you how. We handed out picks for Graham's Gambling, NFL, and there's one game absolutely under no circumstances where we going to touch in terms of betting the line as it was. The most unpredictable game of the weekend is from the NFC North. That is Packers-Vikings. Anybody that pretends to tell you they know how this game's going to shake out, they're lying to you. Not calling them a liar, just saying they're lying. But don't just take it from us. Look what those odds makers who make the big tall buildings say. The Vikings, they opened as 1.5-point favorites. The Packers are now favored by 1.5. From a betting perspective, it's this game and it's Jets-Titans. Like, if you're betting straight up Jets-Titans or Packers-Vikings, you might need to talk to somebody. Yes, boo. But no, actually, no boo. We care about you. It's compassionate, but you might have an issue. You might hate yourself. You might hate your money. You might need a financial literacy class of some sorts. If you're betting on the Sala Bowl or on Packers-Vikings. Because while it seems the Packers are a better team, there are just so many unknown variables here. Minnesota has a new quarterback. If Kyler Murray's a noticeable upgrade over J.J. McCarthy, the Vikings, they might go from being a 9-win team to being a contender in the NFC. In fact, our guy Linnell Willingham has them go into the Super Bowl. You could decide what's a crazier opinion, that or me saying that Dallas Cowboys are going to the Super Bowl for the first time in over 30 years. The Packers, they have questions offensively. Josh Jacobs, he has his problems. In the backfield, you know, commissioner's exempt list. When you look at the other Packer running backs, the top three running backs on the Packers roster, if it's not Josh Jacobs, have 400 combined rushing yards in their careers. Not 400 combined carries. 400 combined rushing yards between your top three running backs that could be playing in this game. It's a home game for Minnesota. You'd think that counts for something. Overall, it's a fascinating weekend in the NFC North. Was with our buddies Bleck and Abdallah earlier today. Denton Day said, Josh, if you're going to jump on with those two Chicago Bears season ticket holders, you got to wear a Carolina Panthers jersey just to troll them. It's exactly what I did. And not only that, Will, wore, because the Panthers are playing the Bears this weekend, in case you don't know, it's in Charlotte. I wore a Jake Delhomme jersey, and that immediately gave the, it triggered those folks. It triggered them because they remember the Bears hosting a divisional playoff game in 2005 and Jake Delhomme and Steve Smith absolutely burning down Soldier Field to get to the NFC Championship game. They probably were at that game. So a little bit of PTSD there. Bears, Panthers, Minneapolis, Chicago on upset alert. Lions, Saints, even though that point spread's sitting at a touchdown, that could be closer than the experts think. Wink, wink. And then Packers, Vikings, it's the most unpredictable game for the most unpredictable division in the league. This is the part where Will Dalton makes the case for Panthers, Bears being the most intriguing game.
4: It's not the, I mean, it is intriguing. It's not the most intriguing. Don't do that. Don't do that.
2: It's intriguing because of the Bears. I don't find the Panthers all that interesting.
4: For some reason, which I don't understand, because you live here, so you should know all the reasons that they're intriguing.
2: I know the reasons.
4: They just won the division. They took the Rams to the brink in the wild card. Bryce Young's playing for a contract extension. They've got a running back, Texas guy, Jonathan Brooks, shout out, that's playing for the first time since 2 years ago. Like, there's a lot of intrigue to this game. It's not the most intriguing, but, I mean, if you had me rattle off the top five most intriguing games of the weekend, I might put that five. Might.
2: You know what is very intriguing? A segment we called Say What? Where we play some of the top sound that you need to hear in sports tonight, which includes our winner of this week's Free For All Friday, Caller of the Night. Say What is next.
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Not on my watch, our military service members say, as they volunteer to serve, as they move out, stand firm, and take fire. 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

0: 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It's NFL Kickoff, presented by YouTube TV on Westwood One Sports. Here's Josh Graham.
1: It's not quite last call for phone calls, but we're getting close to it. 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Raiders fan. I wish I could do the Raiders voice. Can't get that deep. What's the line, Art? Something is a Raider. The autumn wind is a Raider. Just win, baby. Just win. Other than your team, a game involving your team, what is the game you're most excited to watch this weekend? 310-840-4910. Because we have an answer to that question that might surprise you in just a bit. But before we get to that, right now, we got to keep you up to date, tell you what people are saying, and say what?
2: They are who we thought they were.
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4: 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With Josh Graham.
1: Right off the top, we need to crown a free-for-all Friday caller of the night. Calls from end to end of the hour. This was a tough decision for us to make, but one caller rose above the rest. Saw the Commanders fan, the scurred Commanders fan from Virginia.
10: I'm scared to death of this Shaquan Barkley. What he's going to do to my Commanders.
1: Here's the thing. Are you more scared to death at what Saquon Barkley is going to do to the Washington defense, or Philadelphia front seven is going to do to that Washington offensive line and your poor quarterback coming back from injury?
10: True. But it's that Saquon Barkley that he's so conniving, and he's so damn slick. He just gets away and runs so quick. But then what are they going to do to Jaden?
1: Yeah.
10: What will they do to Jaden when they get a hold of him? They're going to choke him. They're going to choke him, and then they're going to laugh, and it's going to be on TV. I've been to the stadium.
1: I'm sure you have. What were your experiences like at the stadium, Saul?
10: They beat me once. they took off my piece fell off my head, my little blonde basket, in front of my children, and they laughed. They all laughed. They put me on the Jumbotron. And unfortunately, I urinated on myself, and then they kicked me out of the stadium. I was wearing a New York jersey. I mean, I guess that's why they didn't like me, but they were mean. They're mean people.
1: Saul,
10: at some point, we got to do something about these Philadelphia fans. But I am scared. I am scared about Mr. Barkley running all ramshot all over my Commanders, and I'm scared to death.
1: I'm scared to death. Honestly, I don't know what the best part of that call was. I'm scared to death of Saquon Barkley. Did he admit that he had like a toupee on at one point of that? They beat me. I urinated on myself.
10: They wearing took a off my piece fell off my head, my little blonde basket, in front of my children.
1: In front of
10: and
1: my
10: they
1: children.
10: Laughed. They all laughed. They put me on the Jumbotron.
1: They laughed, Will.
10: And unfortunately, I urinated on myself.
1: It is unfortunate. It just is. I think Saul was deserving. In many ways, Saul was deserving of our free-for-all Friday caller of the week. You guys better bring it next week. Full stop. 9/11, still top of mind tonight in sports. 25th anniversary of the terrorist attacks. Throwing the first pitch out at Yankees Mets in the Bronx, Brielle Saracini, whose dad was the captain of United Flight 175, one of the planes that flew into the towers. Shortly after the tragedy, she wrote a letter to the Yankees outlining how she fell in love with baseball because of her dad and because of their joint love of Derek Jeter. Derek Jeter responded by inviting the then 10-year-old Brielle to Yankee Stadium, and that started a friendship that lasted till this very day. For Brielle, throughout the first pitch, along with her husband, who also lost his dad in the World Trade Center that day, they met because of one of these programs, these outreach programs that support the families of 9/11 victims. So, a nice gesture by the Yankees. Brielle sat with Derek Jeter and answered questions prior to the game tonight. And here was Brielle talking about the gift the captain gave her by way of this relationship.
3: You just made me feel at ease. And I remember just talking about anything and everything and anything that kind of came through my mind that day. And you just made it so comfortable. And I remember just feeling normal for a day, which was hard to do. The odds were stacked against me that day, but I remember just taking...
1: You can only imagine how hard it is to feel normal after that. And that's what Derek Jeter brought to people. You just go back and you see all the video 25 years ago. And it almost seems that Derek Jeter's role in providing normalcy is getting overlooked. We know about what Mayor Giuliani did at that time. We know about the president going out and throwing the first pitch, but how about the Yankees getting to the World Series for George Bush to have that moment? And also Derek Jeter, who probably around the same time he was starting this relationship with Brielle Saracini, seeing the president getting a couple of throws in prior to taking the mound for game one of that series, telling him, hey, you better throw from the top of the mound, not the base of the mound, or they'll boo you. And you better not bounce it either, because they'll boo you for that too. Inspired the greatest first pitch ever. Strike right down Main Street, after the thumbs up. Did so while wearing a Kevlar bulletproof vest underneath that long sleeve jacket that he was wearing. Gosh, that clip, it just gives you chills. I hate the Yankees. I hate the Yankees more than any sports team ever. But it gets me chills hearing Bob Shepard's voice say, "Ladies and gentlemen, the President of the United States." And he takes the top of the mound and gives you the thumbs up. But Derek Jeter helped inspire that, and then this relationship, it's a really cool thing. And while we're talking about 9/11 being top of mind, a shout out to the Boston College Eagles. It was Red Bandana Night honoring the hero Wells Crowther. If you haven't seen the Tom Rinaldi special or the Tom Rinaldi feature that he did more than 15 years ago called The Red Bandana, that's appointment viewing every 9/11. Check that out. BC getting a win against Rutgers 28-21. Rutgers is really bad. And BC isn't all that great either, but goodness. Somebody made sure. Somebody up above made sure that Boston College won this football game tonight. Very glad that they did. Speaking of the big man upstairs, the New York Giants, they don't want to tell us if Malik Nabers is playing on Sunday. Full stop. And Malik Nabers decided to cite aforementioned big man upstairs when asked whether or not he was going to go on Sunday.
6: At what point do you think you'll know the answer to that question?
8: I'll let God tell me. You know, I'll let God tell me, you know, keeping my faith, and he'll let me know, and I'll know when it's time.
6: Who are you asking before kickoff?
8: I've been asking him a long time. We got a plan. He got the plan. I'm just following in his footsteps that he want me to take and lead me in the right direction.
1: Will you ask him before kickoff is a world-class follow-up question.
6: Will you ask him before kickoff?
1: Will you ask him before kickoff whether or not God is going to allow you to play, Malik Nabers? I appreciate that answer more than John Harbaugh, how he approached being asked about Malik Nabers' status.
11: Let me put a stop to all these questions, because I'm not going to tell you who's playing in the game. I'm not going to tell you who's starting. I'm not going to tell you what package we have in. I'm not going to tell you what plays we're running. I'm not going to tell you any of that, okay? So we can make it great and have a great press conference, or we can make it uncomfortable. But I'm not going to tell you, because when you know, the Cowboys know, or every other team we play know.
1: I'm not going to tell you anything. We can make this a fun press conference just as long as you ask me about my cat. Then I'll talk to you. But if you start asking what my cat knows...
11: We put a stop to all these questions because...
1: was at a dinner with John Harbaugh earlier this summer. Had a chance to visit with him. He was much more receptive to questions in that setting at an open bar than he was, it seems, on game week here. Just my observation. And that's been Say What! As mentioned, the question we're asking here, stripping away the game involving your favorite team, what is the best game in the NFL this weekend? What is the game you're most looking forward to watching? Because I might have a strange answer to that question. Bucks-Bengals is the best game that no one's talking about. Going to fire up the Sunday ticket. Going to make sure that game is on a prominent screen. Will Dalton, you're coming to hang out on Sunday. Don't know if we could turn the screen around here, but successfully have added another TV screen into the studio.
12: Love that. That's pro. That's the way to do it.
1: So got two screens, big screens. Got an iPad, two laptops. We're going to have a lot of screens watching a lot of ball this weekend when we react to college football at this time tomorrow night. And the NFL for NFL Instagram, our exclusive digital property, 7 p.m. Eastern time on the Westwood One Sports Night YouTube channel, where you might be watching right now. Like West Coast is writing in saying, Josh is rivaling Drake's quad box. I don't know. Need to ask Drake about that. Drake's going to be with us at about this time tomorrow night, talking ball, breaking things down. Why is Drake up that late? Well, Drake, as the host of Locked On Big 12, has to stay up till the last Big 12 game ends. And don't know if you saw, but Arkansas is kicking it off. Will Dalton, 10:30 p.m. kick for the Razorbacks and the 20th-ranked Utah Utes. Got that fired up. But anyway, why is Bengals-Bucks the game we're looking forward to? It's a matchup between two potential division champs. The Bengals have become a trendy pick to win the AFC North. They added Dexter Lawrence. They added Boye Mafe. They're also the only team in the division that did not make a coaching change this offseason. The Bucks, they're favorites to win the NFC South. They won it four straight seasons. They were 6-2 last year before they self-combusted, lost a three-way tie for first place with the Panthers, who won the division by virtue of that tie. The only games that might be between potential division winners this weekend is Bills-Texans and maybe Panthers-Bears. Carolina's viewed as a long shot to repeat as division champs. Bills-Texans, that's a headliner. Everyone's talking about that game. Who's talking about Bucks-Bengals? Who? Who? We are. This is a fascinating matchup between star quarterbacks. It's Joe Burrow. He said this team reminds him of his LSU championship team. And this is such an important year for him in Cincinnati. They're pushing their chips in. Baker Mayfield, he just got paid. Burrow's weapons, they're well documented how good they are. But don't sleep on Abuka. Don't sleep on Godwin. Don't sleep on Bucky Irving. Don't sleep on Gamewell. That was a good ad in the backfield. This could be a really fun, high-scoring game. Aesthetically pleasing. Fun to watch. Will Dalton, do me a favor and look up what the over-under, the total for this game is. Because was looking at the spread, decided against it, even though we're leaning, picking the underdog in this game, Tampa. Because they tend to start seasons well. The Bengals tend to start slow. Also, Cincinnati's O-line. Doesn't seem like they got a whole lot better. The first-round pick, Reuben Bain, going to be motivated. He slipped in the draft. He's going to pay immediate dividends for Todd Bowles' defense, lining up across from Yaya Diaby. This does seem like a game where you might get a lot of points scored. What is the line, or what's the total, Will?
12: Oh, the total.
1: Yeah. Not the over-under. Or not the point spread. What the over-under is. That's what we're interested in.
12: Yeah, 50.5.
1: Thank you.
12: That's what I said.
1: Might take the over on that. Let's go to Bruce. He's in L.A. Bruce, I don't even know who your team is, but other than your team, you tell me what game you're most looking forward to watching week one of the NFL season.
13: Hey, Josh, how you doing? I just want to comment. I get chills every time I see President Bush throw out that first pitch.
1: Oh.
13: It's just indescribable.
1: Dotted
13: how cool
1: it.
13: Dude was. The way he walked out there, too. The way he walked out to the mound. And you could see the bulletproof vest under his flak jacket or whatever it was. And he looked fearless, He looked fearless. And I'm sure he was told it's a bit of a risk to go out there. And he didn't care. And he didn't flinch. And he just threw a perfect pitch.
1: No question. Absolutely.
13: Yeah. Wonderful stuff, and love that guy. I just can't get enough of that. Watching that small clip. Okay, the games I'm most intrigued by. It's a group of games. The two primetime games.
1: No,
13: obviously.
1: I hate no.

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1: And completely unexpected. No one predicted what would happen to them. And their year was bad even before Mahomes got injured. So we've got the whole Chiefs question plus the injury response from Mahomes. And also, I think a big story is Travis Kelce because, I mean, that guy just isn't very good anymore. And is he going to be able to seek out one more good season out of that 30, whatever he is, 36, 37-year-old body? I don't think so, but it's not impossible. So that's intriguing to me. I think he'll be mediocre and probably not even a factor this year, but I'm intrigued to watch because maybe he proves me wrong.
2: Yeah, Bruce, appreciate the call. There you go. You picked one. That's what we needed. Needed some decisiveness. We got to the bottom of it. Thanks, Bruce. Pine Needle writes in, I'm intrigued specifically by Pittsburgh-Atlanta. I want to see Aaron Rodgers. I want to see if his wife is in the special suite with Taylor Swift. Part of me wants to do a joke tease here. What we're actually going to talk about, Will, is the two biggest football games coming up this weekend, both in the NFL and college ranks. We have predictions for the two most talked about games. That's what we're actually going to talk about. But just for the sake of fun, coming up, was Shailene Woodley going to let Aaron Rodgers watch? This is Westwood One Sports Night.
3: 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Or will John Harbaugh put a halt to the hype by spoiling the Cowboys opener in his New York debut?
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2: 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It appears by its own numbers, the U.S. government seems insolvent. 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

0: 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Here's Josh Graham.
1: Play clock down to two. Allen gets the snap. He's back to throw. He's looking. He throws left side of the end zone. It is caught. Touchdown, Bills. Dalton Kincaid up over top of Hufanga made the catch, and the Bills have tied it up. 13-24 to go. It's a 23-23 game.
2: That's the voice of our teammate Ryan Ratke, who we enjoyed listening to in Australia last night, calling Josh Allen being Josh Allen. So glad to have you here. College football reigning supreme on this Saturday. But before we get to the highlight of the Saturday slate, let's talk about the game of the weekend in the NFL. That's Texans-Bills in H-Town. Let's have this serve as a PSA to the entire football world. When the Buffalo Bills lose at the Houston Texans, let's try our very best to fight off the urges, to fight off the temptation to overreact. Yeah, it's going to be hard. We're going to try to honor this during NFL Instant Gram, the premiere episode, Sunday at 7 p.m. on our digital channels at Westwood One Sports on X, more than 20,000 plus subscribers there. Our YouTube channel, quickly growing at Westwood One Sports Night. It's where you can watch us in addition to listening to us. However, and wherever you watch or listen, we greatly appreciate that. When the Bills lose to the Texans, let's try not to overreact. The wrong team's favored in this game. Buffalo's favored by a point and a half, but Houston's going to win the game. It's their game to lose. The Bills, they're breaking in a first-time head coach in Joe Brady. That means for the first time in close to a decade, Sean McDermott hasn't been on that Buffalo sideline. That's a big deal. While Joe Brady's an offensive coach, the offense really was never the problem in Buffalo. It was the defense not being able to stop anybody. And there are real questions whether or not those problems are going to be solved at all, and certainly whether or not they're going to be solved week one right away. Meanwhile, the Texans, they're a well-oiled machine. D'Amico Ryans, one of the best coaches in the league right now. This game's in Houston. They're going to win the game Sunday. And when Houston does, the Monday news cycle, it's not going to be kind to Josh Allen. Let's just get ahead of this now. There's a good chance he's not going to play well. Josh Allen, 0-4 on the road at Houston in his career, sacked 14 times in those games with a 66 passer rating. But how much of that is going to be because of Josh Allen? How much of that's going to be because of the Houston defense? Here's how this works in the sports media landscape, in this sports media ecosystem. When you play in a marquee game and you lose and you play quarterback, we're going to yell at you. And we're going to shame you. And the knives are going to be out, especially when you couple a bad season opener. Generally, the most overreaction happens after the first game and the last one. When you couple that with a four-turnover playoff loss. You can already see it now. Are we sure he should have won that one MVP over Josh or over Lamar Jackson? Oh, he's never won the big game. What is the signature win for Josh Allen? Is his best playoff performance the loss to the Chiefs, that 13-second game? Much like Drake May experienced on Wednesday night, and the Rams' experience last night in Australia, it's important to remember this is week one, and you're going to see these overreactions. Weird results. When you don't play preseason, and you don't tackle as much at training camp, don't be surprised when weird results happen early in the season. And you shouldn't overreact to them. While quarterbacks are going to dominate the conversation, you shouldn't let that overshadow what the Houston defense is capable of. And they should continue to get their flowers. They were the best defense in the league a year ago, and they might be even better this year. Watch them up close at a joint practice a few weeks ago. Will Anderson, he's yet to enter his prime. That's a scary thought. Danielle Hunter's in his prime. He had 15 sacks last year. Doesn't get a lick of credit for it, it doesn't feel like. Derek Stingley's going into his prime. Gosh, this team, it's just, they're scary good. And for C.J. Stroud, man, what an opportunity for him. This is an important data point. He's looking to get a contract extension, so you should expect him to look good against a bad Bills defense. Stroud, he's always been better at home than he's been on the road. He's won 72% of his home starts. And let's not forget, Houston won 10 of its last 10 or 10 of its last 12 games, including the playoffs a year ago. And they did that while Stroud was playing mediocre. So if they get even above average quarterback play, this is not just a team that wins Sunday against the Bills. This is a team that can win the Super Bowl, that can win the whole thing. Bills over Texans, or Texans over Bills. Let's try not to overreact. Shifting things to... Oh, wait, we got exclusive sound here? Art Martinez is telling me we have sound of Josh Allen after Sunday's game. Let's hear it.
3: Just missed opportunities throughout the game. It's been a long season.
2: It's not nice.
3: I hate how it ended, and that's... It's going to stick with me for a long time.
2: That's not very nice. That's Josh Allen after the Broncos game. It is weird. It feels as if Josh Allen, because he plays in a small market, because he seems very humble and modest, we didn't have any baggage with him coming out of college. He played at Wyoming. It does seem as if, Will, he gets more of a pass than other guys. Like the other quarterbacks that are the top in the sport, they don't, because we have baggage and there's polarity that comes with being good at the top levels of college football. Like there are some people that don't like Lamar Jackson because he won the Heisman Trophy over your favorite team, or beat your team in a high level game in college. Or the same is probably true of Joe Burrow when he was in college. But then again, he plays for the Bengals, which isn't much of a threat. Like, there's some guys are polarizing based on the baggage they carry. And Josh Allen, it doesn't seem, has any of it, which is why he might be absolved of being treated pretty negatively.
3: Just missed opportunities throughout the game.
2: You don't get a lot of negative Josh Allen coverage. Like, it is kind of interesting that he's framed as being the best quarterback in the NFL. Like, that's probably the majority opinion. And there probably is no point in NFL history where a guy is viewed to be the best at the position and less decorated than Allen is. Not even a Super Bowl appearance. He has the one MVP, but many think that he shouldn't have won that MVP given the fact he wasn't even first-team All-Pro that year. That was Lamar Jackson. So it's just an interesting dichotomy there. 310-840-4910. We asked what the most intriguing game was this weekend. We're also asking about Josh Allen. It's the last call for phone calls. Let's get to Jeff, who's from Texas. Hook 'em, Jeff. We're going to pick Texas, Ohio State in just a moment. What do you got on Josh Allen, though?
4: Well, I live in Texas, but I'm from Buffalo. I'm a huge Bills fan. And this whole Josh Allen, Lamar thing. Look, Josh beats Lamar every single time they play. Lamar's got two...
2: Okay, well, settle down on that front. I mean, the playoff game, Mark Andrews dropped the ball. I don't think that's necessarily Josh Allen beating Lamar. The Bills won the game, sure. But let's not make it out to be like Lamar didn't do enough to win.
4: But then let's go back to the 13-second game.
2: And by the way, I'm not trying to make it about Lamar. I'm just saying, if we take Lamar out of this, let's say Lamar doesn't exist. Well, Josh Allen still is, if you view him to be the best quarterback in the NFL, the least accomplished guy who's held that title probably in our lifetime, if you view him to be the best.
4: Talk about all of the uproar about the officiating in the Michigan, Western Michigan game.
2: What's that have to do with anything?
4: But how about the interception that was clearly a catch where the guy wrenched the ball out of his hands after he was down? Like, if that call goes the other way, the Bills win.
2: No. That was an interception, man. That was an interception. Hey, you know why that was an interception? Because I'm talking to you from Winston-Salem, because I'm calling you from Winston-Salem, North Carolina. and I'm an East Carolina University graduate, and Jaquan McMillan is from Winston-Salem, North Carolina, and went to East Carolina University. So I'm going to stand up for my guy. That's what
4: At
2: I'm going to do, for no other reason.
4: Your position, then. Thank you for explaining.
2: You're welcome. You're welcome. So why are the Bills going to win Sunday, or are you as worried as I am?
4: To be honest, it's like you said, it's game one of the season. If they
2: hey,
4: win,
2: at least I'm trying to protect Josh Allen. Like, they're going to lose the game, but let's get credit to the Houston Texans ahead of time, because I don't think, I think if they lose the game, we know how the media ecosystem, how the sausage is made. The quarterback's going to get ripped, and I don't think that's fair. I think the Texans are very good.
4: But the thing is, as long as he doesn't get hurt, we've got the rest of the season. I saw Drake May throw up a 50-50 ball when he had the game won, as long as they kicked the field goal, right? They, at least they're going to
2: tie.
4: That
2: would have tied the game,
4: overtime.
2: Yeah.
4: So I'm not worried about the Patriots. We're going to win the division. We're going to be in the playoffs again. And hopefully with a new coaching staff, we don't crap our pants in clutch time like McDermott did all the time.
2: Yeah. Well, I mean, Josh Allen crapped his pants, not Sean McDermott. Sean McDermott didn't turn it over four times in a playoff game.
3: Just missed opportunities throughout the game.
2: There goes Jeff in Texas. How about we stay in Texas? Let's go to Mike, who's in Houston. Mike, what's the most intriguing game this weekend, other than a game involving your team?
5: Of course, of course. Oh, quick thing, that nice lady about the Marilyn Monroe and the seven-year itch.
2: Yeah.
5: DiMaggio's real...
2: Hold one sec. Let me stop you. You one of my people? You from Baltimore? Are you Maryland guy? Do I hear this in your voice?
5: No.
2: Philly? Is this like, what am I listening to right now?
5: You're listening to Mike in Houston, Texas, who's an amateur film historian.
2: Okay, no. I mean, where are you from? That's not
5: from
2: a
5: Houston.
2: Houston accent. That's not Houston. Really?
5: Oh, yes.
2: It is? I thought you sounded like you're straight from Dundalk, rooting for my Orioles. O's, Stros, and Natty Bo's, hon. I heard all the O's, bro.
5: I lived
2: some water.
5: I lived in South Carolina for 6 years. They all thought I was from Virginia.
2: Okay.
5: Real fast. DiMaggio's real. Got bent out of shape. That take where she's describing where her dress blows up.
2: Yeah.
5: The director made I can't remember the exact number, but they did over 10 takes on that while an all-male crew was sitting there drooling.
2: Oh, sure. That makes sense.
5: That's what DiMaggio was chasing the director around after all that. Anyway, most intriguing game, because unlike baseball, football, you start following the standings against your divisional foes. For me, it's going to be the Colts-Ravens in Indianapolis.
2: What?
5: We're going to see. Yeah. Well, hear me out. This is for me. Hear me out a second. The Colts got off to a great start last year. And at some point, even halfway of the season, they had a four-game lead over my
2: They started
5: Texans.
2: 7-1. They started 7-1.
5: And, I don't keep up with the who gets hurt on the Ravens-Colts. I don't care. If all things being equal, I want to see that game in Indianapolis, and obviously I'm going to be pulling for the Ravens.
2: I thought for a second you were going to say I'm rooting for Ravens. I'm watching Ravens Colts because of historical aspects of the Colts leaving on Mayflower trucks and all that in the 80s. Appreciate the call, Mike. Good to hear from you in Houston. See, it all comes back around. Astros and Natty Bo's on Baltimore. Let's go get some crab cakes from Jimmy's. You know, the ones that are big and lumpy. If it looks like a hamburger patty, I don't want it. Lump crab. Big old crab cake. Size of a softball. That's what you want. It's the good stuff. Said we were going to pick Texas, Ohio State. We meant it. If Texas doesn't win this game, they're not going to win the national title. That's what's at stake. I've had it with Sark. It's time to put up. If it doesn't happen Saturday night, it's not going to happen. At least not this year. Eventually, perception becomes reality. And the perception is that you can't win games like this. Why? Because they don't win games like this. Last year's opener in Columbus, you mustered 7 points as the preseason number one team in the country. Year before that, CFP semifinal, you're playing Ohio State again. You're down 7, fourth down in the red zone, defensive touchdown. Last time number one went up against Texas, it was Sark's second year and Nick Saban's Crimson Tide visiting DKR. Texas took the lead with 90 seconds left. Then some guy named Bryce Young led a game-winning drive, final minute, won the game at the horn. Texas has not beaten. How crazy is this? Texas has not beaten the number one team in the country since the 2008 Cotton Bowl. Colt McCoy slinging it with Sam Bradford. So the reality is, if you don't win this game, there's no way that you're winning it this season. If you don't, last year the defense dominated with Matt Patricia calling, dialing things up. But 7 players from that defense were drafted, including 3 in the top 11. Texas, you went crazy in the portal adding Cam Coleman and Hollywood Smothers. If you can't move the ball at home against this Ohio State defense with that level of talent, if you can't win this game, you want us to believe you're going to win 3 or 4 playoff games? High-level games when December rolls around? January? No, just not buying it. Now, said we were going to pick the game. Minute. We see the breakthrough happening Saturday night. Listen to what the odds makers are telling you. Texas, a 1.5-point favorite against the number one team in the country. Over the last 10 years, number one has been an underdog 5 times. Number one, underdog, 5 times, as Ohio State is in this game. Those number one teams in those 5 games, 0-5. 4 of those 5 games decided by 2 touchdowns or more. So you should expect when the dam breaks, it's going to break hard. And much like LSU last weekend, emphatically, Texas is going to be the story week 2 of college football. We say hook 'em. We say Texas is back in a way they haven't been in nearly 20 years. We say Texas 31, Ohio State 17. Will Dalton, to close out this program, what do we got? Putting it to bed.
6: A man claimed he had to do it.
2: Next.
7: It's the biggest college football game in the country. Number one, Ohio State versus number 4, Texas and Arch Manning. Hear the game live on the Westwood One Sports app. Tomorrow, 7:30 Eastern, Westwood One Sports.
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20: 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It appears by its own numbers, the U.S. government seems insolvent. 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

0: It's NFL Kickoff, presented by YouTube TV on Westwood One Sports. 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
1: One last reminder, NFL Instant Graham, Sunday, 7 p.m., new show that I'm hosting, and it's not on the radio. You got to find it on our YouTube channel, Westwood One Sports Night. Watch us in addition to listening to us. As you can do, reacting to the college football slate in real time at this time tomorrow night. Going to be so much fun. Can't wait for it. Right after Texas-Ohio State ends. Boom, there we are. Recapping the whole thing. NFL Instagram, though. Make sure to check it out, 7 p.m. Eastern time on Sunday. Appreciate Art Martinez's contributions to the show. Appreciate Will Dalton for what he does, too. Well, I don't know if I should say I appreciate Will Dalton and act like we're all done and kumbaya quite yet, because he still has one order of business to take care of, and that is put it to bed.
2: So, it's around the time of the year that you put the fall decorations out, or at least we're getting close to it. I'm putting my fall decorations out this weekend. Fun fact.
1: Are you?
2: Some of the pumpkin stuff is going to finally come out. And imagine you're going to a store to maybe get some new... What are you laughing at?
1: Art just reminded me that it was 100 out in L.A.
2: Yeah, well. You're going to a store to get some new fall decor. And you're probably not expecting to see a naked man at 10:45 in the morning while doing that.
1: No. But
2: that's exactly what happened in this story.
1: The naked man.
2: Yeah. So in Cape Coral.
1: Did we decide if it was Cape Coral or Cape Corral?
2: I think it's Cape Coral. But no, I don't think we finally decided that. I think you went Corral. I think I said Coral.
1: Okay.
2: Yeah. Police responded to a Home Goods, and the report was there was a naked, fully nude man inside the store. He goes in there and he just drops his clothes, and then
1: drops trowel, as they say.
2: Yeah, he does that. Then he started heading to a nearby grocery store. That's when the police were called. They show up. And they head towards said grocery store, and they find this guy. His name's Billy. He's 43 years old, and they located him standing right near the entrance of said grocery stores. And when they asked this guy why he did that, like, why'd you take your clothes off? He said, quote, had to do it.
1: Sometimes you do. Had to do it.
2: Had to do it.
1: That's outstanding.
2: It's quite the story.
1: How comfortable are you in the nude?
2: I'll walk around the house like that.
1: Naked.
2: No problem. I've done it. I don't do it a lot, but you know, I've done it.
1: Yeah, I do it too, and when my wife catches me walking naked, she'll say, what are you doing? I'm like, this is my house.
2: Yeah. Like,
1: but what if somebody from the road is looking in? Let them watch.
2: That's exactly where my brain went. Let them watch.
1: Let the boy watch. Learn the way I learned from my daddy. Way he learned from his daddy. No. If you're creepy enough to look inside people's houses from the street.
2: That's a you problem.
1: In a neighborhood. Yeah. You get what you get. You see what you see.
2: I mean, listen. I think
1: Tommy. How's the peeping? How's the peeping, Tommy? I just want to know how many more movie references about being in the nude or being creeper we can reference. in the remainder of this show.
2: I'm drawing a blank.
1: Counselor. Already read him.
2: Already read him.
1: I think we're at the point of the show where we're appealing to 12 people.
2: Yeah. I'm ready to go to sleep. That's what I'm ready to do.
1: To that I say, bask in the waters of Lake Minnetonka. You haven't seen Purple Rain. Don't nod your head like that. This has been Westwood One Sports Night.
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1: Kiss him goodbye. The 10, the 5, touchdown, 56-yard run to daylight.
2: Turns on the Jets up the left sideline. Inside the 10, inside the 5, and a touchdown. He slides and swims through the back of the end zone in celebration.
3: Down the sideline, he could go. 25-20, he's gone. Touchdown.
0: Now, here are your hosts, Amber Theo Harris and Michael Fabiano.
4: Oh, we made it, folks, and we are back. The NFL season has already kicked off. Welcome into another season of NFL Fantasy Forecast. Michael Fabiano, Amber Theo Harris, so glad to be back with you here on the show. And what is this, year 5, 6? I was trying to do the math for us. We've been doing this a minute, Mike. How are you?
5: Absolutely love it. This is actually going into, I believe, my 24th or 25th year doing fantasy football on Westwood One. I remember when I started at CBS Sportsline doing shows with Tommy Tighe. That is a blast from the past.
4: Well, congratulations, my friend, and you are the best in the business. So glad to be giving everybody fantasy advice. This is a unique position in week one. We already have two games under our belts on Wednesday and Thursday, most recently the Thursday night game down in Australia. And already a lot of happenings in just those two games. But, you know, starting off just with what should fantasy managers be doing ahead of week one? They already should have been doing it because, you know, you should have set your lineups if you had players on Wednesday and Thursday night. But what should they be doing ahead of week one?
5: First off, you don't want to get cute with your lineups. You start the players you drafted to be your starters. Now, there's going to be situations where you have to play the matchups here or there, and that's where we are here to help. But for the most part, you're going to start the players you drafted to be your starters. And also, remember that we're all going to school this month and into October. We don't know which defenses are going to be good or bad against the pass or the run or wide receivers or perimeter receivers, et cetera. You get it. I mean, look what happened to Christian McCaffrey on Thursday. Like, did anyone expect him to be in a backfield committee with Kalon Black? I mean, maybe it was because of the travel or, you know, he had tightness during camp, whatever it was. But Black had more carries than Christian McCaffrey, and they both had 15 touches. That was not, Amber, on my fantasy football bingo card going into that Thursday night game.
4: Well, you know what? I saw that coming a little bit. I was out at 49ers camp. Christian McCaffrey was banged up. I knew they were very high on Kalon Black. I'm friends with his agent. I saw him getting quite a bit of carries. Nobody thought that he would get more than Christian McCaffrey. But as you said, it's school, so we're going to see. We have to watch for the next game, right, to see if that was just a fluke because of CMC having a little tightness. But I think that's a bigger trend that we might see. I took a lot of backup running backs where we think that there's a bell cow on the team. And I'm like, wait a minute. I'm looking at these training camps thinking, you know, look at Blake Corum on Thursday night. Blake Corum had one less carry than Kyren Williams. There's also guys like Mike Washington over with the Raiders, supposedly backing up Ashton Jeanty, had a good preseason. Maybe we see more from him. So I think this could be something to watch as we're going to school, as you call it, Fabs. What else do we need to prepare for here in week one?
5: Well, before I get to that, if you saw the Kalon Black thing coming, then I really want you to tell me what the lottery numbers are going to be for this week.
4: Yeah, 4-6, 4-6-2-3. There, write it down.
5: So I also think you have to prepare for injuries. Like, dudes get hurt more often than ever, right? Or maybe it just seems like that to me. The entire month of August, we were seeing guys getting hurt. Mike Evans, all the 49ers, Luther Burden, Emeka Ibuka, everyone was getting hurt. And even started already. In the first game of the season, Sam Darnold barely played. He got hurt. And the bigger injury was A.J. Brown, who now is going to be out for at least 4 games. He's been placed on injured reserve because of the high ankle sprain. So you have to make sure that you have roster depth. You have to. I know it's going to be impossible to replace an A.J. Brown off the waiver wire because he's your wide receiver one, but hopefully you drafted well enough where it's going to hurt, but it's not going to damage your chances at winning on a weekly basis. And that's why roster depth and handcuffing some of those top running backs like Christian McCaffrey is really important.
4: Yeah, but that's tough when you lose a player like A.J. Brown for the first 4 weeks. But you got to get creative. You got to work the waiver wires, and hopefully you already drafted some depth. All right, Fabs, up next, it's Start'em, Sit'em. We're going to make sure your lineup is all set for Sunday. 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
12: Moore walks over to the line to change the play. Two on the play clock. Claps his hands. Gets the snap. Back to throw. Backpedaling. Towards the end zone. Toward the five. Mark Andrews to the goal line. Touchdown, Ravens. Baltimore's tight end with his second touchdown grab of the first half. Jackson to Andrews. Heard it so many times. And it's 13-3 Baltimore 50 seconds into the second quarter.
4: That's our good friend Jason Horowitz right here on Westwood One back in week 9 of last season, the Ravens and the Dolphins. Welcome back to NFL Fantasy Forecast on Westwood One, along with Sports Illustrated senior fantasy analyst Michael Fabiano. I'm Amber Theo Harris. All right, Babs, it is our first Start'em Sit'em of 2026. And let's start in honor of that Mark Andrews highlight with the tight ends. Gosh, I feel like this is such a huge position this year. 12, 13 personnel. Who are we starting at tight end?
5: It is going to be a very difficult position to fill as well, especially if you have Brock Bowers, who's going to be out this week and maybe the following week. So the three tight ends that I'm going to suggest here are all good replacements if you have Bowers. Maybe these guys are on your bench or maybe in some smaller leagues on the waiver wire. We'll start out with Mark Andrews based on the highlight. Remember, Isaiah Likely no longer there. He is now with the New York Giants. The Ravens don't have a ton of reliable pass catchers either. I mean, it's Zay Flowers and Andrews to a degree, Rashad Bateman. Some people like Jacoby Lane, but he's a rookie. So Andrews is a startable asset against the Colts defense that was not strong against tight ends last year. And I also like Juwan Johnson playing the Lions. People forget he was a top 10 tight end last year, Amber. And Jordan Tyson is not going to be there. He's out for at least the first four games. We look at a player who is tied for seventh among tight ends in targets last year. The game total is right around 50, so it should be a high-scoring game. And we know that Johnson has the trust of Tyler Shuck, so Juwan Johnson's a good start. And then Dallas Goedert, who had 11 touchdowns last year. Not going to happen again, but same situation, right? The Eagles no longer have A.J. Brown. Devontae Smith didn't do a whole heck of a lot during the summer because he was dealing with an injury. Same thing with Mekhi Lemon. Dontavian Wicks is new to the offense. So there's a chance that Jalen Hurts goes to his security blanket here with Dallas Goedert. And by the way, Washington struggled against tight ends last year, 12 touchdowns allowed. So start Dallas Goedert.
4: By the way, Michael Mayer, somebody that you might want to check out if you didn't draft him, you know, see if he's available, maybe trade for him. He's going to get some burn with Brock Bowers out for the Raiders against the Dolphins starting off. All right, how about the tight ends that we want to sit?
5: And I'm going to start off with Dalton Kincaid, and I like Kincaid. Although he's been injury-prone and hasn't really met expectations, but I hate this matchup against the Texans. And again, we only really have last year's data, folks. So we're going to go to school, as I mentioned at the top of the show, over the next 4 weeks plus. But last year, the Texans held all but three tight ends to fewer than 12.3 points. And this could be a low-scoring game. You know, good defense from Houston. Buffalo's defense is good. So I really think this is going to be a lowest-scoring game, so I'm going to keep Dalton Kincaid on the bench. Same thing with Aronde Gaston. And he really popped for about 4 weeks last year, and then everything kind of fell apart. And now, what have the Chargers done in the offseason? They brought in Charlie Kohler, who to me is the starter, and they brought in David Njoku. What you don't want is a tight end by committee option. So Gaston, despite a great matchup against the Cardinals, should be on the sidelines. And let's go back to that Texans-Bills game. I'm going to sit Dalton Schultz. Now, he is coming off a good year. It wasn't a great year, but he was really unreliable at times last season. And in a game against Buffalo in 2025, he scored 1.8 points. And Buffalo's defense was almost impenetrable when it came to tight ends last year. Only two beat them for more than 12.6 points. So this is a good week to keep Schultz on your bench.
4: All right, let's move over to the quarterbacks. Let's start with the stardoms for week one here in 2026.
5: I love Justin Herbert. There's not a lot of Chargers I don't love this week. Why? Cardinals. Their defense is very questionable. And here's a little stat for you, for those of you who love trends, because you know I do. Herbert has scored at least 20.9 fantasy points in three of his last four opening week games. So start Justin Herbert, start Dak Prescott, and no, this is not me being a Dallas Cowboys homer. Dak owns the Giants. He's averaged nearly 20 fantasy points in 15 career games where he's played at least 50 snaps. And the Giants defense was not good against quarterbacks, especially at home last year. And the total is also in the high 40s. So Sunday night, start Dak, start Jackson Dart as well. And start Jared Goff, who is like the Rodney Dangerfield of fantasy quarterbacks. He gets no respect, but all he does is score fantasy points. And when you look at this matchup this week, another game with a high total against New Orleans could be a high-scoring game. And Goff is averaging 293 passing yards and 20.5 fantasy points in his last 16 home games at Ford Field.
4: Okay, who do we sit, Fabs?
5: Patrick Mahomes. 3 years ago, this would have been blasphemy. Sports Illustrated would have come for my job. But I am saying that Patrick Mahomes is a matchup-based starter these days. He's coming off a torn ACL. He's not going to run as much as he did last year. And the Broncos gave up 14 points per game to quarterbacks in 2025. And in Mahomes' last two games against Denver, he's averaged fewer than 15 points. Folks, he is not elite anymore. Sit Patrick Mahomes. I'm also going to sit Jordan Love. And Love is a guy who 3 years ago we loved, no pun intended, averaged over 18 points per game. The last 2 years, fewer than 16 points per game. No Josh Jacobs. And over his last couple of games, I mean, he has been held to 185 or fewer passing yards against Minnesota in their last two meetings. And Minnesota allowed just 12 points per game to quarterbacks on their home field. So Love is only a super flex option. And I'm also going to pass on Daniel Jones. He's coming off the Achilles. The Colts wide receiver group is a bit of a question mark. Alec Pierce didn't do much during the summer because he was injured. They just brought in Keenan Allen recently against the Ravens. Even though it's not an awful matchup, I'm going to sit Daniel Jones again, unless I'm in a super flex league.
4: Yeah, and you have to think that the Ravens' defense is going to be tougher under Jesse Minter, who's a defensive head coach.
5: You would think so.
4: Yeah, you don't want to take that risk early. Week one, like you said, we're going to school. We need to see what's out there. It's all an experiment right now. All right, we're going to talk running backs and wide receivers when we return. 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

0: at the wide receiver position.
1: And these three players are not must-sits, okay? They just have bad matchups based on the numbers from last year. Christian Watson at the top of the list. And Watson is one of my favorite breakout candidates at wide receiver this year. But I don't love this matchup against Minnesota. He has failed to score more than 9.9 points in every single game he's played against the Vikings. And they were really good against perimeter receivers last year. I also don't like DJ Moore. I just mentioned him. The matchup against Houston, I mean, listen, do I like Josh Allen? Of course. Do I like James Cook? Sure. Is it possible that these guys don't put up bananas numbers because they're playing against Houston? I mean, that's certainly possible. But with DJ Moore, you look at this Texans defense last year.

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1: Wine is different, but again, Amber, we're going to school, right? But I still like Bucky Irving this week. I think you could start him as a running back too. I like DeAndre Swift. He could see more work than usual. Remember, Kyle Manungai is coming off that hyperextended knee, so he could end up being a bit limited in this game. Last year, Carolina gave up 4.6 yards per rush and the ninth most points to running back. So DeAndre Swift is in that RB2 mix, and so is David Montgomery, my buddy. He's now the lead back for the Texans, which means I think he's going to get a lot of work against Buffalo, who were dreadful against running backs last year. In fact, no team in the entire league gave up more rushing touchdowns to running backs than the Buffalo Bills. So David Montgomery should be in your lineup. He's in that RB2 flex mix this weekend.
2: Okay, who do we want to sit for the running backs?
1: Once again, reminder, not hard, fast sits, but guys with bad matchups. Marshawn Lloyd. Josh Jacobs is not playing this weekend. We know that. Everyone was gaga over Marshawn Lloyd. The guy's been in the league 2 years, and all he's done is, well, nothing. He's been injured. And now you look at a matchup against the Vikings, who allowed the fifth fewest yards per rush last year. I don't know that Marshawn Lloyd's going to be a featured back this week either. So temper your expectations. Same thing with Quinshon Judkins. I love him. And honestly, I have to start him, but I'm tempering expectations. Jacksonville allowed only 11 total touchdowns and the second fewest points to running backs last year. And the Browns are an 8.5-point dog. So if they're playing from behind, Judkins may not get a lot of burn, say, in the fourth quarter. Could see more of Dylan Sampson. And then finally, Chuba Hubbard, who, let's put it this way, last year, he was bad. He lost his starting job to Rico Dowdle. Jonathan Brooks is expected to go in this game. And this matchup against the Bears could also be a negative game script. And by the way, over his final 9 games last year, Hubbard averaged 5.8 points. So I'm going to keep him on the sidelines or start him as a middling flex.
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2: 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I'm Amber Theo Harris. All right, Fabs, let's give everybody some fantasy streaming options here in Week 1.
1: Yeah, and I've got 5 good ones for you. Tyler Shuck against the Lions. I talked about how that game total is right around 50. Could be a high-scoring game. And, I mean, let's not forget, Shuck was one of the best quarterbacks in fantasy in the second half of last year.

0: I like Tony Pollard this week against the Jets. They gave up a league-high 28 total touchdowns to running backs last year. You could also figure in Tajay Spears into that mix, but that would probably be in some deeper leagues. Ken Gainwell, also worth a look in PPR leagues. Keep in mind, once again, the Bengals, worst team in the league against running backs last year. They did make some improvements to the defensive line, but if this game ends up going the way of a negative game script for the Buccaneers, then Gainwell could see a lot of opportunities in the second half as a pass catcher. I also like Quentin Johnston this week against the Cardinals and their questionable defense. We remember Johnston had that huge play in the preseason that got us all excited. And then finally, Josh Downs against the Ravens. Alec Pierce didn't do anything this summer because of the ankle. He's going to play, but I wouldn't be shocked if Downs was right there with Tyler Warren in terms of leading this team in targets. And remember, the Ravens last year gave up the sixth most fantasy points to slot receivers. So Tyler Shuck, Tony Pollard, Kenneth Gainwell, Quentin Johnston, and Josh Downs, all good streamers. And I'll give you a bonus. And Amber mentioned this player earlier in the show. That's Michael Mayer. Because Brock Bowers is out this week, Mayer will be the number one tight end against a Miami defense that might not be very good. Let's just put it that way. Yeah. So if you need a tight end this week, Michael Mayer is worth adding and streaming in week one.
1: All right, Fabs, we're going to take a break. And coming up next, we're going to get your final thoughts. This is NFL Fantasy Forecast.

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0: and a new season officially begins. There are 272 games in the regular season, 285 if you go all the way up to the Super Bowl, and we're already underway. Hi, everyone. Along with former NFL offensive lineman Ross Tucker, I'm Scott Graham, back with you again to get you set for week number one in the National Football League. Ross, welcome back to the start of an exciting new season.
1: Yeah, we are back again. How about it? What is this, year three, I think, that I'm in the saddle with you for NFL preview, which I thoroughly enjoy every week. In fact, it was a couple days ago, someone hit us up on social media. I saw it at Ross Tucker NFL. They said, I'm ready for NFL preview. Is it back? When are you guys going to post it? So I like that. I like when people let us know that they really enjoy it and us getting in and previewing every game, which should be a really, really fun week one in the NFL.
0: We're going to start it out with Sunday Night Football here on Westwood One, and a pretty familiar combination, the Dallas Cowboys and the New York Giants. Dallas has won 16 of 18 against the Giants. They're 10-1 playing the Giants week one. But is this a different Giants situation? It should be, with a new sheriff in town and their new head coach, John Harbaugh.
1: Well, and I envision both these teams being significantly improved. For the Cowboys, let's be honest, their defense can't be much worse than it was last year. And with some of the additions they've made, like getting Caleb Downs out of Ohio State in the first round, and maybe just as notably, getting Christian Parker as their new defensive coordinator, who comes over from the division rival Eagles, I think the Cowboys, look, they don't have to be a top 10 defense. They just can't be one of the worst in the league. They just can't be bottom five. It's not that high of a bar. I would expect their offense to be just as good this year as it was last year, although they're going to have to do it early in the season without their best offensive lineman, Tyler Smith, who recently underwent thumb surgery. For the Giants, it's a new era, and it's the John Harbaugh era, and his track record speaks for itself. Just getting a perennially successful coach like that in New York, I think, should go a long way for a team with a bunch of young talent, with Jackson Dart, Malik Nabers, and Cam Scadaboo at the skill positions.
0: Stay inside the division in the NFC East. The Eagles open at home against the Washington Commanders. Now, Washington 16-11 when Jaden Daniels starts, 3-7 when he doesn't. He is ready to go for the first time against the Eagles since 2024, and he's going against Jalen Hurts, who's never lost on opening day.
1: Well, and getting Jaden Daniels, a healthy Jaden Daniels, back is obviously gigantic for the Commanders. You know, they're a weird team where it feels like a couple years ago they really benefited from winning a lot of close games late. Last year it went the other way. My guess is they're probably more like in the middle of those two teams. But what you know is that Jaden Daniels is good enough that he gives them a chance. And to have veteran receivers like McLaurin as well as Stephon Diggs, they're going to test this Eagles secondary. Everybody knows about Cooper DeJean and Quinyon Mitchell, but the other three spots are sort of question marks for the Eagles, just like the new offense is in Philadelphia under offensive coordinator Sean Mannion. Really curious to see how the Eagles look out of the gate on that side of the ball.
0: Two surprise division winners from last year, the Bears visiting Carolina in week one.
1: And both of them went on epic runs last year of winning those close games, kind of like what we talked about with the Commanders a couple years ago. Both young quarterbacks, Caleb Williams and Bryce Young, appear to play their best late in games when it matters the most. That's a heck of a good trait to have in a starting quarterback. Both teams have already been bit a little bit by the injury bug, Carolina more so than Chicago.
0: Ross, week one, of course, already underway with the season opener in Seattle. The defending world champion Seahawks going up against their Super Bowl 60 opponent, the New England Patriots. This one was much more exciting than what we saw in Super Bowl 60. New England built a lead in this game, and Seattle, playing without the injured Sam Darnold, had to ride Drew Lock back. Early in the fourth quarter, Jackson Smith and Jigba had a 45-yard touchdown on a pass from Lock that tied the game at 10. The Seahawks then got a field goal to take the lead, and the defense dug in the closing seconds with New England knocking on the door.
2: Third down, five. Patriots down by three. 26 seconds to go. Shotgun snap to May. Moved down to the pocket, throws a pass, end zone, intercepted in the end zone. Was he inbounds? Intercepted by Job. Seattle has picked off May. They've done it again. The defense of Seattle has done it again. Drake May has thrown his third interception in this quarter.
0: Kevin Harlan here on Westwood One. 13-10 the final. The Seahawks win the opener. The New England Patriots, by the way, have lost A.J. Brown after that game to an ankle injury. He's going to be out for at least 4 weeks. Over in Melbourne, Australia, this game came down to one team having a lot more in the tank than the other as the San Francisco 49ers blew by a preseason favorite, the L.A. Rams.
3: Purdy back in the shotgun here on second down and 8. Kalon Black motions out to the left. Shotgun snap. Purdy back looking left. Has time. Stutters his feet. Now moving to his right. He throws toward the end zone. Caught. Touchdown 49ers. It's Deebo Samuel. Welcome back to the Bay. Samuel pulls it in to give the 49ers a 23-7 lead here in the fourth quarter in Melbourne.
0: Ryan Radke with the call right here on Westwood One. Brock Purdy threw for 3 touchdowns and the Niners dominate 27-7 the final as they win the opener in a divisional game against the Rams in the first ever game played in Australia. Coming up, Ross tells us what to expect when Josh Allen faces the highly touted defense of the Houston Texans. This is NFL
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1: Both. It was an easy riddle. 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Seems apropos because we're going to have a couple riddles coming up here on the program as we continue our look at week one. Here's your riddle. The Buffalo Bills take on the Houston Texans in Houston at Reliance Stadium. Who's going to be in the booth as the color analyst in that game for CBS?
2: It's going to be me in the booth with Ian Eagle calling it Sunday, 1 o'clock Eastern. Will Anderson, the star edge rusher for the Texans, is calling it an AFC championship type of game, and I kind of agree with him. You know, I did my power rankings this week for the Ross Tucker Football Podcast. I have both these teams in the top five teams in the NFL. So, needless to say, very excited to be in the booth for this one. What's fascinating about it, the Texans have owned the Bills in recent years, not just winning the games, but the way in which they're winning the games. The only games it feels like where Josh Allen really doesn't look good and really doesn't play well is against the Houston Texans. So we'll see if under Joe Brady, the new Bills head coach who's making his debut after being promoted from offensive coordinator, if that makes a difference. Meanwhile, on the other side of the ball, C.J. Stroud ended the season very, very poorly. Now he has to go against a Jim Leonard Bills defense that you don't really know what you're going to see because Leonard hasn't called a defense here in the NFL before.
1: Baltimore Ravens take on the Indianapolis Colts. Here's your next quiz. Jesse Minter becomes the fourth head coach in Baltimore franchise history. Know about John Harbaugh, Brian Billick. Who's the first?
2: Ted Marchibroda. Yes! Yes! Honestly, we could do a show every week, Scott, where it's just you giving me trivia questions and me seeing if I can get it. Yes, Ted Marchibroda. Man, that makes me feel good.
1: New look Ravens come in, and they go against an Indy team that had the bottom fall out after Daniel Jones got hurt last year. They lost 8 out of 9. They didn't win a game after Jones ruptured his Achilles tendon. So what do you see in this one?
2: Well, yeah, I think all eyes will be on Daniel Jones just to see, is he 100%? Mobility is a big part of his game. And then for the Ravens, just the newness. You know, Minter calling the defense, you feel good about that. Declan Doyle calling the offense, this will be his first time as an offensive play caller. He's got several different influences like Sean Payton and Ben Johnson. That's a pretty good place to start. Week one, typically a unique entity unto itself because of all that unknown.
1: Browns are at the Jaguars. Deshaun Watson, 693 days since his last game. That's actually not the longest streak of his career. And the Jaguars, of course, coming off Trevor Lawrence's career year last year, going 13-4.
2: Deshaun Watson has a longer not playing.
1: Yeah, 700.
2: 693 days.
1: Yeah, he had a 700.
2: That is unheard of. Twice he has gone close to 700 days in between games. Well, it won't be easy. Anthony Campanelli, the Jaguars defensive coordinator, is fantastic. There's a reason why the Jags won so many games last year. I think everyone is curious to see whether or not they can pick up where they left off on both sides of the ball after a highly successful debut season for head coach Liam Cohen.
1: Coming up, what to expect when Joe Burrow and the Bengals face off against Baker Mayfield and the Tampa Bay Buccaneers. This is NFL.

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0: Hey, we missed you at the game last week. Is everything all right?
1: I just haven't been feeling like me lately.
0: You know I'm here for you, right?
2: That's a cut. Beautiful.
3: 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Talking about suicide in real life is another.
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7: The charisma he shows when he's on the field, the fight, the effort, the passion, the enthusiasm, love that. And so do the Bucks. They just gave him $165 million for 3 years. Meanwhile, Burrow's the closest, I feel like, Scott, to what we used to see from Peyton Manning, Tom Brady, Drew Brees, just like the human computer chip. The Bengals think they're much better on defense. They're going to have to be.
8: Atlanta Falcons open in Pittsburgh against the Steelers. Kevin Stefanski, who had a couple of playoff appearances that still couldn't save his job in Cleveland, going up against a Steelers team led by Aaron Rodgers. This is year number 22, Ross, and Aaron says this is going to be his last, but Mike Tomlin's not there anymore.
7: No, it's a new world order in Pittsburgh. Very, very different to not see Mike Tomlin on the sideline. Pretty cool that Mike McCarthy gets to be the head coach for his hometown team. Meanwhile, for the Falcons, I'm not really sure what to expect. We know they have good skill at receiver, tight end, and of course Bijan Robinson, but it wasn't a convincing victory for Tua Tagovailoa to earn the start in this one.
8: New Orleans Saints open in Detroit against the Lions. The Saints had their fewest points in 20 years last year, trying to get that offense going against the Detroit team that's got a tie for the best record in the NFL over the last three seasons, but they're one of four active teams who's never made it to a Super Bowl.
7: You know what's interesting, Scott? Every time I go on radio stations around the country over the last couple weeks, they love to say, who's your surprise team? Who's the team that you really think is going to be good that other people don't? My answer has been the Saints. I really like the way the Saints played the second half of the year. I'm a believer in Tyler Shuck and what he showed with Kellen Moore, and I think they are going to be a force to be reckoned with. I wouldn't be surprised if they win the NFC South, and they're probably getting the Lions at the right time. The Lions won't have either Kirby Joseph or Brian Branch at safety, which gives Shuck and the Saints a chance to pull off the upset.
8: The Jets, with Geno Smith back at quarterback, open in Tennessee against the Titans. The Titans have not had a lot of success in Week 1. In fact, the last time they won a Week 1 game, Cam Ward was a freshman at Incarnate Word.
7: Can you imagine all the things? Like, can you imagine 10 years ago telling people, yeah, in 10 years, Aaron Rodgers will be the quarterback for the Steelers and Mike McCarthy will be his head coach? Or that Geno Smith will be back with the Jets? That's one of the beauties of the NFL. It's like a reality story that you wouldn't believe. I love games like this because both these teams are coming off of really bad seasons. They both think they're improved. They want to be improved. They both also know if they're going to be improved, they got to win this game. They got to beat another team in that same boat as them, which means this is going to be an absolute dogfight.
8: When we return, Ross gets us ready for Kyler Murray and the Vikings showdown with the Green Bay Packers. This is NFL.

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0: to see what Kyler Murray looks like in a different uniform, what Kyler Murray looks like under Kevin O'Connell's tutelage with the Minnesota Vikings. The Vikings won 9 games last year with bottom 3, certainly bottom 5 quarterback play. If Kyler Murray's just okay, if Kyler Murray's a top 20 quarterback in the NFL, the Vikings have a chance to really do some damage this season starting Sunday against Green Bay.
1: Matt's brother Mike LaFleur makes his head coaching debut for the Cardinals, trying to become the first Cardinals coach to lead his team to the playoffs in his first year since Norm Berry. That was 1925. They're in L.A. against the Chargers. Jim Harbaugh, 11-6 in his first 2 seasons, hasn't gotten over that hump out of the wild card round yet.
0: Yeah, I knew the Ted Marchabrota. Norm Berry was – that's a tough one for me. Norm Berry's tough. That was a little bit before my time. The Cardinals – you know, I know that they don't have high expectations for this year, but especially if Marvin Harrison Jr. can take that next step, they got a fun skill group. Jeremiah Love, the number 3 overall pick running back at Notre Dame. You know, Trey McBride, who had a record-breaking season last year at tight end. Michael Wilson, who just got a contract for $25 million a year. They have some real guys. Meanwhile, for the Chargers, 2 new coordinators. We'll see if that is enough for the Chargers to finally get over the hump and win a playoff game this year.
1: Miami Dolphins with their new quarterback Malik Willis go to Las Vegas to begin against the Raiders, where Kirk Cousins becomes the 28th different starting quarterback for the Raiders since 2003. That's second most in the NFL.
0: Wow. Most of the Browns?
1: Yep.
0: Okay.
1: By a lot, by the way. 39 for the Browns as opposed to 28 for the Raiders.
0: Oh, my goodness. Well, speaking of oh, my goodness, the Raiders don't have Brock Bowers in this game. News came out, meniscus trim. He's by far their best weapon. They're going to have to run the football, whether it's Ashton Jeanty or the rookie Mike Washington, to help out Kirk Cousins. Meanwhile, for the Dolphins, they are playing a lot of young guys. Feels like a rebuilding year in South Florida.
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1: 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If it's Monday Night Football, it's on Westwood One. And Monday night kicks off with the Broncos and the Chiefs. Kansas City 6-11 last year. Patrick Mahomes on the comeback trail. Denver
9: stop Kansas City's streak of 9 straight division titles. And this was a team that put together a magical end of the season that came up short of the Super Bowl.
0: It's just weird to even hear you say 6-11 for the Kansas City Chiefs. And it's super impressive that Patrick Mahomes is back for this game and will play. I think everybody, myself included, is really curious to see how the Chiefs bounce back from a rare down year. They still have question marks. You look at their roster, you look at different spots around the team. They're counting on a lot of young guys in key roles this year that they really need to step up. Meanwhile, for the Broncos, I think you can make the case they're pretty much as good as anybody in the AFC. Top 5 offensive line, maybe the best in the NFL. Top 5 defense. They think they're the best defense in the NFL. That is a pretty darn good formula. We'll see how they kick off against Kansas City Monday night.
9: We do this every year in week one, Ross, and we never hold you accountable, but who's going to be playing in the Super Bowl when this all wraps up in Los Angeles?
0: Well, good timing for this segment because I'm going to take the Broncos in Los Angeles against the Rams. I know the Rams are the prohibitive favorite, and most of the time the prohibitive favorite does not win it, but I always go by what I think is most likely. And have you seen the Rams roster? I'll take Rams over Broncos in Super Bowl 61.
9: Have a good time in Houston. Ross, we'll talk to you again next week.
0: Sounds great. Thank you, Scott.
9: That's going to do it for this edition of NFL Preview. Join us Sunday night when Ryan Ratke and Mike Golic have the action for Sunday Night Football from the Meadowlands as the New York Giants host the Dallas Cowboys. I'll kick off the broadcast with scores and highlights from around the league on NFL Sunday at 7:30 Eastern Time. The producer of NFL Preview is Nick Pope, executive producer Mike Eby, senior vice president of sports for Cumulus Media and Westwood One is Bruce Gilbert. Now for Ross Tucker, I'm Scott Graham. Thanks for joining us. 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

0: Westwood One presents NFL Insider, a weekly look inside the National Football League. 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
1: The march to Los Angeles has already begun. 18 weeks and 270 more regular season games to go, as the journey to the Lombardi Trophy begins with a single step. Well, actually two. The defending champs have already survived a first test, and one of the season's favorites has already been humbled. We're going to take a look back at the season openers in Seattle and Melbourne, Australia. We'll also be joined by new Dallas linebacker Rashawn Gary. Check out what's happening around the league with Sports Illustrated's Albert Breer. And remember back to 25 years ago, when a terrorist attack stopped the nation and the game in its tracks. And it all starts right now. Welcome back. Today, everyone still has a chance. As we navigate week one, each team, whether perennial favorites or teams that have spent years on the outside looking in, has the knowledge that the NFL constantly evolves. You know, for the last 36 years, each season has brought at least four new playoff teams from the season before. Last year, it was six, including the two teams that met in the Super Bowl. One team that would love to make that claim this year is the New York Giants. They kick off Sunday Night Football here on Westwood One against their longtime nemesis, the Dallas Cowboys, also hoping to jump back into the tournament. Big Blue has a new look and a Super Bowl-winning coach in John Harbaugh, who sounds more than ready to get started.
2: It feels like it's taking forever to get here, and it feels like it happened just like that at the same time. And I don't know how that works. Time is a crazy, amazing thing, but it feels both those things at the same time. Yet they've worked really hard. We all have. There's been a lot that's gone, a lot of water's gone under the bridge to get us to this point. And now we get an opportunity to see how far it's taken us, you know, and then we'll go from there again.
1: One of last year's new arrivals in the postseason field was the Denver Broncos, who broke Kansas City's 9-year chokehold on the AFC West, making it all the way to the conference championship game. They start on Monday Night Football at Arrowhead Stadium against those same Chiefs, and maybe the same Patrick Mahomes. The face of the Chiefs will be back following a 9-month rehab from a torn ACL in December, while his Chiefs were completing an almost unthinkable 6-11 season. Being back on the field gives Patrick a perspective that all of us may not share.
3: I had someone hit me in the back at one of the practices, and every coach was freaking out, but I was like, that's kind of, I'm glad. I guess someone hit me and I didn't just crumble, you know, and so stuff like that. Stuff like that's good for me, and so now it's about going out there and playing the game, and so I'm excited for it.
1: Tampa Bay was another team that saw a streak of divisional titles broken last year as Baker Mayfield and company missed the playoffs for the first time in 5 years. But that didn't stop the Bucs from giving Mayfield a 3-year deal and the richest contract in franchise history, which Baker learned about while watching the 20th anniversary release of the movie Cars with his teammates and their kids.
4: For me, it's not about just taking time to enjoy that. It's realizing that I have an unbelievable opportunity to continue to lead this building. And for me, that's working even harder and trying to push this group even harder. I don't think there's been a moment where I'm like, okay, I've made it. For me, it's not like that, or I probably should retire. There's still a lot of hunger, a lot of drive, and I need to continue that way.
1: One game that has the look of a playoff preview in week one is the Buffalo Bills visiting the Houston Texans. Both teams won 12 games last year before being bounced out in the postseason in the divisional round. The Texans' Will Anderson sounds like he's seeing bigger things ahead as these two teams get set to meet on Sunday in Houston.
5: We already said, like, this is an AFC championship matchup. Two really good teams. We have a ton of respect for them. Josh Allen leading the way. Really great offensive line. James Cook, man, the best running back in the league, one of the best running backs in the league. So it's going to be a great matchup for us, but the type of atmosphere that I'm feeling like is going to be on Sunday is going to be that AFC championship type feel. Like I said, two really great teams battling out, that's been battling these last 2 years since I've been here. It's going to be a good matchup for us.
1: Of course, the season has already kicked off with a Super Bowl rematch on opening night for just the third time in history, and an evening that turned out to be much more compelling than the night in Santa Clara back in February. For a recap, here's Hall of Famer Kurt Warner and Kevin Harlan. Kev?
6: Hey, Scott, thanks so much. What a game in Seattle on the opening night of the season. Kurt Warner, a 10-0 lead by New England. Everything went right. Halftime arrived, then left in the second half, controlled by the Seahawks without Sam Darnold, and they win it 13-10.
7: Yeah, Seattle loses their quarterback on the first drive. A lot of rust by this Seattle team coming out of the blocks, but they seem to really hit their stride, especially defensively in the second half, turning over Drake May three times. I thought it was the opposite for New England. Thought they started sharp. I thought they were efficient. They weren't making any mistakes. Drake May was careful with the football, got them that 10-0 lead, and then second half, specifically the fourth quarter, now Drake May starts putting the ball in harm's way over and over and over again, and then finishing up with just the decision that leaves you scratching your head in a situation where you've got 3 points on the board that you can tie this thing up, and he just lays a ball up in the end zone. Josh Jobe stealing it to finish the game and get the Seahawks, the champs, their first win of the season. And so we'll see how this carries over, being the fourth quarter was bad for the Patriots. Can they shake that off as they move into week number two? And then the Seahawks. No Sam Darnold. We don't know what the future is there, but Drew Lock making a few plays down the stretch to get them that win.
6: A disheartening loss for the Patriots. The second half, the three interceptions. The defense of Seattle really took aim at quarterback Drake May. But you mentioned Drew Lock right there. He's an eight-year veteran. He's played for a handful of teams. Coming in the second series and never blinked.
7: He didn't. He made some huge plays for them. Specifically the fourth and one, all-out pressure, hits JSN for the big touchdown, which really changed the momentum to Seattle's side. Now, the question has always been, can he consistently play the quarterback position? Now, this team is built to run the football, play great defense, and allow the quarterback to be a complementary piece. If they have to play with Drew Lock for a period of time, can he be that complementary piece without making the mistakes? Because this team, I believe, is good enough with the players they have around Drew Lock to still win football games. How far they can go, not really sure, but I believe they can win football games if Sam Darnold can come back at some point this season.
6: So Scott, in the rematch of Super Bowl 60 in Seattle on Wednesday night in the Pacific Northwest, the defending champions came back from a 10-0 lead deficit and scored 13 unanswered to win it 13-10 over their opponent in Super Bowl 60, the New England Patriots, as we send it back to you in our studios.
1: 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For game two on the season schedule, a trip across the world. The NFL planted its flag into the soil of an eighth international venue on Thursday night when the 49ers and Rams met in a key division battle in week one. Ryan Racky and Hall of Famer Isaac Bruce were on the call. They have the recap.
8: Scott, the San Francisco 49ers dominated the LA Rams in Australia. And Isaac, I don't think it was a surprise to anybody the 49ers won the game.
9: Right.
8: The way they did it, though, really running the ball down the Rams' throat and taking the air completely out of the Rams was unexpected and impressive.
9: You know, it was eerily similar to the first matchup between these two teams last year. The 49ers won the time of possession. They took the ball away from the Rams. And it's pretty much what we saw here today. So the 49ers just dominated the game from a play-calling standpoint, physicality standpoint, and putting points on the board, obviously. So I can expect a lot of great things from the 49ers this year. I think the Rams will go back to the drawing board and make sure they tighten up that running game, that run defense, and try to look forward to getting their first win next week.
8: You can see why the 49ers are so optimistic with all these guys back and healthy. Now, they did suffer some injuries in this game. Dejon Stribling left early, did not return. He's somebody they were hoping for a lot from. But, boy, you see Kittle back on the field and healthy. You see Christian McCaffrey out there looking good. Brock Purdy looking good. Fred Warner on the defensive side of the ball. I know you love him anyway, but he was really impressive coming back.
9: Well, the 49ers put a lot of resources into their defense, and guys like Warner, guys like Bosa, to have them back on the field, calling their plays, making sure guys are lined up, and playing at a Pro Bowl, all-pro level, you know, it incites their other teammates to do the same. So just having those guys back in the fold, it bodes well for the 49ers, what they like to do defensively. They like to get after you. They like to they like to hit you. They like to be physical with you and like to get multiple hats on the football, and they did just that today versus the Rams.
8: Rams are certainly going to take a lot of flack for their travel plans and coming down here. There's going to be a lot of people saying, we told you it wasn't going to work, and it didn't work. A lot of football left to be played for the Rams. What's your outlook for them going forward? What do you want to see from LA?
9: I'm sure they're going to shore it up defensively. I mean, most times a lot of people say no one's coming to save you, but there is a guy that was missing today in number 99. So that guy's going to be back. And at the same time, I feel like these guys can get it back together. They can get back on their home turf back in L.A., fix things up. And it won't be long before this offense explodes like we know it can explode. Sean McVay will not stand for just scoring 7 points a game when he's used to scoring 30 a game. So I can look forward to this offense coming back and being who they are, and the team as a whole winning a lot of football games this year.
8: There's nobody else around the league that says we've got an 8-time All-Pro waiting to jump back in. Aaron Donald will be back for the Rams, but for week one, all about the 49ers. A 27-7 win at the Melbourne Cricket Ground. Let's send it back to Scott Graham now in the studio.
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1: This country in general just has incredible sports fans. They just they love sport. They love to play it. They love to watch it. They love to be a part of it. And I think you see that passion. And they have a deep understanding for sports. They like the competitiveness of it. And I think our fan base here has grown very quickly in the last couple of years. And hopefully this will move it to another level.
2: This is the eighth different country outside the U.S. that has hosted an NFL regular season game. Why is the international footprint so important for the league?
1: I think it's all about growth. We obviously don't think we're finished growing in the United States, but the biggest growth opportunity is clearly the rest of the world. And I think, you know, to be a global sport puts us in a different position, and it's something that we think we can become. And we believe in our game, and the fan reaction we're getting would verify that ultimately. And so I think in some ways we're responding to that interest, but in other ways we're trying to accelerate that growth.
2: All right, this is game number two of the 2026 season, an exciting opener between the Patriots and the Seahawks yesterday. As we begin a new season for the NFL, what are the headlines for Roger Goodell? What are the things you're looking at as we begin this 26 campaign?
1: Well, you know, it's the things you don't expect that, you know, make the season ultimately. You know, those unexpected, you know, performances by individuals, by teams. We're really proud of the competitiveness of the league and the fact that teams that maybe didn't make the playoffs last year are going

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1: Years. What is it that keeps you coming back and wanting to do this job?
2: That's a really good question. I love it. I really, truly believe in the NFL and the impact that it has on people, on communities. And I think we have a lot more to do, you know, whether it's the international growth, whether it's continuing to develop our partnership with the players and trying to figure out what else we can do that continues to grow this game together. Our media partners that are so valuable to us and provide access for our fans. All of that is just makes you feel very optimistic about the future. So we have a lot to do. I'm proud to be part of it for a few more years at least, and that'll be the fun part.
1: Well, Commissioner, certainly great to get a chance to visit with you. It's great to be here for a historic game. We appreciate a few minutes. Thanks very much.
2: Thank you. It's great to be here, and it's just perfect. So.
1: NFL Commissioner Roger Goodell. Scott, we'll send it back to you in the studio.
3: Okay, thanks, Ryan. Of note here is what the commissioner told me during our conversation in February at Super Bowl 60, that a world where the NFL could have teams or even divisions based in international cities is certainly still on the table for the future. To that end, let's find out what's happening around the NFL. We're welcoming in the newest contributor to our NFL Insider family, Sports Illustrated's Albert Breer. Welcome to the party.
4: Well, thanks for having me, Scott. I'm excited about the season ahead.
3: I'll tell you what, we're talking about the international expansion stuff, and you've been talking about it. It doesn't appear that we are done with new countries, new venues, new places where the NFL might be playing in the future.
4: Yeah, I think the first thing you want to look at is the plan for just the broader international outreach. And so, part of why they've tried to get to 18 games is to add more inventory. So you're taking less home games away from teams to go international. And the goal has been to get to 16 regular season games outside of the United States. And, you know, obviously if you're at 18, if you're at 18 regular season games per team, then you've got more flexibility to do that. And, you know, then it'd be like, okay, like, well, what countries are next? There will be some movement within the countries that they're already in. And we've seen that in Germany. You know, we've seen that, I think we'll at some point see that, in the UK. They obviously went to Dublin, which is just outside of that. I think we'll see that in Australia. Then there's new countries, and you know, I think Japan is certainly on the NFL's radar. Tokyo might be next, and Australia, you know, Melbourne isn't just a test case for Sydney and other cities in Australia because of the logistics. It's also a test case for places like Tokyo, and then elsewhere in Europe, you know, and I think elsewhere in Europe would include places like Italy. There are a couple of cities that would be, I think, on the table there, and then I think one of the other frontiers that hasn't been tapped into yet, that's a little thornier for a million different reasons, is the Middle East. And the countries over there, like Saudi Arabia, have already expressed interest in hosting NFL games. How comfortable is the NFL with going over there? We've already seen the NBA go to Abu Dhabi. So that would be another frontier they'd be looking at. As for the idea of putting teams over there, that was their goal. You know, when they started the international series in London in 2007, it was, okay, can we get a team over there within 15 years? Obviously, that clock's already run out. Believe it or not, the idea was they'd have advances in air travel by now. Some of those things haven't happened. It's still really difficult logistically to pull off. I think they do feel like from a growth standpoint, they're right where they need to be to put a team over there. It's just when are the logistics going to cooperate.
3: All right, so the test run in Melbourne went very well in terms of the NFL, in terms of crowd enjoyment of the game. Maybe not so much if you're the LA Rams and the way that game turned out for them. But I got to tell you something, aside from that, and I think people are a little bit shocked about how flat the Rams looked on Thursday Night Football, but the Niners, back healthy again, looked like they were firing on all cylinders.
4: Yeah, and it's going to be interesting too, Scott, just as an aside to the logistics part of that, like, you know, the Rams, part of their focus here was not having to reacclimate. So it's going to be really interesting also to see what these teams look like in week two, you know, and who this might have a bigger effect on in week two. Because the Rams, at least on paper, would have, you know, an easier reacclimation to playing in the state.

0: I'm with you. The Niners look like a Kyle Shanahan Niners team. And, I think in so many ways, you saw a lot of their best players playing well. Nick Bosa made plays. George Kittle made plays. Christian McCaffrey made plays. Brock Purdy was super efficient out there. We saw Fred Warner cause two fumbles. And that's great news, because I think the biggest knock about where the Niners are from a roster standpoint right now relates to their age. And so that a lot of those older players are there and the best players still on the field in a game that could have huge implications down the line, I think is really, really big for the Niners. Now, what does that look like in November and December? We're going to have to wait to see. And on the flip side of it, if there's one concern I come out of this with, and it's not Matthew Stafford, I think Stafford's going to be fine on the Rams end of it. It'd be the run defense. They allowed 174 yards rushing. I said this looked very much like a Kyle Shanahan game, a Kyle Shanahan team coming at the Rams. Well, that 174 yards rushing, based on how much they've invested in their front, that was more than they allowed in 18 to 20 games last year, if you include the playoffs. So that's definitely something that I know, Sean McVay, Chris Shula, and their staff are going to be looking at coming back.
1: Now, the opening game, saw Seattle, a team from their division, survive even in a difficult situation of losing their quarterback. And New England really struggled. They ended up losing more than just the ball game.
0: Yeah, and so I think, you saw some, I'd say, young quarterback plays from Drake May with the three interceptions. If I had to kind of assign what the issue was on those, based on some of the conversation I've had, I'd say, the first mistake for Drake was a physical one, and just missing Romeo Doubs, threw that ball too far inside and allowed the deflection, which Nehemiah Pritchett was able to cash in with the pick. I think the second one was mental, and you saw that with the way Julian Love, was able to get a jump on that ball. And then the third one was both. You're throwing into a crowd in the end zone. Not great situational awareness when you can have a field goal on the next play to tie it and send it to overtime, and he physically didn't get the ball there. So they think they're going to be able to clean that stuff up, but it is something to look at for sure. And it's easy to tie that to some of the turnover issues that he had when he played stronger defenses in the playoffs, in those four playoff games against the Chargers, the Texans, the Broncos, and the Seahawks. You mentioned there was a cost there for the Patriots, and that's obvious with AJ Brown. Bad luck, I would say. AJ Brown's another one where you look at his injury history, and there was some concern in that in trading for him, and teams that had talked to the Eagles about it. This was more of, I think, a freak type of thing, the way that Pritchett's knee went into Brown's ankle. But this is, a tricky injury, a high ankle sprain. So they put him on injured reserve today. He'll be out for the next 4 weeks. And the first game back for him, at least the first game he'd be eligible to come back, is October 18th against the Jets. What complicates that is they play the Bears 4 days later. So could that delay his return? We'll see. And then, of course, the Seahawks had an injury too. I think Sam Darnold coming back off the hip, it might take a little time here. The way I heard that characterized is a 3 to 6 week injury. We'll see if he could beat that. They certainly dodged a bullet. Could have been way worse, with the hip injury and him having to go to the hospital, have the CT scan done. But it does look like it's going to be Drew Lock for at least a week or two.
1: We're going to talk about other injured quarterbacks in week one. You got to wonder if Kevin Stefanski wakes up in the morning and says, am I going to catch a break anywhere? Because Tua Tagovailoa begins the season as his starting quarterback, and yet here in week one, he will not.
0: Yeah, and so I believe it was an oblique injury that he suffered in practice on Thursday. That's a tough one for a quarterback. That's, what Darnold had in the playoffs. And so they've ruled him out for the game against the Steelers. And you do wonder what this is going to mean going forward. Now, Cooper Rush is the backup. And part of the reason why they went with Tua, I mean, the main reason they went with Tua was Michael Penix just wasn't ready yet. He was cleared for 11-on-11 on August 22nd, and they've worked hard to ramp him up. But this is a new offense for him, new offensive coordinator, new head coach, new system. So, Tua is in the process of learning, or Michael Penix is in the process of learning all of that. And Tua's had the spring and the summer to get himself ready to play. And that was why it just made sense for the time being to go with Tua. Tua didn't beat out Michael Penix. Penix just wasn't ready to run the offense at a level that they wanted him want him to be at. And there's also the thing where you want your quarterback to be able to go out there and build some confidence and then maintain it because he knows what he's doing. And so they wanted to give Penix a little bit more time. And I think now, Scott, you got to ask the question, like, is Tua ever going to get another shot? Because if this goes Cooper Rush in week one to Penix in week two, if this goes Cooper Rush the first 2 weeks to Penix in week three, I don't know where the opening would be for Tua to get the job back based on how he performed over the summer. So it's certainly a lot of complications to this one. I do think the new Falcons brass wants to get a good long look at Michael Penix, and once Penix is in there, it may be tough to get him out of the lineup.
1: All right, so same division, same position. I said earlier that Baker Mayfield signed a 3-year deal. It's actually more than that, and Tampa Bay is all in on Baker Mayfield moving forward.
0: It's a 3-year extension, so it's a 4-year deal, and I always say to people, like, these aren't really extensions. They're seen that way because that's the best way to calculate the new money on the deal. But it is a brand new 4-year deal, and this really kind of, I would say, came up over the course of the last week plus. Last Wednesday or Thursday, the team had reached out, and really, it was Baker, not the team, closing the door on doing a deal when they got to the start of training camp. The Buccaneers have done a ton of deals in camp over the last few years. Tristan Wirfs, Luke Gedeki, Zion McCollum. This year they did Vita Vea in the middle of camp. So this has been sort of their standard operating procedure, which is part of why Baker Mayfield tried to draw on the line of sand because he wanted it done before then. But the Bucs had always kind of left open the idea, like, we could revisit this. And so, they felt like we weren't all that far apart back in July, and they were able to get together. And I think the key was that magic number, $55 million per year, did exist based on the value of the franchise tag, which probably be around $50 million in 2027. So for two tags, would cost about 110. 110 divided by two is 55. So then you have your average. And that's what they were working off of. And I think it's a fair deal when you look at it, 50 this year, 50 next year. 50 in 2028, and then $55 million in 2029, which again folds in the existing year. One of the things for Baker was he wanted to know he's the guy, right? And so they added an extra year and upped the guarantees from where they had been before. They had been talking about a 2-year extension before. So this puts Baker in a position where he is the team's franchise quarterback for the foreseeable future. And that's really, again, what he's wanted. He moved his family to Tampa a couple of years ago, and that was sort of the first signal, like, that he wanted to be there for the long haul, and that's how he viewed himself. And clearly, with this contract, the Buccaneers see him that way too.
1: Come a long way from taking out the garbage cans and running a book club at the stadium in Cleveland. Albert, really enjoyed so much chatting with you. It's great to have you aboard on the team. We'll talk to you again next week.
0: Absolutely. Good to be aboard, Scott. I appreciate it.
1: When the Dallas Cowboys kick off their season on Sunday Night Football here on Westwood One, the team hopes their defensive unit will be a strength. Last year, it was anything but, giving up more points and passing yards than any team in the league. New defensive coordinator Christian Parker is trying to change all that, and a pair of new edge rushers are hoping to help bring the pressure. Von Miller may be in the twilight of his Hall of Fame career, but Rashawn Gary is hoping to recapture the swagger that made him a Pro Bowler 2 seasons ago. The former number one pick has played his entire career in Green Bay, and when we talked this week, he told me the circumstances surrounding his trade to Dallas in March were a bit strange indeed.
2: It was crazy. I just got done working out. I must say, I just got done working out. I'm enjoying my day. I'm thinking I'm with my girlfriend or something. Like, we're about to go to the movie or something. And then all of a sudden, all my teammates, in Green Bay, start texting me, like, oh, I'm going to miss you. I'm like, damn, like, what they know that I don't know. You feel me? So I try to, stay off of social media, especially in the off season, especially during the season. But, I hop back on there. And then I'm like, oh, what the? Called my agent right away. My agent told me, he said, put my phone on do not disturb, put it away. He said, if I need to get to you, then I'm gonna contact your mother, and then I'm gonna let you know when everything is good. But that happened, and then I don't know what that has sparked. And then, shoot, a couple days, couple hours later, I'm a Dallas Cowboy. So it was crazy.
1: when you get an opportunity like this, and you know, you had been a Packer for your entire NFL career, that idea of getting that new start, new team, I'm going to guess a player like you, especially one who likes to attack things the way you do, that had to be like a shot in the arm, didn't it?
2: I guess you could say that, but I ain't look at it as such. You know, I looked at it as, you know, bittersweet. You know, Green Bay drafted me, gave me opportunity to, you know, live a childhood dream. I played my butt off, my tail off, all seven seasons. They understand I was a big part of the locker room, big part of the culture. But being able to have an experience and the opportunity to, you know, leave my legacy, you know, being a Dallas Cowboy, man, I can't, you know, be happier just in terms of, you know, being able to, you know, because who knows, in a situation like that, you know, you go to teams where, you know, they're not competing for much, things like that. So however the cards laid, I'm happy that I was able to, you know, go to a contributor, a team that's competing for something and, you know, wants to win and has the pieces to do so. And just a couple pieces away of, you know, holding up a Lombardi trophy in our mind, things like that. But I wasn't, you know, really too sad, you know, of course, bittersweet in terms of, you know, closing the chapter. You know, at Green Bay allowed me to start, but, you know, also just exciting, you know, to be on, you know, better part of things in Dallas.
1: A lot of people have watched the Dallas Cowboys from the outside for years. You did, too. Anything about getting there that surprised you? Is it different from what we all imagine that being a Dallas Cowboy is like?
2: Yeah, it's crazy. Some people, so it just depends on, you know, the type of person you are. But just the organization, and I'm a history junkie, so just the organization, the history behind the star period, you know, the history behind Jerry Jones and his family and everything he did to, you know, make this brand, you know, one of the richest, you know, in the league is something that, you know, as a player, you know, as you start to learn history, you want to take pride in. So, you know, after, you know, I end up, you know, signing things like that, you know, I start looking at documentaries, you know, even a documentary of Charles Haley came on. And it was kind of crazy because his story, I don't want to say similar, but, you know, he got traded and ended up being a big factor of, you know, why Dallas ended up, you know, going the trajectory that they did. And that's winning and winning Super Bowl. So, you know, Kate kind of gave me, you know, something to also put my head on and work for and dream for, you know, if I want that type of impact.
1: So you get there, and during the course of camp, people say that you're the most energetic guy out there, that you are exploding and that you're showing a lot. Was it important for you to come out of the gate fast, especially in a new situation with new teammates?
2: I want to say important. I feel like, you know, the main thing, especially when I, you know, put the pen to paper, you know, the main thing that they stress talking to Christian Parker, talking, you know, Shoddy, is coming to be myself. You know, they heard, you know, so much about me, things like that, but just coming to be yourself and being able to, you know, have the connection that I have with Kenny, being able to, you know Quentin Williams because we was in the same draft class, you know, been to, you know, a couple of the same events together and being able to build that, being able to, you know, another Jersey guy, Donovan Ejiroku, just having, you know, small connections and, you know, just how, you know, it's funny, but, you know, how God works, but putting me around people that I'm, you know, familiar with, that I'm comfortable being myself around, and those guys let me know, you know, how the locker room is. And, you know, one thing that I told, you know, everybody is I'm going to lead by my actions. I can speak all day, but, you know, the picture I'm going to paint is going to be a lot better than the words I say. And that's something that day in and day out I've been trying to, you know, live by and abide by. And I'm just happy and blessed and fortunate that, you know, other people are able to see that.
1: Rashawn Gary and the Dallas Cowboys face the New York Giants on Sunday Night Football here on Westwood One. I'll kick off the broadcast with Week 1 scores and highlights on NFL Sunday at 7:30 Eastern Time. Up next, in some ways it's hard to believe it's been 25 years since a defining moment in U.S. history changed all of us, including the NFL. We'll take a look back at the immediate aftermath of the 9/11 terrorist attacks. 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
14: 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It appears by its own numbers, the U.S. government seems insolvent. It's reported that the Treasury shows about $6 trillion in assets and over $47 trillion in liabilities. Add it all up, and it looks like the U.S. owes more than $130 trillion it doesn't have. 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

0: Hi, everybody. Joel Myers along with Bob Trumpy. Tommy Tighe is going to be joining us shortly from our Westwood One studios, and we get ready for a football matchup. We get ready to watch a football game, to dissect a football game. It's the Arizona Cardinals taking on the Denver Broncos, but as we have seen all day long, Bob, reminders and foremost on our mind here as well, those that perish, the tragedy is still on our mind. It's not going away. Nothing will ever be the same. We still think of those that were lost on September 11th.
1: And Joel, you kind of envision professional football as part of the rehab. It doesn't heal. It's just a step in the right direction. And I think over the last 10 days, 99% of the American citizens have experienced every emotion you can possibly imagine. And in my estimation, this big, large country in the last 10 days has shrunk to the size of a village. And I find myself saying hello to people that I generally just walk by, and they say hello to me. And all of a sudden, we have been terribly reminded that we are in this together. And together is also part of the NFL's job. I'm very proud that the NFL didn't play last week.
0: You said it.
1: I don't believe that you'd had much effort from the players and the coaches. And I think it's right that they shut it down for a week. And I hope it's right that they get it back on the field today. Because, as I said, it's part of the rehab. It's not a distraction. It's just part of the rehab.
2: Joel Myers and Bob Trumpy here on Westwood One as football returned following one of the darkest chapters in America's history. Welcome back to NFL Insider. I'm Scott Graham. This week, we all pause for a remembrance of a life-changing moment in time now half a century ago. Here's Steve Futterman.
3: Under a minute remaining in the game, and the Broncos just going to take a knee for the second time and put this one to bed.
4: September 10th, 2001. The Monday night football game in Denver between the Broncos and the New York Giants was coming to an end.
5: Would have been a tough win for the New York Giants. Hey, nothing to really hang your head about. Kerry Collins.
4: Also coming to an end was a certain way of life.
6: We are back at 9 o'clock Eastern time on this Tuesday morning.
4: In a few hours, America would be under attack.
6: You're looking at the World Trade Center in Lower Manhattan, where just a few minutes ago, we're told that a plane, some reports are that it was a small commuter plane, crashed into the upper floors of one of the Twin Towers.
4: 25 years later, it remains a demarcation point. We all talk about events before 9/11 and after 9/11. In the immediate aftermath, the nation tried to deal with what had happened.
7: I can hear you. The rest of the world hears you. And the people... And the people who knocked these buildings down will hear all of us soon.
4: So did the world of sports. For the first time in its history, the NFL canceled all games for an entire week. The final decision was made by then-NFL Commissioner Paul Tagliabue.
8: We in the National Football League have decided that our priorities for this weekend are to pause, grieve, and reflect. It's a time to tend to families and neighbors and all those wounded by these horrific acts of terrorism. We understand those individuals in sports who want to play this weekend. We also can empathize with those who want to take the weekend off and resume their personal lives and professional careers next week.
4: Nelson Mandela once famously said, "The greatest glory in living is rising every time we fall." Sports slowly began to rise. In New York on September 21st, the New York Mets played the Atlanta Braves.
9: Tonight we come together for the first regular season professional sporting event in New York City since Tuesday, September 11th. In part to show that America can and will go on.
4: And 2 days later, the NFL returned. In every host city,
10: as they are doing throughout all of the National Football League stadiums, God bless America, a moment of silence, the color guard, there'll be a prayer by Ray Brown, and then our national anthem.
4: There were special commemorations.
11: From the moment someone starts singing the national anthem, I think it's going to be very emotional. I think guys are really just kind of going to try to get it behind them and try to focus on their opponent.
4: In San Francisco, the 49ers played the St. Louis Rams.
12: Please join us in the singing of our national anthem along with the San Francisco Boys Chorus, 15-year-old Ryan Houston.

0: Tabiti Davis was a member of the New York Giants. In the days that followed 9/11, the New York teams especially were impacted.
1: Outside of my window, my living room window in the apartment I was living in at the time, there was this Red Cross ship that was where a lot of the bodies from the towers were being stored because they had lost so much room. There was a triage for injured, but also it served as a morgue, and that ship just sat there. It was very eerie.
0: The Giants' first game took place in Kansas City against the Chiefs. At the end of the national anthem, Tabiti Davis is seen giving an indelible salute during the national TV broadcast.
1: For me, it was a simple salute. I have family members who served. It's in my DNA to display and understand the weight of the situation and know that that conquering spirit still lives.
0: The final game in week two was a Monday night contest in Green Bay between the Packers and the Washington Redskins.
2: And as was the story around the country yesterday, signs of patriotism are overt and in abundance.
0: From that game came perhaps the most iconic picture highlighting the NFL's return. If you've seen it, you probably remember it. Chris Gizzy, an Air Force Academy graduate, leading the Packers, sprinting onto the field, holding in his outstretched arm a huge American flag.
3: Mike Sherman, the head coach, it was his idea through and through, and he came up to me as soon as it was announced that we were going to play for this coming week. He's like, I want you to lead the team out, and I want you to lead them out with the flag. And I was like, yes, sir. It was an honor, and I wanted to make sure it happened the right way.
0: And when you see pictures of yourself there, what do you see in that person?
3: Oh, that's a good question. I don't know if anyone's ever asked that. I tell you, I see all my brothers and sisters in the armed forces. That's what I see. And I think that was the idea behind it.
0: Life resumed as it always does. The idea of not giving in to injustice is part of the human spirit. 25 years later, most would say it was right to postpone the games for a week, but it was also right to resume a week later. Historian Steve Culbertson.
4: Somehow, in the midst of chaos, we have to have that little voice of reassurance that says, it may be bad now, but it's going to be much better in the future. Just hang on.
0: And this week, the NFL and America remember 9/11. I'm Steve Futterman.
5: Thank you, Steve. A poignant and stirring reminder of a moment in time that could easily be, but never should be, forgotten. Each one of us who experienced that day and its aftermath has a personal story. I was in the air on a commercial flight from Philadelphia to Atlanta and took off just minutes before the attacks happened. The passengers on our plane were unaware of the attacks until we safely landed. But our loved ones and friends lived through a nightmare period of uncertainty before the planes that had crashed were identified. The NFL and Major League Baseball made the correct decision in suspending play. Who won a game didn't matter one bit, not then. And when football and sports came back, it was part of an inspirational return to a lifestyle that had forever changed. I do take one respectful exception to Steve's well-written words. Life didn't resume as usual as we emerged from those dark and frightening days. If you lived through that time, you certainly remember the feeling of unity that we all experienced as a nation. And if you don't, you should. What you heard the late Bob Trumpy say a bit earlier became the norm for a time. Americans stood together, not just in their defiance of terrorism, but in their shared respect and gratitude for the people around them. We were as close to one country as I remember being in my 61 years. It felt good. And a moment born from evil, tragedy, and loss should serve as a reminder, even or especially today, that our future is not predetermined. We as people create it by the way we respond and the way we choose to live. In recognition of the 25th year since the September 11th terrorist attacks, the NFL family participated in volunteer events across the country to honor and remember those affected by that solemn day. To learn more about how you can take part in the nation's largest day of charitable service, visit 911day.org. And that's going to do it for another edition of NFL Insider. A reminder to join us for Sunday Night Football. Ryan Ratke and Mike Golic will have all the action from the Meadowlands as the New York Giants host the Dallas Cowboys. I'll kick off the broadcast with scores and highlights from around the league on NFL Sunday at 7:30 p.m. Eastern Time. 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The senior vice president of sports for Cumulus Media and Westwood One is Bruce Gilbert. Now for Albert Breer and Steve Futterman, I'm Scott Graham. Thanks for joining us. 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
1: All right, here we go on a Saturday morning. It's BetMGM Game Day. Alex Gold, Austin Huff with you. Thanks for hanging out with us. We're with you for the next 5 hours, counting down to kickoff of the first noon slate of games. Of course, we got NFL action coming up tomorrow. We already had a couple games in the rearview mirror as well. It's our new time slot. For those of you maybe that have caught us at a different time of the day, we're excited to be on a little earlier throughout the football season, 8 a.m. Eastern till 1 p.m. Eastern time here on Westwood One Sports. You can follow Austin at Austin Huff, myself at Alex Gold. Of course, you can watch the show on YouTube and Twitch as well. Just search BetMGM tonight. You can also, of course, listen on the Westwood One Sports app, the Odyssey app, around the country on our affiliates and on SiriusXM channel 375. If you follow this show over the last, 6 to 8 months, I guess, at this point in time, you know that Austin and I both went to different universities, both schools that have a deep-rooted rivalry with each other. The
2: deep-rooted, that everyone learned about this week. Yeah.
1: Yeah, man. How about that? We can get to some of that stuff in the comments. For those that don't know, Austin went to Mizzou. I went to KU. Missouri, Kansas rivalry goes all the way back to the Civil War as well. And last night, the two teams met. You probably saw the game on Fox with Tim Brando on the call. And Tim Brando is going to join us actually a little bit later on in the show to talk more about this. But look, I will give you the floor here for a second. Your squad came away with the win once again. KU has not beat a rival in a very long time. Lance Leipold, KU's head coach, is 0-7 now against rivals K-State and Missouri. I loved this week, though. I loved all the rivalry discussion, the back and forth, and even your dorky head coach, Eli Drinkwitz, fueled it even more after the game.
2: He is dorky. He is. That is one thing you and I can't see eye to eye on. Eli Drinkwitz is dorky. But he wins, so I'll take the winning over goofiness all day, every day. I was actually going to wait, Alex. I was going to wait for you to bring this up. I didn't know if it was going to come early or if it was going to come 3 hours into today's program, but you did it right off the bat. Kudos to you. Hat tip. Obviously, yeah, the Mizzou-Kansas rivalry runs deep, deep. And that's not just for the folks that live in or around Missouri and Kansas, right? Like, obviously, you are a Kansas City guy, born and raised, right? I am from Nashville, right? I had no ties to either university before attending the University of Missouri. But it infiltrates you quick, right? It gets into your bloodstream, and the hatred is real, as many people learned this week, based off of Kansas's. I'll say it. It was a good hype video. It was, did we need to go there? Probably not, but the Kansas did, and you know what? They got a lot of love for it nationwide, and it did. Like, I could see how it would fire someone up, especially someone that is tied to this rivalry. And then last night happened, and I think it went the way many of us expected it to go. Mizzou went in their fifth straight in a row against Kansas, 38-21. And even that, I mean, didn't really even tell the story of the game. It probably could have been much worse. But it's a good sport. And again, kudos to you for bringing it up off the top. You were a better man than probably I would be if we would have lost.
1: I mean, I was just there, 6 hours ago? So I figured, we might as well get it going.
2: It's still fresh on your mind. Yeah.
1: It was a great atmosphere last night. But no, look, like Missouri, the talent gap between Missouri and Kansas is large. Like yesterday on my local show, I did not pick my alma mater to win, believe it or not. I thought it would be closer. I thought KU would cover. And KU had their opportunities, but give Missouri a ton of credit. One, Missouri was sloppy in the first half, to say the least, and yet it was still tied at halftime. And right there was a terrible sign if you were someone on the Kansas side. And then Kansas has a fairly new quarterback that's only made a handful of starts now in Isaiah Marshall. And he was abysmal last night. Like, he was absolutely abysmal. They were able to scheme guys open in the first half against the Missouri defense. And he was overthrowing guys. He couldn't hold them the football to open up the third quarter. Two plays, two turnovers. There's a lot of things that went wrong. I'm not saying that that Kansas would have won the game necessarily if they would have switched quarterbacks. But when this game was actually competitive for about 2.5 quarters-ish last night, their quarterback, Isaiah Marshall, did not give him a chance to win that football game. And then, of course, it got out of hand late. And Missouri has dominated Kansas over the last, 15 years. Obviously, there was an 11-year gap, so I guess less than that. But you get the point. As you said, going back, it's been a long time since Kansas has beat a rival.
2: Yeah, now there will be another, 4-year gap until they resume again in 2030, 2031. That was the difference in the game, was the quarterback play. It's Isaiah Marshall showed flashes. Don't get me wrong. Like, he was like a poor man's Patrick Mahomes, because he was making incredible plays with his feet. I mean, he had an incredible fourth down run that he would have been stopped in the backfield, but somehow was able to pick up, to move the chains. And then just some of his throws were, just able to get some throws off, but you're right, he missed on a lot of throws. And then on the flip side, you have Austin Simmons, a guy who literally started for Ole Miss and Lane Kiffin this time last year before losing his job to Trinidad Chambliss. Well, obviously at the end of the year, he enters the transfer portal, ends up at Mizzou, and he looked like the highly touted quarterback that came out of high school. He looked like the Austin Simmons I think Ole Miss thought that they were getting when they recruited him last night. He played phenomenal, and I think really that was just the difference in this game. It was just because, you're right, Kansas did have a lot of open plays go just with the ball sailing over receivers' heads, thrown behind guys. He threw a really bad pick in the third quarter. So it really just was the difference in last night's Friday night big rivalry game was quarterback play.
1: Absolutely. And look, for Missouri, they got to feel good about Austin Simmons moving forward. And then we all know Ahmad Hardy, their very talented running back, who unfortunately, it was a gunshot victim over the summer, mm-hmm. is still recovering, yeah. because he got a late start. He's going to come back at some point. My question with Missouri long-term is not only the schedule being brutal, but will be their offensive line play. But I think you come away, mm-hmm. feeling really good about your quarterback if you're Mizzou moving forward, and where they're at. Now, I don't know, you and I have talked about the SEC, and of course we'll get Texas, who is perhaps a team that has a real chance to win the SEC this year. Texas, Ohio State a little bit later on tonight, and we'll talk about that game. But in Missouri and the SEC, what's tricky for them because of the schedule, it still feels like anything above 8 wins would be surprising, at this point in time, just the nature of the schedule and what they have. I don't know if last night made you feel like maybe they're better than we believed. I think the quarterback play gives you some hope. I wonder about the offensive line play when they're playing a higher quality team.
2: Yeah, it's funny. Last year they had such a favorable schedule, a really favorable schedule, but they did not have the quarterback play they needed. They had Bo Prabula, who was the transfer out of Penn State. He's now, I believe, at Virginia, almost landed at Virginia Tech with James Franklin again. But he's a talented guy, but it was a lot of Isaiah Marshall in him, right? Like, he just couldn't connect on some throws. And last night you saw the difference. It's like, man, if only Mizzou had Isaiah Simmons last year when their schedule was favorable. This year it is not. It's a brutal schedule. And the one knock on Eli Drinkwitz, he wins the games he should win, but he loses the games that he probably should lose. And that tends to lead to, he's had a couple of 10-win seasons there, but the last couple of years, 8, 9 wins, and it's, and the, 4 or 5 losses tend to be against the 4 or 5 best teams on the schedule. So it's just a matter of, I don't know if Austin Simmons can be a difference maker in those games, but time will tell. Getting a good rivalry game on the road, though, I think is a good way to jumpstart. Now they go back and play a few non-con cupcakes like, the SEC teams tend to do this time of year. And then they got Mississippi State to start off conference play. So we'll see. But I think you're right in your assessment of, it's just it would be a shock if they get probably more than 8-9 wins this year.
1: But they're obviously riding high after last night's win, and I'm curious to get your perspective on this as well, because I think from the outside, everybody agrees that this is a rivalry that should continue, even if it has been dominated on the football field. We know they will play in basketball as well coming up in December at a neutral site game. For those aren't familiar with that, it'll be in Kansas City, Missouri, at an arena at T-Mobile Center here in the Kansas City area. But they're not playing football for a bit. I love the campus sites, although you and I remember when they used to play at Arrowhead. I still think for football that would be a fun atmosphere. But the story really from post-game last night was Eli Drinkwitz's strong comments, because there was this video, if anybody didn't see it, that KU put out that, look, it didn't come from the football team. It obviously came from the social media team. And so that's always, you know, always funny to me when coaches get mad, as if Lance Leipold put out the video himself.
2: Yeah, but the social media team...
1: Put out a hell of a video, and it brought up the past, right? The reason why this is a border war,
2: and war,
1: and which you know, Kansas was a free state, and Missouri was, you know, Missouri. People will dispute it, but Missouri was not necessarily a free state. They were pro-slavery in large parts, and people get all angry about that, and the rivalry want to dispute it. But facts are facts. While the name Tigers maybe wasn't named after that. It was actually named after an abolitionist group, but there's plenty of history that I think Missouri fans don't like, and that's why they hate when it gets brought up. And Eli on the back end of the game yesterday said the video was embarrassing. That's why we wanted to embarrass them on the football field. So he just put some more gasoline on the fire.
2: Sure. And let's be honest. It was the Civil War. It's not exactly faultless on both sides of things, although in what they were fighting for, they were the Jayhawk militia group was fighting in the name of free slavery, but did burn down and pillage some villages. If we want to go deep in this rivalry, we can. But do you know, Alex, do you realize since that video came out this week, do you know how many times to how many different people I had to denounce slavery in the year of our Lord 2026? I had to tell people, no, just because I went to Mizzou, no, I'm not for slavery. All right. Look, we all have our crosses to bear. We all have our checkered pasts, right? And anyone's family lineage, if you go deep enough, you're gonna find some deep and dark stuff that is not okay today. And I felt like all week I was just playing like freaking PR guy for my alma mater of like, okay, I mean, technically, yes, that's where it started, but the university wasn't even around then, and now it's definitely not that. And it was just a lot of just me having to say slavery bad this week.
1: Yeah, look, I think, though, in general, like, I don't know, like, Eli Drinkwitz, look, he won the game, right? He can talk his bleep, you know, after the game, right? That's how this works. You can talk crap after your squad wins, and they won in you know, dominating fashion against Kansas. But I think the historical stuff is more than fair in terms of a rivalry and the trash talk leading into a game. I know all of a sudden people want to act like, oh, there's a line that's crossed. It's a rivalry, and it's not just a football rivalry. And this, people don't understand, this expands beyond football, man. I mean, I've told you, I mean, I think we talked about on this show when it comes to, you know, the fact that the Kansas City Chiefs are moving out of the state of Missouri here in about 4 or 5 years to go to the Kansas side of the state line. That is a huge deal here, guys. And people on the Missouri side are furious that they're going to Kansas, and it all stems from the border war. And it does still trace its roots back to the Civil War. And so that's, you know, obviously that's something that nobody alive today had any hand in. But still, there is that trash talk element. And once, you know, one side is going to push it more than the other because of the roots. And this is just part of the rivalry. Like, I don't think anybody should claim anything is off limits in regards to this conversation, especially when, you know, Eli Drinkwitz wants to say that it was an embarrassing video, so we embarrassed them. Fine. And then he tried to say, you know, it's 9/11. We should all be unified. But then he can't help himself. At the end of the press conference, he said, we left Kansas bleeding again, which is a direct remark about the Civil War, if anybody's familiar with their history. So what does he say? You can't have it both ways. You got to either say it's all right or it's not, in terms of being part of the rivalry.
2: Eli Drinkwitz post-victory is an interesting breed, because he'll be sitting there with his Diet Coke in hand, and he'll be he will run his mouth. He will, like, you know, he's got things locked and loaded that he wants to say. You know, maybe I look, and again, well, I've said it, he is dorky. He is dweeby, but he wins. So like he has made that school way better than where it was when he first showed up to town. So I will take the dorkiness and the dweebiness. But you know, he practices those lines in the mirror before leaving the house, right? Like he's going over, like, all right, if we win, I'm going to say this and I'm going to say this. Okay. And he probably goes over it with his wife before he leaves. Like, honey, how do you think, do you think I should, is it a little too strong? Should I say left bleeding at the end? I don't know. What do you think? You know, and then sure enough, he's out the door, and then all he has to do is take care of business. And if he does, what I wonder is how many games does he have lines prepared, and then they end up losing, and then he can't even.
1: Oh, that's, as you know, this how trash talk works, you know, whether you're just friends. I mean, yeah, you know, it's easy to say what he said after he won. He won, so he gets to do that. But I don't think he would have called the video embarrassing if they would have lost. I mean, that's just the way that's the name of the game. That's how this whole thing works. And he's a hell of a recruiter. I think you're right. He's raised the bar,
2: yeah,
1: you know, from where they had been right before. Obviously, Gary Pinkel, your former football coach, did some great things there going back to the Big 12 days. But Eli, has recruiting wise, has raised the bar. I still think the big question there is, can he win enough ranked games? I think his last win against a ranked team was Boston College a couple of years ago. So that's the next question. It's like, is there another step, or is he just consistently an 8 and 9 win football coach? And I think that's the next question for him moving forward. And his name got brought up briefly in the media for, I think, the Penn State job at one point in time last year. So we'll see. Yeah. Otherwise, I think he'll be there. I think he'll be there long term. And look, he's good for the rivalry. You know, as a KU guy, I can't stand the guy. But that's part of the rivalry. That's how this works.
2: Yeah. Well, and he's brought a lot of change to Mizzou. They built an indoor facility there. They just ended the north end of their stadium with a completely closed in what used to be a horseshoe of a stadium, and you can visually see the changes that are happening to that program, as well as you know what's taken place on the field. He beat Ohio State in the Cotton Bowl just a couple of years ago, right? Like he's had these great runs and a couple of 10 win seasons to his name now. But it's getting to that point where it's like, okay, you're recruiting consistently, you're making a lot of great changes to the school. Let's start seeing some dubs against some of the, you know, the biggest pants in the SEC. And that will only tell. And I think quarterback play has been the issue over the last couple of years. And so hopefully Austin Simmons is the guy that will be able to help him deliver some of those wins.
1: Last night, a nice appetizer for a full Saturday of college football coming our way here in just a few hours. We will get into some college football next hour. Texas, Ohio State down in Austin. That certainly is the headline game of the day. There's some other interesting matchups. Of course, Michigan and Oklahoma, all the controversy around the Wolverines win against Western Michigan. We got to still get to at some point. We're just getting going up next. I do want to talk a little NFL. We're two games in to this young NFL season. The New England Patriots and Seahawks got us going for that Super Bowl rematch. And then, of course, in Australia, it was a dominating win by the 49ers there against the Rams. Let's get into some of the games that have already happened coming up next here on Westwood One Sports.
0: It's the biggest college football game in the country. Number one, Ohio State versus number four, Texas and Arch Manning. Hear the game live on the Westwood One Sports app tonight, 7:30 Eastern, Westwood One Sports.
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1: 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Alex Gold, Austin Huff with you here on a Saturday. Again, the show streaming over on YouTube and Twitch as well. You can watch us there. You can also call or text into the show on this college football Saturday, 310-840-4910, 310-840-4910. I do want to talk some NFL, though, before we get to Ohio State, Texas, which we'll get to next hour in the show. Again, Tim Brando will join us later on. We also have Bobby Bones planned later in the show. Looking forward to that for the next 5 hours. Alex Gold, Austin Huff here. Let's talk about Wednesday night, though, Austin. And last week we were going through these early games in the NFL slate. Of course, the Rams in Australia against the Niners, but then the defending champion Seattle Seahawks taking on the New England Patriots. And for

0: that first half, it felt like we were watching the Super Bowl again, at least in terms of lack of offense, maybe not the same dominating defensive front in the first half. I thought Will Campbell, at least in half number one, held his own a lot better for New England than he did, to say the least, in the Super Bowl. But as time went on, it was a very conservative approach offensively for Drake May and the Patriots. And look, maybe there was a reason for the conservative approach based on how the final couple drives went for Drake May, where he had three interceptions, including the one we all saw at the end that ultimately cost his team the game. They had 3 points in their back pocket to send the game to overtime. And for some reason, he decided to just float that ball up in the air. It was picked off, and the rest is history as Seattle got the win against the New England Patriots 13-10. So much of this game is being made about Drake May. Do you think it's rightfully about May, or should we once again be acknowledging that Mike McDonald is a top five coach, if not a top three coach in football, and that defense is once again going to be a problem for everybody?
1: The answer to your question, yes. Right? Like both. Like that's essentially what it is, because Drake May, it should be made a lot about Drake May. Drake May, in the last two games that we have seen him, it has played lousy. And granted, you could chalk the Super Bowl up to the offensive line play, because that wasn't all on Drake May. But it did kind of almost feel like he was seeing some ghosts on Wednesday night. Like, it just felt like he was not fully there. And I did feel like the play calling was extremely conservative the entire game. And then you get to the fourth quarter and you're like, oh, maybe this was why it was so conservative. But I don't think this means Drake May is a terrible quarterback. He's not. He was number two in MVP voting last year, right? And I don't care if he was playing a very favorable schedule, as many people like to point out, for the Patriots last year. He still went out and balled. But on the flip side of that, in his last two games, he was playing a generational defense. He's playing one of the best defenses in the entire sport. And so, sure, you're going to be hard pressed to find a whole lot of points out of playing a defense like that. So I think all the credit in the world needs to go to Mike McDonald for getting his team prepared for back-to-back games against the same opponent, essentially. Obviously, some changes in there with an entire offseason, but you're playing the same opponent, and you were able to get in Drake May's head enough to where he makes three extremely costly turnovers, including that last throw in the end zone that was like, that might have been one of the worst throws in Drake May's career. I think we all watched it and were like, seriously, dude, like, what are you doing? Like, you have a chance to win the game and at worst tie the game. But I guess we were wrong in saying at worst tie the game, because we saw the worst, and it was that throw. It was bad. But if I'm a Patriots fan, look, I look at it like this. Earlier this week, I broke my toe, right? And I don't know if you've ever broken your toe, but it sucks.
0: Wait. Hold on. You actually broke your toe?
1: I actually broke my toe. This is dead serious.
0: Doing what?
1: What? Does not
0: what
1: look
0: happened?
1: Good. Now, it was Tuesday night. On Tuesday night, I play in a men's softball league, right? You would think this was, I broke my toe from just the heroic athletic prowess that I have within me. But no, it was after showering after the softball game, and I slipped on the marble floors in my bathroom and landed just
0: humble
1: like
0: brag.
1: I caught myself. I did not. Okay. they were like that.
0: Heated, too, I bet. I bet it was heated, too, underneath.
1: Okay,
0: yeah.
1: All right. Yeah. I meant ceramic. There's ceramic tiles. And I literally go to step, and mind you, I did catch myself. I just so happened to catch myself on my second toe, which is slightly longer than my big toe, and I felt it right away. It got insanely black and blue, just brutal. Okay. But where I'm going with this is, look, it hurts for a few days. And when you break your toes, there's nothing you can do about it. There's no mini casts, mini splints that you can put on there. You just have to kind of ride it out, right? That's what the Patriots have to do. Okay. It's week one. Do not overreact. Okay. You're not, you didn't break a kneecap. You didn't, you know, tear your ACL. You didn't shatter the patella tendon or something. I don't know, body parts. What they need to do is just, hey, ride this out. It's going to be painful for the next few days, but once week two rolls around, you're going to get right back to business. You've got a good head coach who just, this is his knack. Mike Vrabel is 0-5 in his last week one games. He just doesn't win week games. In fact, he hasn't won a week one game since before he started dating Diana Russini. Coincidence? I don't know. I'll let you be the judge of that. All I'm saying is that you're going to be just fine this season, and you just have to ride it out, and eventually that broken toe will heal itself. And already the black and blue has gone away. I can show you here on the stream if you want me to.
0: I'm good. I'm going to go ahead and pass. I'm going to go ahead and pass on that. I actually think I'm pretty sure where we'd get in fine or something for that. We can't have any of that. You know, there's someone out there that will want to see your toes or feet, and that's just, we can't go there. Yeah, we're good.
1: That you'll have to hit up my OnlyFans, but I can maybe show you my marble floors later on in the show.
0: It sounds like the bathroom. It sounds like it's an impressive bathroom setup that you guys have decorated and gotten to that figured out right as you step out of the shower. Although that's another sign though that you're getting old when you're breaking a toe walking out of the shower, man. That's embarrassing.
1: Yeah, it's very very Ken Griffey Jr. of me.
0: It really is. Yeah, we did your favorite top 10 baseball injuries of all time a couple months ago. Yeah, right. This would have been very much a top 10 baseball injury. But no, in all seriousness, going back to Drake May and the Patriots. Look, I think anybody changing their season-long prediction, whatever it was, maybe you had the Patriots not winning the division, maybe you had the Patriots as a Super Bowl, whatever that prediction was, I think it'd be foolish to change after one game. Week one last year, we all know the Patriots lost to the Raiders, and they ended up in the Super Bowl still. So I don't think it's panic time. However, I'll say this. That is a string of games now where Drake May, the decision-making rookie year Drake May, has not corrected those mistakes. That part is worrisome moving forward. You're right that he was second in MVP voting. Some of the decision-making, though, continues to be a problem. And then, I don't know if it was to protect him or not, but they were way too conservative. Josh McDaniel, the play caller, when they were up 10-0, they were basically packing it in as if they were going to win this game 10-0 because Drew Locke was the quarterback on the other side. We all know we'll get to Sam Darnold's injury here in a second. And so to Seattle's credit, they hung around and their defense was able to get them, you know, back in the game, if you will, even though it was still only 10-0. But that was a dreadful loss across the board on Vrabel and McDaniels and Drake May, because they had the lead, the play calling, the fact that AJ Brown also gets hurt in the game. We know he's going to be out a month with a high ankle sprain. And that's what's tricky about their schedule now. I will say that's a little worrisome for me moving forward. They get the Steelers next, and we'll see what Pittsburgh looks like with McCarthy and Rodgers on Sunday when they take on Atlanta. We'll get to our full NFL Sunday slate later in the show, where it's going to be Cooper Rush starting for the Falcons, by the way, against Pittsburgh. Mm-hmm. But New England's got the Steelers, then the Jags, then the Bills, and then you get the Raiders. But Steelers, Jags, Bills, those are, I mean, look ahead lines. The Patriots will still be favored in probably two of those, if not, I think Pittsburgh will probably be underdogs against Buffalo now because of that, depending on what the Bills look like. But I would be a little concerned about the schedule moving forward for New England. And I had them winning this division, and I still am going to keep that. I'm not going to change my prediction, but there's definitely some question marks for that team. What's that wide receiver room look like, Austin? Now that AJ Brown is out, I mean, Mac Hollins is their best target right now. I mean, Romeo Dobbs, I don't know what the hell he was doing on Wednesday night.
1: And for as bad as Romeo Dobbs looked, Mac Hollins did look that good on Wednesday night. But I think that's the biggest tell. Okay. Look, sometimes broken toes don't always heal well. And sometimes you do need surgery on said broken toe. The only thing that I would worry about, something to watch for, if I was the Patriots doctor, I would say, hey, go home and monitor this situation. AJ Brown being out, 4 to 6 weeks right now, not great. That is not great because, you know, look, and even when AJ Brown does play, you have those weeks where he will sometimes check out. For to miss him entirely for 4 to 6 weeks That's tough, and it's not going to help a quarterback that is not only coming off his two of his worst games of his career, but having to deal with all the media attention about that. Like, you need Drake May to bounce back in the worst way, and to be out your number one target for 4 to 6 weeks, a month and a half at most. Like, it's not that you're not in good standing. That's the one area where I'm like, hey, Patriots, like, that would be something to fret over. Everything else, I think, should play out just fine. I think you're going to be, you know, you play in an easy division. You're going to have four games against the Jets and Dolphins, arguably two of the worst teams in the league. So you're going to be fine. It does suck that the AJ Brown part, I think, is the worst part of what came out. Well, aside from Drake May's final throw, but that and AJ Brown's injury were the worst things to come out of Wednesday night.
0: And on the other side, of course, you have Seattle, who ends up getting the win, and a couple plays in the game, Sam Darnold goes out, and it looked like it was going to be far worse than what it now sounds like it is. At the time, you're wondering if it's a season-ending type of hip injury or a fracture. We very quickly learned, of course, it was not. Thank goodness for Sam Darnold, although the MRI on his hip, the doctors are still trying to figure out the exact timeline, but he's expected to miss some time, right? He's already going to basically be ruled out here in week two against the Cardinals. So they avoid catastrophe. And based on that defense, if you told me Sam Darnold's got to miss 2 or 3 weeks, I think they can win those games with Drew Lock, right? I mean, he settled in a little bit. I think some of the mistakes of the line of scrimmage, delay a game, et cetera, can get cleaned up through the week and went with some more reps. Although probably the beneficial thing, I thought Mike Tomlin, who was on the broadcast, made a great point, which was that if there was a time for Drew Lock to have to step in mid-game, week one's the week, right? Because you've already had all these reps during preseason, at least, versus coming in randomly in week 10. And I thought maybe that was a good point about why Drew Lock looked pretty decent against New England. But this Seattle defense, man, we knew it last year. We saw it in the Super Bowl. This is a team that, while we all think the Rams are probably winning the NFC West, despite what just happened the other night against the Niners, Seattle's defense is a problem for every single team throughout the week. And JSN is a top five receiver. We knew that in this league. None of that changed whatsoever from what we saw last year to week one.
1: Yeah, that, and paired with the fact that the very next day, or 2 days later, based on whatever time zone you were in, seeing the way the Rams played, it's like, hey, you know, maybe we spent all offseason hyping the Rams and then not giving enough love to the defending Super Bowl champion Seahawks. Like, you don't think that they noticed that nobody was talking about them this year? They came out with their friggin' heads on fire on Wednesday night. Look, Seahawks, man, I don't overreact to week one. I don't want to do it. I'm not going to, but my goodness. I mean, how can you not with the way that defense played? Mike McDonald, he's got those boys rolling. So, and Seattle needs it with the way the Mariners have been playing this year. So, you know, the fan base, the 12s are going to be on fire this season for their Hawks.
0: So we'll keep an eye on the exact timeline for Sam Darnold in that that hip injury that he's dealing with, but luckily avoided the seasoning injury as the Seahawks got the 13-10 win on Wednesday night. We will certainly talk about the Rams-Niners game in Australia in just a little bit. Up next, let's get to the list, though. Something or someone that is bugging us or screwed up in a big way in the last week. We'll add a few items to the list next here on Westwood One Sports.
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1: 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Alex Gold, Austin Huff with you on this Saturday. New time slot for us. We're excited to be on heading into college football Saturday, and coming up in 15 minutes, we will dive right into the game of the weekend, of course, down in Austin, Texas. Number one, number two, Ohio State, Texas in action. Of course, multiple Heisman front runners involved in that game. How big are the implications just for that race? Massive, right? It's a showcase opportunity for Arch Manning, Jeremiah Smith and company, and obviously massive implications for future CFP seating, and a lot of pressure on Steve Sarkisian to get the marquee win, which this certainly would fall into. And last check over at BetMGM, Ohio State, a 1.5-point underdog to Texas. But before we get there, Austin, let's get to the list, an item or something or an individual that we are adding each and every week, something that has been bugging us, perhaps. And you guys can submit yours on YouTube and Twitch as well. Just search BetMGM tonight. I'm going to start us off real quick, and I know we're going to talk more about the Rams-Niners game. And that, for once, was a game that I feel like we talked about last week and kind of called, right? Like, it was this perfect storm of travel and everything else that was a reason why I thought the Niners could win. But my individual or item that's getting added to the list is just, in general, the Rams' travel plans, okay? Not Sean McVay necessarily, even though it was his call, because I think Sean McVay is a hell of a coach, but the Rams' travel plans are going on the list. That I know they sent 15 staffers over there, I guess, a year or two early to try to test what happens if you sleep on this flight, and basically their idea was, we're going to leave L.A. and we're going to sleep like we normally would, and we'll wake up like it's Pacific time. And like, well, basically our body will get tricked into not thinking we ever left L.A. That was their thought. And that's not the only reason why they lost the game. Give the Niners an immense amount of credit. I thought it was a gem from Kyle Shanahan. But also, what are we doing? Sometimes like we overthink things. You try too hard to master something when it can't just be as simple as, you know what, maybe We're traveling 15 hours. Maybe, just maybe, I don't know, we don't get there 24 hours before the football game. No matter what kind of testing we do, maybe we want to let our guys relax a little bit and settle in just a little bit. The Rams couldn't match the energy level of the 49ers. So maybe scheme-wise, it wouldn't have mattered anyway. But the energy level, one team was running around all over the place. The other team was not. And I don't know what on earth you're doing. I know the Rams traveled early to London before, and they fared well against Jacksonville. That'd be the argument that, hey, it wasn't the travel. But I'm adding the Rams travel plans and their decision to think it was a good idea 26 hours or so before kickoff to fly from L.A. to Australia.
2: And a flight without Wi-Fi, too. That should not be understated.
1: They were just sleeping.
2: Enough.
1: They were, yeah.
2: Raw dogging a 17-hour flight? Are you psychopaths? Of course you're going to lose that game. The minute I heard that, I was like, you have to go 17 hours on a cylinder tube with shared air and no Wi-Fi? That's monstrous. That is torture in some countries.
1: Oh, it'd be brutal. I can't stand a four-hour flight. It's miserable. I can't imagine. Now, look, they're on the flight where the plane, you know, like, any of the star players, they got to lay down in like a bed and everything. It was a little bit different than you and I flying economy or whatever, but still.
2: Yeah. The thing I am adding to the list this week is, and it's fitting for this weekend, people who overreact to week one of the NFL season. I spent most of today's show already telling you I'm not going to do it. I'm not going to overreact to week one because I refuse to. Do you know why? Well, I'm going to tell you. There's Bernie Madoff. There's Lance Armstrong. There's the dad from Angels in the Outfield. And there's week one of the NFL season. The biggest liars in history. Hell, week one is a bigger liar than every U.S. president ever, aside from George Washington, of course, who was incapable of telling a lie. if the NFL season is a full course meal, week one is merely the breadbasket. And they don't hand out Michelin stars after eating a few rolls. Also, shout out, rest in peace to O'Charlie's. Gone too soon. If you know, you know. Look, I get it. You know, you only have one chance to make a first impression, right? But in the NFL, the tides change from week to week. It's a four-month season. Literally a third of the year is spent in this football season. And you're going to judge the entire semester on syllabus day? Last season in week one, the Raiders beat the new Mike Vrabel-led Patriots. So naturally, the Raiders are going to the Super Bowl, right? Right? What? No. The Patriots did, and the Raiders picked first overall in the draft. Again, week one is a liar. The Chiefs lost to the Lions in week one a few years ago, and that dynasty was over, wasn't it? Oh, no. What's that? No, they went to the Super Bowl that year. Again, week one is a liar. Not only did they go to the Super Bowl, their tight end married the biggest pop star on the planet, okay? Two things I don't think we saw coming after week one. Hell, just last year, Daniel Jones being good was a thing. Again, week one is a liar. Week one isn't a Costco sample. One bite from a hair-netted retiree isn't going to give you a taste of the entire season, all right? So look. Bill Clinton not having affairs with that lady. NBC News anchor Brian Williams wasn't in that helicopter. Listen, even if the Angels do win the pennant, you're probably not going to be a family again, Joseph Gordon-Levitt. But in the words of Jason Bradley DeFord, a.k.a. Jelly Roll, week one of the NFL season, you ain't nothing but a liar. So people who overreact to week one of the NFL season, you're added to the list.
1: Oh, it's definitely all about overreaction. Overreaction Monday. It's one of the great days of the year, Austin. It is. Oh. Look, for me on my local sports talk show on Monday after week one, it's one of my favorite days of the year. It really is, because you're right. People panic and freak out and go nuts. And then on the opposite end, people try to act like now this team's going to win a Super Bowl. And it is a good reminder after what just happened in the early games. For example, the Rams 49ers, the Niners look great, right? I don't suddenly think the Rams aren't a good football team or that the Rams are in trouble or anything, but maybe we do need to think the Niners are a bit better. But there is always overreaction to week one. I think that's kind of the fun thing about the NFL, because it's such a small sample size after we get done with this first week. But you're not wrong. I mean, there's plenty of examples of how people thought they got something figured out about a team after 1 week and then came back down to earth or reality. And the reason why we had certain predictions heading into the season were still true.
2: It's like intermittent fasting, right? Like we've gone all off season without a bite to eat. And then we take our first bite of food and we're ready to just judge the rest of the meal off of it. It's like, guys, what are we doing here? What are we doing? Hey, Patriots and even Seahawks, you still have 16 more of these to play. 16. That's a lot. So, to just say that, make your broad declarations or proclamations based off of four quarters of football, it's absurd to me. Guys, seriously, the sky is not falling, nor is the sky not falling. Things can go awry. It is a long season, and let's not freak out and start lighting our hair on fire like Joe Pesci in Home Alone and just based off of week one.
1: And it's also like times 10 of what you're saying if you play in a primetime game. So, these first two were primetime games. Everything's magnified. If the Cowboys, happens in the Cowboys-Giants Sunday night football game, if the Cowboys destroy the Giants, everybody's going to be, oh my gosh, is this the year the Cowboys finally get there? And if Harbaugh in his first game beats the Cowboys, how are we going to be talking about the Giants? So it's fun, but there's definitely overreaction. That is the list here to get us going for our Saturday. Up next, though, let's get to college football. We got to wait till later tonight for number one versus number two, but we can talk about it. Ohio State and Texas coming up later. Let's get into that matchup right here on Westwood One Sports.
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1: 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Alex Gold, Austin Huff with you on a college football Saturday. Mixing in some NFL, of course, throughout as we got our first full NFL Sunday about 27 hours or so from now. And also coming up a little bit later on in the show today, Tim Brando is going to join us. He was on the call of KU and MU border war last night in Lawrence, Kansas for Fox. We'll talk to him about that. Some of the comments from Eli Drinkwitz, how the Missouri Tigers could fare in the SEC moving forward. And also, I'm sure, get his thoughts on the game of the day. Number one, Ohio State. Number four or number two, depending on what poll you want to look at. Texas in this matchup down in Austin, Texas, where the Longhorns are currently a 1.5-point favorite at BetMGM. The total sitting at 49.5. And these are two teams that have played in each of the last 2 years. Ohio State 2-0. So if you're Steve Sarkisian, Austin, you're still looking for your first win against Ryan Day and company. And it's weird when you look at the way the college football playoff played out a year ago. You know, if you're Texas and instead of playing Ohio State, you would have played random school, then you would have been in the college football playoff. Now, fortunately for us college football fans, we get Texas, Ohio State again. I cannot wait. I got a watch party with some friends tonight. This is the game we're all waiting for all day long. But there's way more pressure on Sark than Ryan Day. It's not even close.
2: Yeah, no, this is, I just got done ranting about overreacting to week one, but to overreact going into this week, I would say, I mean, this is about as close of a must win as possible for Steve Sarkisian and crew. Ryan Day, they can afford to lose this game. I think they have a much, I don't want to say easier slate in the Big Ten, because that's not fair, but I do feel like Ohio State can bounce back in an easier way because there are lingering effects from last year with Texas. Last year, yeah, obviously it was a close game, 14-7 final. Ohio State comes out victorious. And you're thinking, okay, Texas, yeah, they lost that game, but they still looked good and they still can make a run to the playoffs. But it wasn't that game that kept them out of the playoffs. And that's the narrative that Steve Sarkisian likes to play and likes to pull the wool over our eyes for. But no. It was the way Texas played later on in the season, needing overtime to take down Kentucky, needing overtime to take down Mississippi State. Those are two of the bottom feeders in that conference. And Texas just did not play well last year. This year, It needs, like, if Sark wants a chance at that playoff, this is the best way to do it, because then he can go and have those missteps in Lexington or in Starkville and still get away with it, because people will look back to week one and say, yeah, but they beat Ohio State. Last year, they couldn't say that paired with the way Texas played. And that's why they missed out on the playoffs last year. So that's why this is more of a must win for Texas than it is for Ohio State.
1: Texas lost last year, as you said, went 9-3, left out of the CFP. What they have coming up after Ohio State, they get UTSA, but then they have games still on the road, Oklahoma, Tennessee, LSU, Missouri, A&M, and then they still have Ole Miss and Florida. Now, those are at home, but that's a tough slate. I just think it's bigger for Sark in regards to him being 0-2 already against Ryan Day and just his ability to win the big, big game at Texas, get him in the CFP. The only part I'll push back, I disagree a little bit, is I think it's bigger for Sark, but Ohio State, the schedule this year does, while we all think Ohio State, who's number one in the country, we think they're going to be fine, their schedule is way tougher than a year ago. So Ohio sure. State, Texas today, let's say they drop to Texas today. Let's say they lose to Texas. All right. It's a loss against a top five team and a team that would probably maybe even jump all the way up to number one or number two in the country if they beat you. Ohio State then has Kent State. But after that, they have road games against Indiana still, USC, Iowa, which will still be tricky. And then at home, Oregon, Michigan, and Illinois. I'm not saying that they can't win all of those. Of course they could win all of those. It's Ohio State and the talent and Jeremiah Smith and what they have there. But I'm just saying that schedule, there's, if you were to lose to Texas and, all right, let's say you drop one between Indiana and Oregon. There's your second loss. You you may not be able to afford to lose any others. Now, maybe if you're Ohio State, you can say they can lose three and still get in. But the wiggle room gets really tough if you lose to Texas, and it puts you in a spot where you have to at least split with Indiana or Oregon.
2: Yeah, no, you're right. You're right. And yeah, we've talked all offseason about the power struggle shifting north to the Big Ten and how, look, the Big Ten, you cannot sleep on it anymore, especially with the travel schedules. I mean, the Ohio State's going to be going cross country to take on USC on Halloween this year. So it's a great point to make. Like, yeah. I do think Ohio State can bounce back because, like you said, if they can pull out those wins in Bloomington or at Kinnick Stadium in Iowa, like those could be like head turning, you know, type moves or type wins, which could help them bounce back from, you know, the hypothetical loss to Texas tonight. But to me, Alex, I want to know your thoughts. Obviously, we know the sport of football always boils down to the quarterback position. And there are two good ones in this game. You got Julian Sayin and Arch Manning. Julian Sayin, who was a Heisman finalist last year, and Arch Manning, who is football royalty, basically. Between the two quarterbacks, I mean, like, which one are you leaning on? Because, like, you would think, like, immediately your mind goes to, well, obviously the Manning, right? Like, that is... you might as well just say, you know, he is a direct descendant of football royalty in America, and not just the name, but he runs far better than his uncles ever did. He's 3 inches taller than Julian Sayin. Like, you're probably thinking, oh yeah, I'm leaning towards Arch Manning. But look, I'm just saying that Julian was a Heisman finalist last year. He completed 77% of his throws, 32 to 8 touchdown to interception ratio, comparative to Arch, who did have a good season last year, completed 61% of his throws and a 26-7 ratio. To me, it comes down to the quarterbacks in this game. Which one's going to show up? Julian Sayin, though, I believe might actually, and I'm scared to say this on radio, but Julian Sayin might actually have an edge over a Manning in this.
1: There's definitely elements to that I agree with. I think Arch Manning in the run game and decisiveness there, of course, gets the edge. And that's something that we're going to see a ton of tonight. I think overall for Ohio State, though, in what we've seen from the experience aspect, while Arch Manning got better towards the end of last season, I think there's some elements that I still question for Arch in this kind of spot. Can he win a game like this, just like we're talking about with his head coach? Can he deliver? Last year, he's a completely different quarterback than he was last year. I'll give you that. In the same matchup, right? He was not ready for the moment. I remember sitting at the same group of friends I'm going to watch the game with tonight, actually. I remember watching Ohio State, Texas last year, and we were all excited to watch Arch Manning, and he was not ready. He just simply wasn't ready, and it was a problem. This year, one, Arch is more experienced. The run game for Texas is something that they are going to lean heavily on, and we'll see what Ohio State's answer is for that. I think Texas can probably run all over them for the most part. Now, I think against Texas State last week, I mean, with all due respect to them, that's not the test that we're really talking about, but I think they ran at about 4.6 yards per carry. What can Texas do on the ground against Ohio State? My struggle here is Ohio State, it's not just another game, but they have been in these spots time and time again and actually performed and delivered and won. And I haven't seen that yet from Sark and Arch Manning. Now, he has a chance to completely flip the narrative even more in his favor, and all of a sudden the Heisman odds, he's one of the favorites to begin with. But as much as everybody's talking about Mensa at Miami, if Arch Manning were to go out there today and on a national stage like this, go out there and get the win and look impressive, he could end up being co-favorite for the Heisman by the end of the night. That's the stage and opportunity he has. Otherwise, if he struggles and makes mistakes in this game, we're going to have to, I think, revisit the Arch Manning conversation just in terms of what he can do with Texas here in 2026.
2: To pivot to the other most important position in the backfield, the running back position. One guy I'm really looking forward to watching tonight is transfer out of NC State, a guy with, dare I say, a Heisman candidate in name alone, Hollywood Smothers, put up 70 yards in week one for Ohio State, 7 yards a pop. But last year, put up nearly 1,000 yards at NC State. And you pair him into that backfield with Relik Brown. I do feel like Texas's run game should be extremely strong tonight. I think Ohio State is deeper at that position. But I'm here for the Hollywood Smothers coming out party. I am so ready to watch a guy. I mean, if your name is Hollywood, you know, you can show up under the lights, and if your last name is Smothers, oh, come on, like, give me this. I am so locked in to watch this guy play, and I'm hoping he's able to continue the success that he had, last week as well as last season.
1: Yeah, I mean, that's fair. I also just think in general, this game compared to a year ago, and the ground game will play a huge role, no doubt. But I think this is going to be a higher scoring affair. This is going to be more of a shootout. I know the defense for Ohio State was impressive against Ball State, but it was Ball State, right? I think they held Ball State to 130-something yeah. yards. But you know, is that much of a barometer? No, I actually think both teams and both quarterbacks and in run games all the way around are going to be able to have success. I just think the big play, the explosive play down the field, that's where Saiyan will thrive. The deep passing attack, that's mm-hmm. where Ohio State gets a significant edge for me in this particular game. If we're talking about running backs in the run game, Texas will get the edge there. I don't think there's any question, but I think it's going to come down to some big plays in the passing game, and that's still where I will side with Ohio State. And so I know we can give our official picks for the weekend and some of our favorite bets, but I like Ohio State. If you can still find a 2 on the board, even better at +2, but they're +1.5 at most books, but there's still maybe a 2 on the board you can find.
2: I'll probably bring this up at multiple points during this season, but this is the first I'm going to bring it up this season. This game tonight, I'm very excited for, right? It's going to be a good one. It's like kind of really the first marquee matchup we've had of the college football season. And here we are, you know, if you count week 0, 3 weeks in. With that said, this game would carry so much more weight, so much more weight. And it would mean even bigger if we ever, and we're never going to, but if we ever went back to a 4-team playoff or even just BCS play, this game would mean so much. But because we have this dang playoff and a playoff that they're getting ready to expand to 24 teams, which is absurd, this game, you know, it's like they can lose it and it's not the end of the world. It does not, the 4 quarters that these two teams match up against each other do not mean near as much as they used to in college football. And it's sad because as I'm a college football purist, I love this sport. I think I might love college football more than I love the NFL, and I love the NFL, but it sucks to see what they're doing to my poor baby and to see that they are slowly, slowly removing the edge that we loved in college football, because college football used to be every week was a playoff. Every single week, games like this matter, because you knew that if you lost, your destiny was no longer in your hands. You had to then hope for other teams ahead of you to lose for a chance to kind of get back into the top of the rankings. And because of the playoffs, this is just merely about seeding, it seems like.
1: Spot on. I couldn't agree more. I mean, it's hard to argue against that. I think we do remember those days. And, you know, while we're all still fired up for Texas and Ohio State tonight, in Austin, yeah, it doesn't have the same consequence. I think it makes things challenging for one of these teams just based on scheduling. But you're right, it's not. Before, this would have been pretty much a de facto elimination game. It's the reason why when we've talked about Ohio State and Michigan over those years, and that game yeah. is not going to mean as much anymore, even though Michigan's down, you know, right this second. But back whenever they get back up, that game won't mean the same that it did in the past. And that's why if we get to 24, you're getting rid of the conference title games for a variety of reasons. But you know what has happened is obviously money, right, and greed. But these schools now with NIL, and I am certainly not against players getting compensated, but with NIL, it has led to a lot of schools that are having to spend X amount of money through NIL, and they want to at least be able to have something to show for, right? What I mean by that is if you're going to spend all this money for NIL, let's say you're a mid to bottom tier SEC team, you want to have a chance every 5 to 8 years to get in to the dance,
2: yeah,
1: and have something to show for it. And the expanded playoff to 24 appeases those. Because if we keep it at 12, and I would be fine as a fan, but these schools, you keep it at 12, if you're Vanderbilt or these other schools, why would you continue to spend as much money as you are on NIL when you basically would have no shot at getting in? You get to 24, I think it justifies in the eyes of some people how much money they're spending on football.
2: Yeah, no, it's a fair point. And that really is just the root of all evil in this, is the money of it. And that's the part that sucks. I just wish, like, you know, you brought up Michigan, Ohio State, all those rivalry games that are usually slated for the final week of the season. They just mean nothing now because it's literally just about, okay, we know which teams are in the playoffs by that point. It's merely about seeding. And so it just, the venom and the ferocity of those games is just, it's puny and it's wimpy compared to what it used to be. I did see friend of the program, Paul Papps, put out a great idea that I think would be perfect to help solve at least some of that issue. Move rivalry week to week one. Put the best rivals against each other week one, because then it's the first game of the season. It still kind of means something. Whereas at the end of the season, you've already gone through your entire slate. You know who's good. You know who's bad. You know who's making the playoffs, who's not. Put it week one, and that can be a launch pad for the rest of the season. You know, put your Michigan, Ohio States week one, put Alabama, Auburn week one, put Mizzou, Kansas week one, like just right out the gate. And that way we're guaranteed as fans too, to not have a college football slate like we had last weekend where you and I, Alex, we were doing the Lord's work trying to hype up a slate of games that just was not sexy at all. And then you put rivalry week in week one right out the gate for college football. I think that would be phenomenal for Labor Day weekend to just have rivals go up against rivals. Florida State, right? Like, I think it would be incredible. Georgia, LSU or whatever, you know, just like give me, or Ole Miss LSU, or LSU against literally anyone in the country with how much they're hated. I just feel like put them up week one, and I think that would make college football at least better for what it's becoming.
1: I love it as a fan. I wonder, other than some already pre-scheduled stuff, I wonder if the reason why that would never happen is the television partners. Because if you have all those rivalries, there's plenty of TV. There's plenty of TV networks, but you know, if you're Fox and, okay, Big Noon kickoff. Okay, so you have Ohio State, Michigan. Duh, they're going to pick that one every single year. Okay, so that's that one. But there's another great rivalry game. And another, like, I just wonder if we'd be able to get the TV partners on board. Because the reason why, for example, last night, KUMU Border War, as much as you and I love it, it was on Fox because it was on a Friday night. If KUMU was
2: right,
1: hey, they're not getting Big Noon.
2: Not, yeah, yeah.
1: I don't think. Yeah,
2: no, you know? Yeah, and
1: so that's
2: you're
1: the other
2: right
1: thing.
2: Yeah, but that's where college football has the luxury of starting before the NFL. And on a Labor Day weekend, you essentially have four nights where you could do it. Friday, Saturday, Sunday, Monday. Like, you could space it out, you know, to the schedule. So that week one in college football is so much of an asset for the sport. I think that logistically you could spread them out amongst the stations. You would have way more head-to-head, you know, networks going up against each other. ESPN saying, oh, hey, look, we've got Auburn, Alabama, versus Fox saying, oh, we've got Michigan, Ohio State. You know, like, you would have those, like, competing entities going up against each other of, like, saying, no, watch our game. But I think with it being week one and on Labor Day weekend, I think it could work. I don't know. I'm just throwing spaghetti at the wall and seeing what sticks.
1: All right, coming up next, let's get to the controversy from last week, a secret clock and whether or not it's going to cause some change with Michigan and Western Michigan. Of course, the Wolverines taking on Oklahoma today as well. Let's dive into that one next here on Westwood One Sports.
0: Monday Night Football, Chiefs, Broncos, a legendary rivalry with historic ramifications. These two teams combined have won the AFC West the last 16 consecutive seasons. Who will take the lead this season? Chiefs at Broncos, Monday night, 8:15 Eastern on the Westwood One Sports app.
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9: 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It appears by its own numbers, the U.S. government seems insolvent. It's reported that the Treasury shows about $6 trillion in assets and over $47 trillion in liabilities. 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

0: Fanduel.com. Don't forget, you guys can call or text into the show as well. If you want to interact with us, you can do so anytime throughout the show here each and every Saturday when we're on from 8 a.m. Eastern to 1 p.m. 310-840-4910. 310-840-4910. Also over on YouTube and Twitch, you can interact in the chat there. We always appreciate that interaction. What are you watching today? What are some of your favorite bets maybe over at BetMGM as we head into college football Saturday? Maybe you got some thoughts still, though, Austin, on the chaos from Ann Arbor last weekend, where we all saw Michigan Hail Mary to win it 13-12 over Western Michigan, where everybody thought there was no time on the clock, an extra second was added, and since then it has caused an uproar from the MAC all of a sudden. They initially kind of were just playing the nice card and were willing to play the game and say, no, it was handled properly, and their AD said all the right things, and then you saw the MAC come out with a statement saying the proper protocols were not followed, they claimed, by the Big Ten. Quote, upon the conclusion of the Western Michigan-Michigan football game, the Mid-American Conference and Western Michigan contacted the Big Ten to seek clarification regarding replay review. The Big Ten explained the ball touched a player who was out of bounds before the clock reached double zeros, resulting in one additional play being awarded. The Big Ten then provided video and audio of the replay, which confirmed the explanation provided to us, and they said they commend Western Michigan for an outstanding effort. That was the initial statement, but then after all this happened, later in the week, you saw Western Michigan and the MAC say, wait a second, we actually don't believe the protocols were followed, and it seemed as if they were trying to get the result of the game overturned. Now, as this is continued to go on this week, it feels like there's no real avenue for that to happen. And it's significant for Western Michigan, who theoretically, with a win over Michigan, could have a chance to represent the group of six at some point. That's not the case here. Look, it was a Hail Mary that still had to be made by Underwood and a great catch. However, man, the fact that we're willing to say that the clock in a stadium, that the fans, the coaches, and the refs on the field all saw, but there's this secret clock that only the Big Ten could see, and that's the one we go by, is absolutely asinine, absolutely ridiculous. And that's why the Big Ten announced this week they're going to at least now allow, like the ACC, all of us, to see inside their replay review center while this is happening. And I appreciate the transparency, but they screwed this thing up last week big time.
1: Yeah, Kansas spent this week trying to pitch the border war as right versus wrong, but really it was Michigan versus Western Michigan that was right versus wrong. It's been so funny to watch. Like, obviously, the entire country outside of those who wear maize and blue agree that Western Michigan had that game flat out stolen from them. It would be as if, let's say, I don't know, 2007, Appalachian State went into the Big House and blocked a field goal for the win and were able to run it back. But, oh, what's that? There's a maize flag on the field, and it is offsides is calling back that play and giving Michigan another attempt at a field goal to win the game. And thus, the very first game on Big Ten Network, Michigan ends up pulling out and winning on an untimed down at the end of the game. That's essentially what happened. That a smaller school that was getting paid to be there, playing their asses off for 60 minutes, and exactly 60 minutes, and getting the win taken away from them because this game was, for whatever reason, 60 minutes and 1 second. It's kind of a shame. And I've seen Michigan fans, probably on the grandest stage of them all, Rich Eisen and other big Michigan fans and media, trying to proclaim, well, with the 1 second left, they still had to complete a Hail Mary. They still had one more play that Western Michigan could have deflected down and stopped before it all went down. That play should have never happened. It shouldn't have ever happened. It's absurd to even make that argument because Western Michigan won the 60 minutes of football that should have been played. And the fact of the matter of there being two clocks or whatever, since when has this been a thing ever? You would think, yeah, you know, broadcasters would make that known in every single game being played. They would drive that point home harder than they do that the yellow line is not the official line for a first down, as they do in every broadcast. They would tell you, well, these clocks aren't entirely synced, or there is some delay back between us and the booth. But no, they've never brought that up. And it's absolutely ridiculous. And for us college football fans that don't have a dog in the hunt, it really takes a lot of wind out of the sails of what should have been, if not the greatest, at very least the second best game of the week today with Oklahoma and Michigan.
0: Yeah, we can get to that matchup. It is a big one with the Sooners, 5.5-point favorites against the Wolverines. But look, I think if we all asked ourselves honestly and gave an honest answer, if Western Michigan was in the exact same spot with the Hail Mary, would there have been an extra second back on the clock? And nobody, I think, can honestly answer and say, yes, the same thing would have benefited Western Michigan in that spot. It just wouldn't.
1: And it's a great point.
0: Yes, it's good now. The Big Ten's going to be transparent with the replay center. I think every conference should be doing this. I loved it from the ACC the last year when we were able to see behind the scenes with their conversations, the official on the field with the replay center. And it honestly is kind of cool, but it does allow you to eliminate some of the conspiracy theories when you do that. But the Big Ten, not only were they not transparent with that access yet until this week, but as you said, this hidden clock that only the Big Ten replay center had, nobody's ever been aware of that. Nobody's ever been aware of that. And it's ridiculous. And yeah, Western Michigan absolutely had a win stolen away from them. And yes, Michigan still had to throw the football in the end zone, and it was a great catch. But that's not the point. They already stopped the Hail Mary once. They shouldn't have to stop one twice when there was no time on the clock.
1: Yeah.
0: So now it does set up where Michigan, I feel like, other than, as you said, Wolverine fans, I feel like most of the country is rooting for Oklahoma. Do you get that sense today where Michigan's a 5.5-point favorite, and because of that, I think that's, you know, if Michigan would have lost while they dropped out of the top 25, I think Michigan would have been, you know, a 6.5 or 7-point underdog. Instead, they're only 5. I like Oklahoma quite a bit actually in this game. I was not impressed with Underwood. We saw from Kyle Whittingham, by the way, about his quarterback as well, and I think there's a chance that, you know, Underwood won't finish the season as the starter.
1: That line scares me so much. Okay. It's like, Vegas, what do you know? What do you know that we don't? We all watched Underwood last week. Michigan was terrible offensively. Defensively, they looked good. I mean, I guess for as much credit as you want to give them against Western Michigan, but and look, I say that, you know, what if Western Michigan is like a playoff team this year? Like, what if they are the best team in college football? And here we are lamenting Michigan for barely beating a Western Michigan team. But that's neither here nor there. I'm just like so curious as to why this line is as close as it is. Because we all, just the eye test alone. OU looked great last week. Obviously, they were playing, like UTEP or something. They absolutely just ran roughshod last week. Michigan, though, struggled mightily. I don't understand why this line is as close as it is. Obviously, -5 at BetMGM, but I'm curious to like that. It's almost the line is making this game more interesting for me than knowing what these two teams are. Because I'm like, will this game be close? Because to me, I'm like you, Alex. I was like, there's no chance. OU's going to run away with this. In fact, I hammered OU. I said, give me that with what they're 5 points. Are you kidding me? All they have to do is win by a touchdown. Yeah, OU's going to look so good. But I don't know, man. I'm like, what if last week, you know, Michigan goes all LSU. It's us versus everyone. And we all saw the performance LSU put up last week against Clemson. Like, what if this is just like the trampling launch pad for Michigan for the rest of the season? And they're just like, you know, they go on some run. I don't know. I'm just saying that line is scary. And odds makers always know better than we do. So why is it that that close? Why is it -5 rather than -15 or something?
0: I hear you. Yeah, you don't like the smell test is not coming out good for you when it comes to that line. I think The reason why I like Oklahoma, a lot of it is not just Oklahoma, but it is the quarterback play at Michigan right now. We know Kyle Whittingham has Bryce Underwood pretty much acknowledged he's on a short leash heading into week two. And this is Underwood who, if you go and look at not actual turnovers, but turnover worthy plays, Underwood had five of them in week one. He had 15 all of last year. And Western Michigan, with all due respect to them, you're a little concerned about the talent gap now that existed there and what they were able to do versus what Oklahoma has talent-wise. And Western Michigan got pressure on 6 of the 23 dropbacks last week against Underwood in Michigan. I'm worried about the Michigan offensive line going up against the Sooners front. And so, yeah, maybe it does smell weird. Maybe it's a bit of a trap, and it seems too simple here. But I do like Oklahoma -5, one of the favorites today.
1: You did say earlier about the Big Ten being way more transparent in their replay system, replay review, which I think, again, as you said, to echo your point, that's something that should be commonplace across all of college football. I think every conference should follow suit.
0: I wish the NFL did it.
1: That original idea stems from the UFL. So honestly, it's just the greatest spring league, just proving again why it is as great as it is, because it is just paving the way for football to be better for everyone. Never forget that the UFL brought transparency into their replay room first before anyone else. And it look, you won't see a Western Michigan ending in the UFL, mainly because nobody watches the UFL, but also because they are very transparent in their replay room, and people would have an upheaval if they said, let's just throw 1 second back on the clock.
0: The technology stuff has always been good with the secondary leagues. I'll give you that. There's always been some advancements like that have given some ideas to the NFL, whether we're talking about this current spring league in the UFL or the 25 others that tried before them. I'll give you that. That's for sure. But the play on the field,
1: this
0: not so much.
1: The Skycam was originally used in XFL rather than in the first iteration. So on field interviews, on field cameras, all XFL ideas that the NFL has since stolen, and it's made the watching experience for all of us better. So if anything, spring football gives us more than just players that will eventually, be third string guys on our depth charts for our favorite NFL teams, but it gives us great football watching experience for all of our other leagues as well.
0: Austin wishes the nicknames on the jerseys went to the NFL and we had "He Hate Me" on the back of NFL jerseys as well. that's an all-timer. That is an all-timer. All right, guys, let's get to some of the sounds of the week. We'll do that coming up next. Want to hear what Dabo Swinney had to say after his Clemson Tigers got embarrassed down in Baton Rouge last week. Plus, Aaron Rodgers was on another podcast, had a lot to say. Can't get everything he said, but let's get to something that I think has a few people happy, at least in Chicago, about a bitter rival. That's next.
2: The 49ers made a global statement, beating the Rams in the NFL's first regular season game from Australia. Was Melbourne San Fran's first stop on a championship journey? Westwood One Sports.
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1: 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Alex Gold, Austin Huff with you on this Saturday. Coming up in 15 minutes, we'll talk college football with Tim Brando. He was on the call last night in Lawrence for Kansas and Missouri. The Border War, an impressive and dominating win for Eli Drinkwitz and the Missouri Tigers. We'll talk about the reaction after the game from Eli and also a little bit about the SEC. Plus tonight, Texas and Ohio State. Looking forward to having one of the legendary voices of sports and of college football, Tim Brando, join us in just a bit here on Westwood One Sports. But it's time for the sounds of the week, Austin. And thinking of college football, we start with Dabo Swinney and Clemson, who got embarrassed in Baton Rouge last week. 51-10 loss to Lane Kiffin and company. This thing was never close. Here was Dabo when he was asked just about the offseason and whether he has regrets.
2: Do you regret anything about your offseason roster construction right now?
3: Chapel, you come with all these questions. I tell you, you're the gotcha guy. No, I don't. I don't, man. I regret being 0-1 right now. I regret that. But no, what can you ask me that at the end of the season? You know, the season ain't over. I mean, we got one game, we got 11 more. What if we go 11-1? You promised me you asked me that then?
2: Yes.
3: Okay, good. I'll answer it. Yeah. All right. But I'm not answering questions like that, you know, Chapel. I know that's your role and that's in this environment, you know, to be the guy that wants to create all the controversy and ask the controversial questions. If that's who you are, that's fine. I get it. But I'll answer that in the season. We played one game. One game. All right. Did you play football?
2: No.
3: Okay. Well, they give you 12 games. And at the end of the year, you count them up, all right? And you know, that's when those type of questions are fair to me. You know, not after one game to maybe the best team in the country.
1: Okay. There are still a lot of games to go. But holy crap, whenever a coach or, whenever you get to the – well, did you play? Did you play college football? Just try to be demeaning. To try to be demeaning. By the way, that question had nothing to do about like, oh, do you know the X's and O's of football? And like, oh,
4: no.
1: The question was, do you regret your offseason and how basically you built the roster? I'm not saying he has to love the question, but it's a very fair question. You don't have to have played football at a high level to be able to ask that question. Come on now, Dabo. This is ridiculous.
4: Yeah. Dabo. Here's how you answer that question. No. Did you see how much quicker that was? Did you see how little headlines that answer would get than the ones that you got? You know, you called that reporter the gotcha guy. That dude wasn't the gotcha guy. That was the gotcha. That answer you gave was far more damaging than the question that was asked. It was... like Alex said, it was condescending for you to then swerve. Like, first of all, took off on this flight, could not land the plane, and eventually it led you to, have you ever played Footballville? You never want to go there as a head coach because it's condescending, and the public outcry from that is never going to be on your side. But Dabo Swinney, offensive-minded guy, this is just a play out of the playbook. Which playbook? The playbook of coaches that are soon to be fired, because Dabo has not put out the level of wins that Clemson has grown accustomed to under the Dabo Swinney tenure. It is, his shtick is kind of running stale a little bit. Hickory dickory doc, Dabo Swinney's time on the clock is running out. And this is just the next play in the long line of plays that you make before a coach is fired. We've seen this played out a million times in our careers, right, Alex? Like every time a coach is feeling that the Bunsen burner underneath his seat being fired up and being turned up, you start to see him unravel a little bit over what was a really ugly loss, but But then he made it even uglier with the post-game press conference, and it was just completely uncalled for.
1: So Clemson will try to bounce back, and we'll see how we're talking about that program here in a couple weeks. But you're right. It does feel like the tide is well past, you know, time to possibly result in a change in leadership. Although financially, I think it's going to be really difficult to move on from Dabo. All right, let's continue the sounds of the week. Aaron Rodgers was on the Not Just Football podcast and was talking about a wide variety of subjects, including an ex-fiance, got into obviously his normal rants that he likes to get into, but he also was talking up Chicago fans.
4: What?
5: I hated missing that game. I just could not grip a ball.
6: Yeah.
5: You know, I wore a cast for like 4 or 5 weeks, but I could not grip the ball that week. It was, you know, it was 6 days after I'd broken it in 4 spots, but I'm like, I desperately wanted, that was like in the beginning of the season, it was like, yeah, I want to play Green Bay.
6: Yeah.
5: But it was in Pittsburgh.
6: Right.
5: I could not wait to go back to Soldier Field.
6: That would have been.
5: It just killed me. And the fans were awesome.
6: Yeah. It was a great environment.
5: I love Chicago fans. I know they hate me. I love Chicago fans.
6: Yeah.
5: Even when I told them that I owned them, it was because everybody in the front row was flipping me off and screaming at me. I was like, but I love that. They are great sports fans.
6: Yeah.
5: And the interactions were amazing. I mean, people were flipping me off in the stands. People, like, it was, I love it.
6: What was it like being part of the AFC North rivalries now?
5: That's good. It's really good. You know, it's different. Like, it doesn't have the same energy for me just because I grew up with so many of these. I grew up in the league with, like, playing against Urlacher and Briggs and Peanut Tillman in Chicago and playing against Vandenbosch and Sue and Fairley and, you know, all those crazy guys they had there. And then Minnesota was, I mean, my first year starting.
6: Jared Allen.
5: They had Pat Williams. Kevin Williams.
6: Jared Allen
5: and Edwards, I think.
6: Yeah, Ray Edwards.
5: Then you had E.J. Henderson, Ben Lieber, Chad Greenway.
4: Mm-hmm.
5: I mean, they had Antoine Winfield,
6: who
5: was one of the best, you know, outside-inside corners that we had seen at that point.
6: Yeah.
5: You know, like, one of, in my opinion, like, the three guys that could do it, Charles Woodson could do it, Rondé could do it, and Antoine could do it. Mm-hmm. Like, at a super high level. Because playing the nickel at a high level is different than playing the outside.
6: Mm. Yeah.
5: But, like, growing up in those rivalries, like, you had so much more opportunities. Mm-hmm. But I feel the hatred in some of them, and I...
4: What? Was that Aaron Rodgers actually giving praise to the city of Chicago? Like, what? This has been the summer of the upside down for Aaron Rodgers, because he's literally praising Chicago sports fans after literally decades of torture and just ripping them out, and obviously discount double checking them by screaming "I own you" after scoring game winning touchdowns. But even prior to that, this summer, he made amends with his family, which that I don't think we ever saw that coming. And then prior to that, he got married, apparently, that we still don't have full details about or any information about. We just have to take his word for it and the fact that he wears a ring to practice. But outside of that, we have no other further proof that he was married. But, I mean, that's like three major life things happening for Aaron Rodgers in the span of an offseason. What world are we living in?
1: He knows this is it. He knows this is the last year of him playing. I feel like there's some freedom that that comes with that. And I am fascinated. I know we'll go through the week one NFL slate later on in the show, but, you know, Mike McCarthy back with Rodgers, one last hurrah. I don't know where you're at on Pittsburgh. I'm not saying they're going to win the division, but I don't believe they're going to be terrible. A lot of people think they're going to stink. I think they're going to be similar where they've been. I think they're in that 9-10 win range. If things went really right for them, maybe they could sneak to 11. And then here in week one, they're going to get an Atlanta team that's got Cooper Rush starting. And so the Steelers, you know, are pretty nice favorites. I think up to 4.5 or 5 now in the betting markets. But yeah, Aaron Rodgers propping up your city, your sports fans there in Chicago.
4: And you said Cooper Rush is starting the game, which makes the second string my guy Jack Strand.
1: I know.
4: Huh? Four-string quarterback for the Falcons who doesn't have a profile picture on NFL or ESPN.com. I mean, look, out of Minnesota Moorhead College, come on, Jack Strand. You are one Cooper Rush injury away from – this is your time to shine, my man. That has been my guy all throughout camp, and I'm there, you won't find a bigger Jack Strand fan on this planet.
1: All right, up next, Tim Brando, one of the legendary college football voices, will join us to talk about last night's rivalry game and what to expect.
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0: The following is a presentation of the SoFi Notre Dame Radio Network. This is Wake Up the Echoes, the official show of the Fighting Irish, presented by SoFi. 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
1: We are back for season four of Wake Up the Echoes, presented by SoFi. I'm your host, Tony Simeone. I cannot wait to dive into another season of Notre Dame football. A couple of changes this year for the show's format. 15 episodes this year focused exclusively on football, so we're going to talk to Coach Freeman every single week, and you'll also see it drop on your podcast feed and on YouTube, wherever you get your podcast content, on Wednesday morning. So we're going to talk to him a little bit later in the week and get you fired up for the upcoming game every week. Should be just an awesome opportunity to, of course, have the conversations we've had throughout the year and also, or throughout the past few years, but also we're going to have a really fun segment that I thoroughly enjoyed where we break down some film. Coach Freeman has the clicker out and we're going to go inside a lot of the plays that Notre Dame executes throughout the season. So can't wait for all that. And if you stick around for the end of the show, Coach Freeman will come back and we'll get a chance to preview this week's upcoming game against the Rice Owls. Also want to make sure that I do on campus. Just great to be partnered with them for this year's show and have them along for the ride on Wake Up the Echoes. Season four, what an unbelievable game it was at Lambeau Field earlier this past weekend. Coach Freeman came by to break down that game. And then we had Jaden Greathouse and Cam Williams stop by. Cam Williams actually is going to be filling in that Isaiah Dunn role this year. So it'll be just awesome to have him talk with his teammates throughout the year. And Jaden Greathouse is a great guest as well. One note before we get to our show this week is these Yeti tumblers are back. Stadium Series. If you're at the game this week against Rice, I highly recommend grabbing one of those. Our friends at Yeti do an awesome job. Love having them partner with us again. This is Wake Up the Echoes, brought to you by SoFi.
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1: Okay,
0: Coach Freeman, welcome back. Year four in this set. We're going to be moving to a new set in a few weeks, but how's your off season been? Did you miss me?
2: Yeah, it's been good. I've seen you a couple of times.
0: Yeah,
2: it's been good.
0: Yeah,
2: it's been good. It was good off season, which obviously reflected in the game on Sunday. But it was fast. It's crazy. It's season already, and we're in the middle of, we're in the thick of it now.
0: I'm going to talk a bunch of ball with you. I want to talk, before we get into the game at Lambeau the other day, just real quick, kind of touching base on you in year five. It was just, I talked to you before the show for the radio. Can you believe it's year five as the head coach in Notre Dame? It kind of blows me away that it's year five.
2: Yeah, just, you know, it doesn't feel like that. But then when you start to see players come back for like spring game and different moments that were here, in, you know, in year one, or maybe the year as a defense coordinator, that's when I start to go, oof. Because you used to always go like, oh, those are BK's guys. Those guys are, you know, they were here a long time ago. And now you're starting to see all of the guys that you had a chance to coach come back. And then those moments kind of remind me like, oh, I've been here a little while.
0: Yeah. So Jaden Greathouse could be our guest today. And he was actually on the second ever episode in this set, which was 3 years ago. So
2: really?
0: That's a great example. The guy that, he's a young guy that's now an old guy, which is just hard to believe.
2: It's so what we do in fall camp is we have our seniors speak at night to the team. And they go through a couple of different things. But one of the last things they talk about is advice for the freshmen, and to listen to them. And think back to, it seemed like yesterday I was just in their house, right? Jaden Greathouse. I was in his house and recruiting him. And to think now he was giving a senior speech in fall camp is just crazy.
0: It's crazy. Yeah. Okay, that's a good transition then, because you had a big milestone, your family did, this summer with Vinny going off to college to wrestle at Cornell. He, in 3 years, will be a senior. Tell him that same thing he remembers this time when he was a freshman. But what's that experience been like for, I guess, you and mom to now have a 5-child household instead of 6? And how's that process gone?
2: It's different. As you know, it was an emotional for mom, for him to leave.
0: Yeah.
2: Right. And the relationship between a mother and the firstborn child, usually if it's a boy, is like just a unique relationship that sometimes as a father, I don't understand.
0: Sure.
2: But I was excited for him to go because I know what he's going to become. And I always say, like, young people have to learn to struggle to become self-sufficient. And I was excited for that. But to see him now, like, I saw him at the game on Sunday. He flew in for the game. And then to realize that he's not coming back to South Bend, he was going back. So I was kind of, like, bummed. I was telling my wife, I'm like, I don't want to tell him this, but it's just weird now that he came and visited for the game and he's going back. But he's doing good. He's going through everything that freshmen have to go through.
0: Yeah.
2: And I remember telling the team and then telling the freshmen, like, my son's in your seat and in your situation. And I'm telling him the same things that I tell you. But I think it hits him a little different now, because I used to tell him the same things when he was at home. Mm-hmm. But now that he's by himself and he has to overcome a little bit of struggle, we have better conversations. Now I try to call him every night on the way home. And we have better conversations now that he's gone than we ever had when he was at the house. And
0: really?
2: Yeah. Yeah. But I think he's now starting to hear the things I say in a different way because he's going through it.
0: Yeah.
2: And it's been quite a transition.
0: I was going to say, do you remember your freshman year
2: when
0: you went to college? Like, it's one of the things I can see.
2: Yeah.
0: I can see walking into the dorm. I remember my phone call to my mom asking about how to do laundry. Only child that was spoiled and mom did the laundry. Like how to put the fitted sheet on the twin bed. Like, I remember all these little things. And it's like, that's a time you'll never forget. And like you said, you're going to, you know, it's small adversity in the grand scheme of the world, but it's, it's adversity. You have to kind of get through it for a semester.
2: And if you get through it, you won't deal with being homesick. I don't know. I don't want to speak for everybody, but I always use this example. Like I didn't really get homesick because I went to school 45 minutes away. And I had some buddies at Ohio State that I was able to hang out with. I moved in with them, right? I had a dorm, but I was living with them. And then if I needed to come home, I could come home whenever. And I remember when I got drafted by the Bears and I was away from my family. It was me, Joanna, and Vinny at the time. And I remember being in Chicago going like, man, I'm supposed to be living the dream, but it was the first time I was homesick. Man, it took me a little while to get over that. But once you do, once you learn how to get over being homesick, it's one of the greatest things for you.
0: I was going to say that freshman year, I had the exact same thing. Cause I was in Seattle for 18 years. Mm-hmm. And that first semester, you're like, what? Oh, I don't see my parents or all the familiar faces all the time. Cause I wasn't close for the first time. And once you get through it, you learn how to make new friends, get through everything. It's a whole process. So, good luck to him. Glad to hear that. Quick transition to, I just wanted to ask you about this as the head coach, because of course we heard about Adon's father passing away, early last week, and then Coach Gadooly, heard you talk about him in the presser today. Just as the head coach, you know, these things happen in the course of the time you're going to be a head coach, and you have to have a player that goes through this and a coach. Just what's kind of your role been in helping those guys? And I guess what's the value of them being around their teammates when these life, I guess, things come up in the course of life?
2: Yeah. Everybody mourns differently. Mm-hmm. You know, I had a relationship with both of their fathers, and I think sometimes when you're in a leadership position, you have to be what the person that you're leading needs you to be. Mm-hmm. And, you know, Adon needed me to be a couple of different things in the moments that he found out, when we talked about it, and then when he was home, and Coach Geno did, Coach Gadooly did. I needed to be something different, you know, at different moments with them. And so you just want to support them and let them know you care, and you hurt because you care about them. And you know, it's not easy, right? I've told them both that I view my father as Superman. Like he's been sick before, but he's always going to overcome. And I remember me and Geno talking about this, like, his dad has overcome. And this one, he didn't. And I think you have to lean into your faith. Like, if you're a faithful person, me and Adon talked about it. Me and Coach Gadooly talked about it. Like, if you believe in the afterlife, then you believe that, you know, he's looking down on you. Mm-hmm. And that's a choice that we all believe. And we all have to make. But, you know, we do. And we had long conversations about that they're not gone. They're looking down.
0: Yeah.
2: And it's just a little delayed gratification when you get to see them again. But it's tough. It's tough. It's not an easy situation to go through.
0: Yeah. I'm sure it's been a tough week for both of them. And I think it's probably great. They're surrounded by teammates, staff that's going to be there for them in that process. To transition to the game this week, I actually was lucky enough to have my dad at the game.
2: Oh, yeah.
0: I got a photo with my dad there. And just kind of what you're saying, it's like, I tried to have that moment in the stadium, like, okay, it's me and my dad at Lambeau Field. Like, this is incredible. So I felt that when I was there. What was it like for you to coach in that game? It seemed like you called it, I think, like a bowl game in the press conference.
2: Yeah.
0: At that point. It felt amazing to be there.
2: Yeah, it was a incredible environment. You know, to be at Lambeau Field was it was a bucket list for me, a place I've never been. But then to go pregame and kind of look around, I took a minute to take it all in. Mm-hmm. It was important for me to take it all in and look around and look at the environment, the crowd, and the 50-50 split. It was rocking as we took the field, you know, but then once the foot hits the ball, it's time to do your job. Mm-hmm. And you got to be able to transition out of embracing everything that environment entailed to going to work and doing what you got to do.
0: What was it like coaching against Coach Fickell? Because obviously you played under him and then you coached with him. Like, that's a unique dynamic, and I have great respect for him. What was that like for you?
2: Yeah. You know, it's one thing to play for the same coach for 5 years. Mm-hmm. You spend more time with your position coach than any other coach. And he was my position coach. And then I GA'd for him when I was at Ohio State in 2010. And then, you know, we talked often, we did between the time I was at Kent State and Purdue, and then to work for him at Cincinnati for 4 years. I think our relationship was different when you're not his player anymore, right? But he's still the head coach and you're a defense coordinator. But we had we have a good relationship, and our families, our wives are close. Our kids, I remember we lived with him for probably 6 to 8 weeks as our house was being built in Cincinnati. So,
0: oh, really? That's a full house then, no?
2: 4 adults and 12 kids in the same house. And, you know, then you gotta go to work, and he's like, all right, I'm leaving work. Oh man, I gotta go to my boss's house to sleep. And, but it was, you know what? We had a, embrace pregame that meant a lot to me. I hope it did to him.
0: Yeah.
2: And it wasn't about football. It was just asking about our families and to see our kids there. And because we don't get a chance to speak as much as we probably should just because we're busy. He's busy. I'm busy. And but it was pretty special to do that. But now, he knows as well as I know we're trying to kill each other. We're trying, if I can beat him by 100, I would try to. And he would do the exact same thing to me because that's the respect I have for him and the competitive spirit that we both have. But it was a great honor. It was. You know, it was very similar to when he was the head coach of Cincinnati and they played us and I was defensive coordinator.
0: Yeah.
2: There's nobody else I wanted to beat more, but there's nobody else that I would want to lose to more than Luke Fickell. There was nobody else that I wanted that moment for than Luke Fickell. If we had to lose, I would have wanted to be for Luke Fickell and the Cincinnati Bearcats. And, but this time it was a little bit different.
0: Yeah. Okay. Let's talk about the game. First half. So I'm there, I'm calling the game. Everyone kind of gets together in the press box at halftime for us. We're like, hey, that didn't quite look like the way we thought it might look. And I thought you had a great quote in the post-game presser about, and you can correct me if I have the language imperfect here, but you, like, let go of what you thought the game was going to be. So tell me first, like, what wasn't going the way it should have in the first half, and what did you guys change that got it going the right way in the second half?
2: You know, I think offensively, there was three drives in the first half we didn't score. In two of those drives, we have a penalty that puts you behind the sticks. We have a false start the very first play of the game.
0: Mm-hmm.
2: You're behind the sticks. It's a third and long situation. We don't convert. And then the last drive that we didn't score, we got the holding call, which again moved us back. Now it's third and extra long, and it's hard to convert. We weren't great on third down. But staying ahead of the sticks, staying, you know, in cadence and in your flow is so important, and we didn't do that. Then the backed up situation, we get the ball, they punt, they had a great punt, 70 yard
0: punt. One of
2: the
0: best punts in my entire life
2: I've ever seen. And you start the drive on a minus one, and we have to. That's called a backed up situation. We practice in fall camp, you practice in spring ball, where you have to get a first down. Defense wants to force the offense not to get a first down, a punt. Mm-hmm. Offense wants to get a first down because you got to get out of there. You got to get out of there and change the field position. So we don't get a first down. We punt the ball. They get the ball in the plus territory. And two plays later, they hit us with a double move. And, I mean, that's a big swing right there. And so that's where we got to be better. You know, we got to – can't have penalties to put you behind the sticks. And if it happens, we got to convert. But you got to be better in that backed-up situation. And then you can't give up a touchdown in plus territory on a double move.
0: Okay. This leads me to a segment I'm excited about. I'm going to have you get the clicker out because this is our Your Play, Your Way segment presented by True Value Hardware. Okay. We're going to break down three plays. We're going to do this every week now, coach. Okay. And you brought, it's called a cowboy. Is that right?
2: Yeah, it's called cowboy.
0: Okay. So I see this.
2: Why? But
0: okay. I see this on TV all the time. I'm going back to like my days when it was like 4 a.m. I'm watching NFL edge matchup at night. It's like Ron Jaworski and Merrill Hodge breaking this down, right? So I'm going to have you walk us through, and then there's some that listen only, so I'm going to make sure we just know where we are in the game. But you picked out these plays because you wanted to show and demonstrate what worked well in our Your Play, Your Way segment. So the first one is, this is what, third quarter? You guys are, I think, second and goal from the three.
2: Yep.
0: Ball's left hash, and the score is, this is 13-10 right now, right?
2: Correct.
0: So you're up three. Why don't you talk me through what you guys are trying to accomplish, and then I'll let you take it from there and just tell us how this works.
2: Well, I think as you look at these first two touchdowns, it's an example of small changes that you can make to really try to give yourself a better chance to have success. And so this first touchdown, it's a version of a zone run to your left, right? And when you're zone blocking, you're looking for angles. What's the best angles that the O lineman can get from the D line that's on the ball to the second level? Right. And as you look at Ashton Craig and Napier, okay, those two have that defensive tackle and that linebacker that's flowing. That's their responsibility, right? However those guys fit the fit their gaps, those two are responsible for those two. And as you see, because we're in pistol, meaning the running back is behind the quarterback, that backer is flowing really fast.
0: Okay.
2: And so it creates one-on-one blocks. Right. It creates one-on-one blocks. And as you see, okay, Aeneas, as he's running, he sees color right there, that red color by the linebacker in the B gap. So he tries to cut back.
0: Okay.
2: Right? That's his rules. He sees color right there in the B gap. He'll cut back. Now he cuts back and there's not much to cut back into, but it's really good job by, you know, Will, right here at the left tackle position. And
0: we're looking at 74 on the left, right?
2: Correct.
0: Yeah, got it.
2: Yep. Yep, you're looking at Will Black, and then you're looking at the two tight ends who just sustain their blocks. And that's why this touchdown is able to happen. It's not because we have great angles to that D tackle and that linebacker, but it's because, you know, those guys sustain their blocks long enough so that he can get in the end zone. Okay. And so I want to start with that one. Yeah. All right. And now you look at the next one. So we're able to go to the sideline, make some adjustments and say, hey, if you can put offset the back, now Aeneas is offset.
0: Okay, so this time it's now what? You guys are second and goal from the five here.
2: Correct.
0: You're just inside the right hash.
2: Yep.
0: And now you're in shotgun with Aeneas to the right, and you guys lead by two touchdowns at this point.
2: Correct. You're exactly right.
0: Okay.
2: So because Aeneas is offset and not in pistol, do you, that backer now,

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1: And now Aeneas can stay on his track.
2: Okay.
1: And the other thing is that because Aeneas is offset, that backer number eight,
2: the backer that's right on line with him.
1: Correct.
2: Yep.
1: He can't show up as fast.
2: Okay.
1: So if he did show up as fast, Sullivan would have to come off, right? Okay. But because he's offset and we're not in the pistol,
2: yeah,
1: okay, behind the quarterback, it helps us with angles, right? Okay. So you get four hands on the D-tackle now before you have to get up to the backer, which
2: right.
1: creates movement, right? We need movement. We got to create a new line of scrimmage. And so I thought that was a great job by our offense by being able to recognize, okay, when Aeneas is right behind CJ in this situation, that backer is flowing so fast, it's just one-on-one blocks.
2: Okay.
1: Right? But now when we offset him, it creates good angles so we can double team the tackle up to the backer.
2: So, and this is why I love this. This will help me with my video game play mm-hmm. calling too. But you're telling me that the principles for the offensive line are different depending on if you're in pistol or if you're in shotgun with an offset back.
1: Because of where their linebackers align.
2: It manipulates the linebackers, and then they can read and block accordingly.
1: Correct.
2: Okay.
1: Correct.
2: Never
1: so
2: that.
1: Something as simple, it's still the same run play, right? It's
2: okay.
1: a zone to the left. But something as simple as offsetting your back one way creates better angles for your O-line.
2: Okay. And I assume that's the kind of thing you and Coach Denbrock and the whole staff are saying, hey, we're seeing this. Let's call it out of this formation when we see this look or that play.
1: Exactly.
2: Right? Right. Okay.
1: Exactly cool. right. And so those angles create a little penetration because you get double teams on that D tackle, and now he sees no color, right? I said if he saw color, he would have to cut back. There's no color there.
2: Right.
1: So now he's able to walk into the end zone. So great job by our offense. Great job by our offensive line and Aeneas right there of punching it in.
2: And then just big picture before we get to this last special teams play, like the offensive line, and I can't see it from above there. Did it feel like the group gelled just a little bit better as the game went along in the second half and they were starting to see these blocks more? What was the difference in some of those holes maybe being opened up?
1: I think, listen, they played just as hard in the first half
2: sure.
1: as they did in the second
2: sure.
1: half. There's little things like I just showed that you can do to try to help them with angles,
2: okay.
1: but it's also the patience of the running back, right? I think the first half we were so aggressive and fast to run somewhere where we didn't set up the blocks. And I thought the second half our running backs were much more patient. That was a point of emphasis that the coaches made. Hey,
2: yeah.
1: let's slow down the back slightly to try to let the play develop a little bit more.
2: Okay, cool. Mm-hmm. Okay, last
1: Good?
2: Play. Yeah, you have. Now, I can't wait. I've got to pick special teams. I
1: yeah.
2: should have known you'd pick special teams.
1: Yeah.
2: This is kickoff up four touchdowns. We're inside 2 minutes. So a lot of people wouldn't focus on this play. So tell me why you've picked this play.
1: I love it because, you know, with this new 5-for-5 rule, right, that these guys have 5 years to play five.
2: Get them on the field.
1: Yeah. like there is no worry about redshirt anymore. And
2: yeah.
1: so as we got up, you know, to this score, I think it's 41-13 at
2: yep.
1: this time. And we said, okay, hey, let's get some of these young guys in there. And some of them took some other kickoffs. But, you know, we want our young guys to go in there and still be able to display the same fundamentals and the same execution that the starters do. And I think that's what you're able to see on this play right here is that as you look from outside in, right? 1, 2, 3, 4, 5. Okay. This is Thomas Davis, the fifth guy in, right? Who's a freshman, first time on the field, right? This is Jacoby Clapper, who's a freshman linebacker. He ran down maybe on a kickoff before
2: okay.
1: this or two. Okay. And Brandon Logan. Right, who's this guy, the sixth guy from left to right.
2: Mm-hmm.
1: And what you see is guys that are using a technique. We don't want to run around blocks. Like,
2: okay.
1: The misconception is, oh, make somebody miss. No, on kickoff, sometimes you got to run and use what we call a two-gap type of technique. And there, it's great execution by Thomas Davis here, just using his hands, running his feet. Right? And he doesn't make this play, but what I love to see is that they're using the techniques that we're emphasizing in practice.
2: Mm-hmm.
1: So I really was pleased when I watched the last kickoff of the game. The game we know is over, but you got some young guys that go in there and use a technique that you emphasize. That's as a coach, you're saying, okay, man, we are developing everybody on our team,
2: yeah.
1: not just the starters.
2: And you can't waste any reps.
1: No.
2: Yeah.
1: No, this is a game. It's a real rep.
2: Yeah.
1: All right.
2: I love that.
1: So.
2: I learned a ton from this segment. So
1: Good.
2: Thank you for running through it. I can't wait to do it every week.
1: Absolutely.
2: All right. We'll take a quick break and we'll come right back.
1: All right.
2: This is Wake Up the Echoes presented by SoFi.

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0: Welcome back to Wake Up the Echoes, presented by SoFi. Okay, Coach, we got Jaden Greathouse here.
1: Yeah.
0: Here's my stat on Jaden Greathouse before we get into this. First guest for this year, season four, is the first guest to appear that came on season one. You're here for the second ever Wake Up the Echoes show. So this is an incredible honor to have you back on the couch. How's it feel to make history?
2: Oh, it feels great to be back. Yeah, it's a blessing.
0: This is when you came to Notre Dame. It's like bucket list, things I got to do. Yeah. Play at Lambeau, Yankee Stadium, and then be like the most wide differential in appearances on Wake Up the Echoes in history.
2: Yeah, that just means just means he's old, man. Yeah.
0: That too.
2: Yeah.
0: Okay. And congratulations are in order. You became a dad less than a month ago, right? August 17th, birth of your daughter.
2: Yes.
0: Is that right?
2: Mm-hmm.
0: Congratulations.
2: Yes.
0: How's that going?
2: Thank you. It's going great. Yeah. She's a blessing every day.
0: Yeah.
2: It's going by so fast already. I mean, she's out here laughing and doing all those little things. It's so cute.
0: That's amazing. I've asked Coach Freeman, because I have a 2-year-old, for advice. He has plenty of kids to give us advice. So have you given Jaden advice on dad life? How does that go?
1: Yeah, the number one thing, there's two things I always tell new parents. Number one is everybody's going to tell you how to parent. You guys parent how you all want to parent. And that's just, everybody tells you this is what you should do. Like, you guys will figure it out. But I always say, little kids, little problems, big kids, big problems. And you don't realize that until you have older kids and you go through some of the big issues that you deal with as kids get older. But appreciate those little problems. Like, just remember, they're not big problems. Like, appreciate those little problems. If you got to change a poopy diaper, it is what it is.
0: You know? Yeah. I'm going through like, hey, we're having mac and cheese. And he's, no. That's my problem right now. So yeah. I don't want these big problems. So enjoy the little problems while you got them.
2: No doubt. Yeah.
0: How you feeling going into this year? All good?
2: Yeah. Feeling really good.
0: Yeah.
2: Excited. Body's back to normal. You know, working hard every single day and excited to get this season rolling for sure.
0: What was the challenge like last year? Just with, you know, being banged up, that had to be frustrating for you.
2: Oh yeah, for sure. And the mental process was definitely the most difficult part. Obviously working with the trainers and doing all that stuff to get my body right. But, just doing what I can to keep my mind right. Make sure I'm still being a leader in the wide receiver room, even if I'm, you know, not participating. And just, you know, doing all the little things to make sure that I'm still staying engaged with the team and all that kind of stuff.
0: From your standpoint, like, I think we've talked about this before, like, when guys are banged up like that, it's tough to find like what your role is supposed to be in that moment. Just as a head coach, like, how do you make sure guys know like what their role is when they're going through stuff like that?
1: Yeah, you try to remind them that they do have a role. The thing I've said to him last year and anybody going through an injury is the bumpy road. Like, it gets the better. You've been there before. Like, it's just a little delayed gratification. Keep working. It'll be here before you know it. And, you know, I know for him, the work he put in to be back, if we made the playoffs last year and unfortunately we didn't make it. And so, you can tell this year he's very intentional, about the way he is taking care of his body. Because this has been the healthiest, but the best fall camp, that he's had.
0: What's that intent look like for you?
2: Just trying to find ways to be better each and every single day. And kind of pushing past that like little mental block of like, oh, I'm too tired, I'm feeling too sore,
0: Okay. That
2: kind of thing, and making sure that every single day I'm remaining consistent, you know, finishing my blocks, running my routes full speed, all those kinds of things, and just giving the extra effort, and making sure that it's rubbing off on my teammates too, and making sure that I'm being vocal and, you know, help energizing them so that, you know, we as a room can all be much better.
1: But you're also being intentional about the stuff you do for your body, you know, and maybe talk through that, those things that you've learned through experience of what's going to make sure you're available to practice, you know, each day.
2: I think just like tying in nutrition, sleep, and doing all the recovery things and kind of putting them all together, you know, eating good and then going getting my treatment and then getting a great night of rest, all that allowing me to feel better the next day and continuing to stack days and remain consistent and just apply that process each and every single day. And ultimately my body was reacting really well with it.
0: How much the Shields help that process? Like all the new stuff over there, is that a benefit? And because I hear recovery, I hear food, I hear, you know, I guess being more efficient with your time, it's easier over there to help get sleep. Like, has that been a game changer? Yes.
1: But
2: definitely. I think, I mean, not only having, you know, new machines and stuff like that in the recovery room, those have been great, but, also just having easy access to snacks and all the healthy stuff that we can eat, whether that's, in the actual dining hall or next to the weight room in our little snack bar. You know, making sure that, or having everybody just all hands on deck, whether that's the strength staff or the trainers or nutrition. Everybody's just all in the building all at the same time, constantly throughout the day. So it's not hard to get help.
0: I walked through the shields of the day, like one time, and the snacks. I wanted all the snacks. I didn't touch them. I didn't touch them. But man, they look good. Great snack spot you guys got over there.
1: Yeah, awesome. don't be a weight loss guy. You know what I mean? Because there's a lot of temptation if you're a weight loss guy.
0: But, oh, man.
1: Yeah, there's a lot of snacks, a lot of different things that can help fuel them. That's so important. But you got to use them. That's what the thing is. You listen to Jaden talk, you know, understanding what is available to you and using it is so important. And then sleep. Like, I think you learn that as you get older. For guys like Jaden, like, you want to be a high performance athlete, you have to sleep. That's the number one way to recover.
0: Yeah.
1: And I think you have to be intentional about them.
0: So, like, how much sleep do you get? Like, are you tracking it? Do you track it?
2: The goal,
1: pre-daughter.
2: Yeah.
0: Before, that's a different game, yeah.
2: Before my daughter, I shoot for 8 hours or more every single time. If that means I gotta, you know, go to bed at 9:30, I gotta go to bed at 9:30. And obviously, you know, sometimes I'll get 7.5 or 7 hours, just being intentional about, you know, like, all right, if I gotta get up at 6:30, all right, I need to get in bed early tonight and make sure, speed up my routine, do whatever it takes just to make sure I'm in the bed, make sure I'm able to wind down, and make sure I'm able to get the actual full night of rest.
0: I find, just thinking about now, like, you talk about discipline all the time, or athletes and coaches talk about discipline. And I always think it's like doing the extra rep or getting up early to go to the workout. But I would imagine it's hard as a college age student to how about getting to bed at 9? That takes a tremendous amount of discipline, right? Yeah. I never did that when I was in college. I can guarantee you that.
1: Yeah.
0: Like, is that something that has to be coached?
1: It has to be taught.
0: Yeah.
1: And they have to know why, right? Not just go to bed early, but here's the benefits of it. And when they start to see that, they want to be the best football players they can be. And so if they learn and believe that sleep will help them become a better athlete, then they'll hopefully be intentional about doing it. But it's tough, because what you got to do is you got to remove the thing that's blocking you from doing what you need to do to get better. I always say that, like, figure out what's stopping you from improving in a certain area and remove it. And if it's sleep, I need to get more sleep. What's stopping me from getting more sleep? My phone. Okay. How do we, like, have a time where we have to be intentional about turning our phone off so I can fall asleep? And so, I think it's just so important.
0: Yeah.
1: And you have to be disciplined enough to do it.
0: I could do like a 2-hour podcast with you guys and anybody really about like the phone, but we won't. We won't. But like, that's how I had to put a little lock on mine so it goes off at a certain time of night so I can go to sleep, because I'm as broken as anybody else. Can you take me back to when you first met Jaden? Like, this would be what? Like, how long ago when you first met Jaden Greathouse?
1: What year was that?
2: 2023.
1: That was your freshman year?
2: Yeah.
1: So I would have been at Jaden's house somewhere either late 2022. Did the home visit.
0: Yeah.
1: Late 2022 or early 2023. I can't remember when it was, but when he was a senior in high school. And he got here in January of 23. So it would have been late 2022.
0: So what do you remember about a young pre-father, Jaden Greathouse?
1: Yeah. Great football player at a great school.
0: Mm.
1: Like, when you're the best player, one of the best players on a really, really good football program, it speaks volumes. And obviously, coming from Austin Westlake, he was. And, you know, it was awesome to go into their home. I missed that. Like, the rules recently changed the past recruiting class. Head coaches can't go do home visits anymore. But that's something I always remember, is going into their homes.
0: Yeah.
1: spending time with his mom, his dad, his grandmother was there. Was grandfather there?
2: He was, yeah.
1: His grandfather was there, sister. Mm-hmm.
0: Everybody helped the whole vetting process and like that.
1: Yeah. And I remember having, he probably remembers this, but I had a conversation with his dad. It was like in the garage. And it was once Jaden left and everybody kind of got out of the garage. And we had a father-to-father conversation about, you know, how much he meant to his dad. And you know, it was like, I'm giving him to you.
0: Yeah.
1: Like, molding. And, That was a moment that I won't forget. It was in the garage and had a weight room in that garage, right?
2: Yeah.
1: So those are the things I remember. And then now you fast forward, like to listen to him now telling the freshman advice. It just, that's when I start to feel old. Like it doesn't seem like I've been here that longer. But when I hear Jaden start to share wisdom with the younger guys, it's like, man, to see the growth of this individual, man, is something I'm extremely proud of.
0: Coach, great to see you as always. Jaden, will stick around. We'll bring in Cam Williams.
2: No doubt.
1: Thank you.
0: We'll be right back with more Wake Up the Echoes brought to you by SoFi.
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0: Welcome back to Wake Up the Echoes, brought to you by SoFi. All right, Jaden, thanks for sticking around.
1: Oh, yeah.
0: We got Cam Williams.
1: Yes, sir.
0: Okay, Cam, you got big shoes to fill.
1: I know, our guy, Isaiah, man, that's...
0: You seen him on TV?
1: Oh, all the time. Oh, yeah.
0: Did you see him? He's going to probably be at the game this week for Rice, covering like in a suit and tie.
1: Wow.
0: So make sure we give him a hard time.
1: Yeah, yeah, for sure, yeah.
0: But you're going to be in his seat this year.
1: We'll, I know.
0: We'll see if you can meet the bar that he sets.
1: Really, I know, he sets a really good bar. You know, I've learned a lot from him too, so you know, I'm hoping to take those tips and elevate it.
0: I'm looking forward to it. Okay, this is going to be a fun segment. It's sponsored by our good friends at Yeti, because they're amazing. They always hook us up. It's the Yeti is doing this four letters campaign, okay? So they repurpose the four letters that you see in Yeti. You got to look up the ad. It's an awesome ad. But basically, we're going to bring that idea to this segment, okay? Each week, a different four-letter word we're going to cover. And then we're going to just see where it goes. So this week's four-letter word is leap. Did either of you guys do the Lambeau leap this past week after the game?
2: I did not, no.
0: You did not?
2: It was full.
0: It was full?
1: Yeah, so I already get to it. I was like, okay.
0: Dang. Yeah. So neither of you guys got up there.
2: Yeah.
0: Did you talk to anybody that did it? Did they tell you how it went?
2: Caden Finley was up there.
0: Oh, wow.
2: Yeah.
0: Young Gun got up there.
2: We posted a little video on the TikTok page. He was pretty funny.
0: Okay. That's pretty good for him. That makes sense. Yeah. What was it like playing in that building? I mean, it looked unbelievable from where I was. It was spectacular.
2: It was crazy. I mean, when the fans were so close, really brought like the atmosphere alive. And like the color split was pretty cool to see, but the stadium was massive, a lot bigger than I had expected. But just to be in a historical stadium like that and play on that kind of field, I mean, it's a blessing every time.
0: Yeah, that was awesome.
1: Yeah, no, I mean, I think it's kind of also being someone from like Chicago now, granted, I'm not a Bears fan, but like it was still cool to see like just that arena, just like a spot where everyone where I'm from hates it, despises it, dislikes it, but like I'm in there, I'm like, wow, this is like a cool spot. You see the names on, you know,
0: the names. I couldn't believe it. I forgot how many.
1: I'm reading those names. I'm like, wow, like, I actually know those names too.
0: That's
1: some pretty cool stuff.
0: It went up high.
1: Yeah,
0: like it went really high, and I couldn't.
1: It was like the bowl, right? And then it was like everything.
0: It's like a perfect spot. Like I Notre Dame Stadium, obviously, I think best college venue. That's got to be the best pro venue, at least. I mean, I haven't been to all of them. But that's pretty sweet. All right, Cam, I'm going to turn it over to you.
1: Yeah.
0: You steer the ship. I'll jump in when necessary, but you guys go for it.
1: Yeah, no. You know, obviously, we're around each other all the time. You know, we've built a great bond, I feel like. So, you know, I'm just going to kind of go for it. So you guys kind of mentioned how, you know, in high school, you played at this high level spot. You know, Texas football, it's probably, you know, in the country, probably the epitome of high school football. And, you know, I know you played with so many great players and, got a chance to go against so many great people. So kind of just tell me about how did that skill set kind of that you built in high school allows you to elevate once you got here? Was it easier because of that? Was there certain challenges that you still had to face? Kind of walk me through that.
2: I think, you know, playing for at the highest level and Texas football definitely helped prepare me for kind of the size and speed of you know, D1 college.
1: Right.
2: And yeah, you're right. I played with a lot of great guys like Cade Klubnik, Gatorade Player of the Year. So we had a lot of talent, and it was what the off season looked like was very similar to what our off seasons look like now. Mm. And so I think just having that and understanding building QB, wide receiver connection, what it's like to work out with guys that have the same mentality as you, it just helps advance your progression even more. And then, you know, to go up against guys like Quinn Ewers or Ollie Gordon in high school, like just playing that level of competition forces you to elevate yourself. And so I think just playing in big games like that definitely helped prepare my mental side too, of playing in big games like the national championship.
1: All right. Do you remember any kind of DBs that you went up against that, you know, are still maybe playing at this high level? You don't got to say the best one. We don't want to, but you know, just
0: multi-port.
1: Yeah, we don't want to, you know, call anybody out. But just any, like, some of the best DBs you went up against. I know none that getting up there.
2: None that I would know.
0: They're just too much barbecue chicken.
1: Right, right, you know, right. Yeah, we can look at that. There's so many of them. All right, cool.
0: We don't count the guys that are running behind us.
1: Yeah. So you guys had spring ball too. You're saying like the off season was wow. I'm jealous.
2: In May in the Texas heat.
1: That's nice.
2: Yeah.
0: What were the crowds like? Like, what was attendance for some of these?
2: So my stadium.
0: These things are crazy.
2: 7,000, I believe. Our home side was packed out every single time. And depending on who we were playing, the away side would be, relatively packed. But playing in like Cowboy Stadium, things like that in front of 40,000 people.
0: I see you played in AT&T.
2: Yes. That's where the state championship was every year.
0: Okay.
2: And so, there are games going on all day and there's 40,000 people in there, or going and playing at Baylor Stadium or different places like that. There were a lot of opportunities to play at some really cool places, and it was a lot of fun.
1: Yeah, that's good. We'll kind of jump forward. You know, you guys had also mentioned this too, but you know, last year I feel like I really got to see mentally how you were, just as a player, as a person, because you know, second game of the year, you know, hamstring unknown. You know, hamstrings have kind of been like a lingering thing, but you really like attacked it. And, you know, I feel like it's beneficial, not just for me, but for other players, like overcoming that, you know, that adversity. You know, it's hard. You see your boys out there making plays. And I think it's probably real easy to kind of just be like, oh, like, dang, like, I wish that was me. But like, how do you kind of keep yourself just locked in? You know, you're a leader in this room. You've been a leader for a while. You've been out there, starting freshman, all that sorts of stuff. So you know how it goes, but kind of, I guess for me too, some advice just for when things get like that, how do you kind of guide your way through? And, you know, cause you're here now and it's, mm-hmm. you know, you're right back at it.
2: Yeah. I think just trusting the process and trusting who you believe you are, understanding that everybody's time frame is different. And like Coach Free always says, the bumpy road to better.
1: Yeah.
2: Not everybody's career is going to be the same, cut and dry, and everybody goes through these ups and downs and things like that. And so my whole mentality was just kind of putting one foot in front of the other and trying to make sure that next step is the best step that I can take, because that's the only option that I have, because I can't play or I can't practice or whatever. Okay, well, what can I do?
1: Right.
2: And what can I do that to 100% of my best ability, whether that's leading, whether that's, you know, film study, whether that's recovery, nutrition, all those kinds of things. And I think that just helped me as a player, as a person, you know, building relationship with the new room each and every single year. So just, you know, keep stacking days and trying to be the best version of myself every single day, regardless if I'm playing or not.
1: Yeah. Awesome.
0: Jaden, Cam. See you next week.
1: Yes, sir. See you next week.
0: Thanks for coming by. Great seeing you again.
2: Oh, yeah. Great to see you.
0: Good luck with dadhood. It's fun.
2: I appreciate it.
0: Yeah.
2: Oh, yeah.
0: All right. We'll be back with more Wake Up the Echoes presented by SoFi.
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0: Before we wrap up this week's show, let's take a quick look ahead at this upcoming week. I mean, you guys are going to get a chance to be back in Notre Dame Stadium. Obviously, Lambeau was incredible last week, but how do you feel getting a chance to get back and run out of that tunnel at Notre Dame?
15: You know, it's nothing like being at home in your home crowd. You know, the new Bob Hinton Tunnel, right? We get to run out of there, and but it's something special. We know about playing in Notre Dame Stadium, and our guys are going to be excited. They'll be ready, and we got a great. We got an opponent that just won 31-3.
0: Yeah,
15: and we talked about it as a program. Like, if we don't respect our opponent by the way we prepare, we'll get humbled, mm-hmm. and we've seen that happen before. And so, it's a unique offense and defense that we got to prepare for, but. They'll be ready to go.
0: Okay, 465 rushing yards is what I saw from them last week. Quarterback Ja'Cory Brown, like, close to 100 on the ground himself. Like, what do you have to make sure you stop against Rice?
15: Yeah, he's a problem. You have to be disciplined, right? You it's a version of a option offense where you got somebody that's responsible for the dive, the quarterback, the pitch. But when you play teams like this, there's two things. You got to be disciplined and you got to win at the line of scrimmage. Like, we have to be physical. We can't play football. Mm-hmm. I always say that you got to understand how you fit, but you got to play with great eyes and play aggressively. And so, it'll be a great challenge for us, mm-hmm. right? We're looking forward to it on both sides of the ball.
0: Yeah, last one is just about the unique week. Obviously, a Sunday night game and then Saturday afternoon. It's like the shortest turnaround you probably could have in a week. Mm-hmm. What do you guys have to do unique this week to make sure guys are ready to go?
15: Yeah, I have to be smart in terms of understanding the physical load that they had to output on Sunday.
0: Yeah.
15: Right? It wasn't just that we're losing a day. That was a bloodbath. It was a physical affair. And I knew that because I know Luke Fickell and I know the type of culture he has, and those guys are going to play physical, and our guys were. But I also have to make sure we're prepared, mm-hmm. right? And so we have to prepare in a way that's going to have us ready for Saturday. And so we might make some slight adjustments, but basically you lost a day. And so we got to be intentional about how we recover. We got to be intentional about, you know, what we're doing in practice and what we're asking our guys to do.
0: Coach, thanks for coming by. Always great to see you. And we'll talk to you next week.
15: All right. Thank you.
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0: That does it for this week's edition of Wake Up the Echoes, presented by SoFi. Thanks again to Coach Freeman for coming by the show this week, and also Cam Williams and Jaden Greathouse. Great talk with them. I cannot wait for a home game this week against Rice. Hope to see you there. And until next week, we'll talk to you on Wake Up the Echoes.
1: 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Wake Up the Echoes, the official show of the Fighting Irish, is presented by SoFi. 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
5: Yeah, this is very strange to me.
6: It is what it is. But what can we do? Keep it. Keep the pain, man. Keep it.
7: How did you process, or maybe continue to process, being in the CFP, being out of the CFP?
8: As we look at that moment a month plus later, that you have to move forward. And that's what we've done as a program. That's what I've done as a leader. It's our job as we move forward to make sure we

shotgun, has time, looking down the near sideline. He's got Faison at the 20, catches at the 15, inside the 10 for the end zone. Faison's in! Touchdown, Notre Dame! 48 yards, a strike from Carr! It's been a long time coming. It's been a long time coming. The boys are back. Takes a shotgun snap, looks left, pressure in his face, thrown, interception!

Williams running right, has the hole, and now he's off to the races. Across the 40, 30, 20.

0: leave no doubt is not just in the game of football. It's you as a person. If you want to be a starter, you have to leave no doubt. If you want to play more, you have to leave no doubt. If you want to get your degree, you have to leave no doubt. And so it's a mindset to put the work in that gives you an opportunity to leave no doubt.
1: This is Game Day.
2: Good morning, Fighting Irish Nation. This is American Idol. Oh, no, I'm sorry. This is the Game Day Show on Sports Radio, WSBT, and Sunny 101.5. And it's a good day for us streaming for all of you on...
3: Nope. Not yet.
2: Not yet. We're still working. We're going to try the first ever YouTube if we can get it going. We've never done that out location live, so...
3: Right.
2: Jim, the jack of all trades, master of none, is in charge of all that, and he's working on
3: that
2: it great.
3: That is more accurate than you will ever know.
2: Your number three rated Notre Dame Fighting Irish are against the Rice Owls. I still have a hard time saying owls. It just doesn't fit for a mascot. But in any case, will they let flying owls go around? Eric, will they let flying owls fly around the stadium?
4: What did you want them to be called? Rice pilaf?
2: I kind of like that. Rice pilaf.
3: Crispies.
2: Crispies. Crispies.
4: Crispies. That's the...
2: We're at the number one sports bar, the famous Linebacker. It's already... Drinks are already flowing. We've been offered some great food, which I know Jim and I are going to get some of that later on. I'm not sure. Jack's the newbie here, so we don't have to tell him that there's free food, do we?
5: No, I've been informed by my predecessor that there's plenty of free food here.
3: I think the cat's out of the bag on that one.
2: I think it is. Drinks are already flowing, and the crowd's coming in, the Linebacker. Remember, it's your place to be, game day or not game day. But on game day, before the game, during the game, and after the game, the Linebacker's the place for you.
3: Alongside, there's something I got to get put on Jack's head, too. Last year, the home opener against Texas A&M, Tyler, in the middle of a segment that we were doing, had some woman come up to him and I think offer a number or something. So you have to pull a number at some point today.
5: Tyler was better at that than I am. So we'll see how that goes. But no, I'm so excited to join here. To join you guys. It's been a lifelong dream of mine to go to the Backer for work. So really
3: isn't
5: excited to be here.
3: Isn't that fantastic?
5: It's really fantastic.
3: I'm going to the Backer for work.
2: So that's WSBT's Jim Irizarry, and from Blue and Gold we got Eric Hansen and Jack Zobel. We're just kidding, the new guy. Here in a little bit. Eric's a veteran, inside, outside, all around the town.
4: I love it. And have we been drinking? No. But it might seem like it.
2: That's right. That's right. We have fun out there. We want you to have
4: giddy.
2: Fun, too. Absolutely.
4: We are giddy.
2: Joining us today, besides analyzing last week's win against Wisconsin and today's game against the Owls, we also will have our former Fighting Irish players Chris Zorich, Liam Eichenberg, and Cole Mabry. And it's going to be another jam-packed show because we're going to have another rendition of Fighting Irish Stratego and also Irish Beatdown. It's going to be interesting to see all the songs out here that we got today. You can just go all sorts of different ways, Jim.
3: Yeah. Oh, I did. I went in a way that you're probably not expecting me to go.
2: I always go conservative, although I heard a Billy Idol song last night that would have fit perfectly, but it was too late to make a change. So
3: which one was it?
2: Don't ask me. I just know the song. My wife loves him. Actually, it was my wife's birthday. She bought the tickets for herself, the first time she's ever treated herself to a birthday party.
3: Tim, you're going to have to sing it now.
2: I know.
3: Please don't.
2: What is it? White Wedding? Is that one of his big ones?
3: Yeah.
2: Something like that? Okay.
3: That's
2: all
3: the
2: right.
3: Big one, yeah. Really.
2: He had a bunch of them.
4: And Rebel Yell.
2: Well, let's...
6: Yeah, we're on radio.
2: Let's get started right here, and let's go around the horn, and Eric, we'll start with you. Some opening comments about today's game.
4: I think this is a great opportunity for Notre Dame to see a lot of its personnel that it didn't get to see at Wisconsin. I mean, if you're a 44-point favorite, I don't know that Marcus wants to exude that in his comments, but I think we as media members can do that. And I think it would be great to see some of the young guys like Bubba Frazier, maybe Jonas Walton on offense, some of the young DBs. Madden Faramo didn't play any reps at linebacker last week. He was a special teams guy. We're going to see KVA, Kingston Viliamu Asa, make a season debut today.
2: Thanks for you using the initials because I'm not one for pronouncing very well.
4: but I think it's a great game to take another step to get to know a little bit more about your team.
2: Jack, do you think this heat and humidity is going to impact the play going farther down the depth chart?
5: We'll see. What I do think is going to impact who they play is Rice's offense. We'll talk about this a little bit throughout the show, but you're going to see, this is the way I just... is it's not Navy's offense. It's also not Navy's offense. It's a lot of the same concepts, just out of the gun instead of out of the flex bone. So because of that, you'll see a lot of the same defensive personnel. So like Eric mentioned, I think we very much will see Madden for Imo when the game is not decided today. You're going to see a lot of 3-4 linebacker packages for Notre Dame as they look to defend this option. But assuming they're on their P's and Q's with that, I think this is a game that Notre Dame should handle pretty easily.
2: Jim, comments?
3: If they can get started in the first half, that would be fantastic. Mm-hmm. That would, you know, I think alleviate the pressure, keep the Boo Birds away, I think, too. Because, like, more than anything, like, I was online at halftime, and everybody was just like, what are they doing?
2: Right.
3: Why is this game so close already?
2: Yeah.
3: You know, like, it was
4: They didn't
3: just,
4: listen to our show.
3: Exactly. Well, you know, I mean, they're probably busy doing other things. But that's their only excuse, by the way. But yeah, like they just got to get out to a start. Hell, to a start.
2: Right.
3: Good. Not even a fast start. Just a consistent start.
2: Right. And I know there was a lot of feeling, and I felt it. Eric, were you at any time like, oh, here we go again, the first game? Nope.
4: No.
2: You believed in the process.
4: Well, I mean, I said it on the pregame show. I said this game is going to be tight in the first half. Den Rock's going to be poking and prodding for weaknesses in the Wisconsin defense. This is a head coach that hired most of the offensive staff and head coach Marcus Freeman.
3: Yeah.
4: Knew those guys inside and out and knew what the gamble was. The gamble in that game was to play your safeties back, play the corners off the wide receivers, and make them keep everything in front of you and hope Notre Dame either got impatient or got behind the sticks and made mistakes. And some of that happened in the first half. In the second half, they were like, okay, we got our roadmap now. Three offensive possessions, 3 touchdowns. I don't think they're going to have to do that today. But against Wisconsin, that, to me, was the dynamic. And I think people got way too wound up about not starting fast because I think they played smart. That was the game plan.
2: Jack, what do you think?
5: Yeah, I agree with that. I think we didn't really give Wisconsin enough credit for how solid their defensive front is. Like we knew about the linebackers. We talked about Posa and Catalano in the show. The D tackles I thought were really solid for them. Sebastian Cheeks, the edge rusher who beat Will Black for the strip sack, really good player. Notre Dame recruited him. So what their game plan, like Eric said, was bet that you can stop the run with a 6-man box, play shell coverages, and like Eric said, hope CJ Carr gets impatient. He didn't, and I know a lot of fans would have liked to see CJ Carr be like Drake May in the Wednesday opener, forcing it downfield when it wasn't there. But they were so thrilled with his performance, especially in the second half, taking what the defense gave him, checking it down to, you know what, you've talked all offseason about how good the receiving backs are, and Ace Williams and Nolan James Jr., especially James, just dump it down to them, let them make plays, hit the dig to Jordan Faison. What Gino Gadulli told me was that was really the only option for a deep shot, the dig to Faison and a little bit to Micah Gilbert, because they were playing cover 3, cover 4. The corners were playing so far back that was the window that was open, not over the top. So I thought CJ Carr did a fantastic job in that game. Looking to see more of the same this week.
2: Jim, I think that they acquitted themselves fairly good, and everybody thinks that Wisconsin's going to be a super bad team. I think they've got some possibility to have one of his best records, even though it might be 500, might be his best record over there.
3: I mean, it's been a little bit of a disappointment for Luke Fickell at Wisconsin so far, and the pressure is certainly on up in Madison. I do know that for certain, just from talking with people that actually work for our company up there.
2: Right.
3: they're like,
2: I remember you telling me that.
3: So we're thinking over under 4.5 games, you know, so before they cut them. That's their guesses.
2: Okay. Anyway. All right. Well,
3: I don't think Wisconsin will make that move in the middle of the season. And also, I think they're going to be better than people think. You know, I mean, they're not Purdue bad.
2: That's really something
4: you'd put on a T-shirt. Not Purdue bad. Yeah.
2: I like that.
5: It's a bit of a low bar right there.
2: I like that.
3: So, you know, that's my thought. They're not Purdue bad.
2: This is Game Day on Sports Radio WSBT and Sunny 101.5. Tim Growl alongside WSBT's Jim Arizari, the senior writer for Blue and Gold, Eric Hansen, and Blue and Gold staff writer, Jack Sobel. All right outside here at the linebacker. Stop by and see us. There's not a line at the present time, so come fill it. It's going to be a hot day out there, folks. You need to fill up with some good liquids. You decide which kind of liquids they are today.
3: Don't forget, they're letting people in with two extra, with two water bottles. They got to be sealed.
2: Not to the linebacker.
3: To the stadium. Well, maybe they will here too. I don't know. But at the stadium today, they're letting people in with two sealed water bottles. And I have a bee that's just flying around my head. But two sealed water bottles, just make sure they're not open. So
2: you got it. Let's go around the horn again, and we'll start with Jack this time. Standout offensive player for the Irish last week.
5: Standout offensive player besides C.J. Carr, because we already talked about him. How about that left guard, Anthony Knapp, man? He got a ton of national attention for that performance and for good reason. He was burying guys into the ground. And not only was he creating highlights, he was so helpful for the left tackle, Will Black. There were a couple plays, and I talked to Mike Golic Jr., obviously no stranger to Sports Talk Radio or offensive line play this week about it. He said that the amount of times he saw a defensive lineman slant inside and Will Black, like, not really sure what to do, but then here's Anthony Knapp to just pick him up and just bury the guy into the ground. Fantastic job by him. The veteran presence, and not only the veteran presence next to Will Black, but someone who has played Will Black's position and been a first-time starting left tackle before, enormously helpful for Notre Dame's offensive line. I love what I saw from Knapp. Ashton Craig as well, the center, fantastic game for him, his first game coming off injury.
2: So, sometimes I think people forget Anthony started as a freshman. So, is that something we think he's going to opt out for a senior? I know it's far down the line, but...
5: Very possibly.
2: He's getting rated very high.
5: If he keeps playing like this, like he played Sunday night, I mean, people forget, like, this is a kid with 27 starts under his belt. The only game he missed in two seasons at Notre Dame was the national championship game because he hurt his ankle, had to have surgery in the Orange Bowl. Other than that, I mean, he's been a solid starter at left tackle. Yeah. I think he can be a great guard, and I know Notre Dame feels the same.
2: Jim, standout offensive player for the Fighting Irish.
3: I mean, Jack took mine.
2: reach into your analysis and pick a different player. Eric's going to be – he's going to have to – he's going to go through because he's going to be – all right. Take Eric's away somewhere.
3: I'm now melding my mind.
2: Karnak.
3: Exactly. I thought, you know, with the limited views that we really saw of him, Nolan James, out of the backfield, I thought was
2: it was a flash.
3: Yeah, it was fantastic out of the backfield. I you know, like that touchdown, that was a play, man. Like that wasn't just a deep touchdown. He made that play.
2: He did. He did. Had some good jukes and stuff. Yeah. I think you were high on Nolan even going into last year, weren't you, Eric?
4: Yeah, I was, and I think in the first half.
3: Did I steal yours, by the way?
4: No.
3: Okay.
4: In the first half, I mean, there were a few others that I could have gone, so I'm okay with going last. But in the second half, he saw his cutback lanes a lot better when he ran, and he's really good at pass coverage, as Jack mentioned. I think both of those first two guys are. I don't know that Kedron Young gives them that, but he did catch a pass and look decent on it. So my would be Jordan Faison. I thought Jordan was somebody that they didn't have an answer for. I think Rice won't have an answer for him today. I think he's taken his game to another level.
2: And do you think that's because he's concentrating all on football now rather than being in lacrosse?
4: That's part of it, absolutely. And just being a smart player who's got elite speed. I asked C.J. Carr, I said, who's the fastest receiver on the team? And he said, Bubba Frazier or Faison. He said, probably in a 100-yard dash or 100-meter dash. I'm 100-yard. My God,
2: Stand out here in the sun and talk like that.
4: It would be Bubba Frazier. But he said, Jordan, the way he runs, he kind of catapults himself.
2: Mm-hmm. Yeah.
4: And so, like, in football speed, he's the fastest.
2: Side note.
3: And another thing, too, like, he still has all those lacrosse moves, too.
2: Right.
4: He does.
3: Like, that's the most fun part to watch, really.
2: Yeah.
3: Is just watching him just revert back to lacrosse player after he catches a pass.
2: Well, it escapes me. There's another lacrosse player on that, for what little bit got in the game, he looked pretty decent, too.
4: Matt Jeffrey is on the lacrosse team. Dylan Faison, Jordan's little brother, is on the lacrosse team. If I were going to pick a couple other guys, I'd throw Sullivan Apsher in the second half coming in at right guard.
3: That was huge.
4: And then Will Black gave up a sack early and then was really good after that. Now, everybody's going to remember the sack.
2: Sure.
4: Say, oh, my God, you know. But he, from that point on, really gathered himself and showed this is why they had confidence in moving Anthony Knapp inside and putting Will Black at left tackle.
2: This is game day at the number 8th ranked sports bar in the country, but also number 1 for us locally.
4: What is the number last in our hearts?
2: Linebacker.
5: He's absolutely number 1 in our hearts.
4: It's
2: we got
4: number
2: it.
4: Number 1 in the AP poll. That's
2: oh, there you go. All right.
3: So says an AP writer.
2: All right, you get to kick it off, standout defensive player, Eric.
4: Let's see. It had to be Francis Brew for me. I thought he just was getting so much penetration. He didn't start, but the reps he played about half the defensive reps. I just thought he was so disruptive.
2: And he's a transfer in, correct?
4: He's a transfer from Pittsburgh. And with Jason Onye out for probably a little while, he's going to get more reps in that interior defensive line rotations. For me, it's Francis Brew. Even though DJ McKinney had the flash play, I thought Brew was really consistent.
2: Jack?
5: I want to add on to the Brew point real quick before I give mine. There were a couple times...
2: You're not allowed to, sorry.
5: Okay,
4: sorry. No. You sit next to him, he sees... He can
2: everything.
4: See if the right guard has a loogie coming out of his mouth.
3: He's got those young eyes. That young vision.
2: Attention to detail, Jack. We love it.
4: It's not just the eyes, it's the perception. So go ahead, Jack.
5: I appreciate that, Eric. But there were times when he watched Brew at Pitt, especially when he played against strong guards like Kirby Lambert against Notre Dame, he would kind of over-rely on his strength because he is such a strong individual. He might be the strongest player on the team, certainly pound for pound. He would rely too much on his strength and kind of get bogged down a bit as a pass rusher. But there was a play. It was the one, you know, where Leonard Moore like kind of jumped up for it, and it was a high throw. Like, I think his second time they targeted Leonard Moore. It fell incomplete. But Francis affected that because he was engaged with the guy. He was pushing back with his strength, then disengaging and putting a swim move on him. That was fantastic, and that's improvement from what he did last year, Francis Brew. My standout defensively, it might really be happening for Bryce Young this year, man. I think the hype with him last year was a little premature, but you watch him against Wisconsin. He made a couple plays that I'm looking at it, and I'm like, there is zero chance, absolutely zero chance Bryce Young makes that play last year. There is a QB draw at the end of the first half with Colton Joseph. Bryce Young ducks under the offensive lineman, lightning quick for the tackle for loss. He also had the pressure that led to DJ McKinney's pick six. He wasn't even set on that play. He just zoomed past on an inside move, kind of that duck under he's been working. So really, really impressed. The edge rush as a whole, Boubacar Traore was very good as well. But, man, Bryce Young looks so much better than he did last year.
2: I think they covered everybody on defense, Jim. So
3: yeah,
2: what do you got left?
3: I mean, my top three were Boubacar, Francis Brew, and Young. I was just like, wow.
5: You can talk a little more about Traore because I think his performance deserves recognition.
3: Absolutely. I mean, I've thought that guy's been a game wrecker since he's been here, really. He's just super talented, and he's gotten better as time has gone on. And that's even coming back from, you know, the knee injury that he had.
2: Mm-hmm.
3: I was like, oh, there's Boubacar. I was like, there he is. There's my guy.
2: And I'll give you to start the special teams, but wasn't it refreshing to have a long field goal?
3: Oh, my God,
2: kicker?
3: That was
2: amazing.
3: I mean,
2: so, yeah, right? We get excited over field goals, but...
3: That pick would have been good from 60, I thought.
2: Yes, yes.
3: So, but, yeah, I was just like, hey, look, we have a kicker now. Possibly for 2 years.
2: Yeah,
3: so
2: that'll be a change.
3: Yeah.
2: Jack, on special teams?
5: Special teams, I want to highlight a play that Marcus Freeman actually talked about when he was on with Tony Simeone, kind of breaking down film. You watch Matt Jeffrey, who Eric mentioned, kind of closing space as the contain guy, as a kickoff guy, puts a huge hit, and this is like the last kickoff return for Wisconsin in the game, puts a huge hit on their returner and does it while maintaining his contain responsibilities. Like, that guy is a special teams demon. I don't know how much he's going to contribute on offense this year. I think he'll play more than he

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1: Oh, tears his ACL. This is another year. Yeah. So 3 years away from football. He's back. He's a guy that I think would be good enough to play for a lot of linebacker rotations in the country, but knows that he can really help on special teams, recovers that fumble, and that really got Notre Dame going on a short field.
2: It did.
3: Eric, you've earned this water.
1: Thank you.
4: The only thing that play did is I thought it took way too long. when they do an appeal and it takes forever, and everybody in the booth thought it was supposed to be reversed, and it didn't happen to be. Oh, look at that. He's like a football player. Okay, I'm doing play-by-play. Eric's got a water bottle in his mouth. Yeah. He's twisting the cap in there, too. Oh, his implant just came out.
3: Don't crack a
1: pill
3: in
1: there. I'm thirsty.
3: Yeah.
4: I bet.
5: I would offer to help you open it, but not anymore.
3: You might get might lose a finger. You've earned this.
1: Well, not after I had my mouth on it. That's what he's his point.
4: Let's take a short break here. Chris Zorch will be joining us shortly.
1: Grandkids, don't do this at home. My grandkids.
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3: 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Tim Grau alongside WSBT's Jim Arizari and the senior writer for Blue and Gold, Eric Hansen, and Blue and Gold staff writer, Jack Sobel. All right here. Lots of room. You can get it. We got some late breaking news or early breaking news. And our roving reporter, Jack Sobel, report, please.
4: One of the greatest tight ends in the long history of Notre Dame tight ends, Michael Mayer. 3-year, $45 million contract extension with the Las Vegas Raiders. $30 million guaranteed. It's a big deal for Mayer, and it really speaks to, number one, how he's bounced back. He missed some time with personal issues. I forget, it was either last year or a couple years ago. So great for him, but also, like, the NFL has become such a 12-personnel league these days that even with Brock Bowers, who I know has had some injury issues, but even with him still on the team, he's a stud at tight end for the Raiders. Tight end, too, getting paid and getting to stay in Las Vegas. Great to see for Mayer, and it shows kind of the trend the league is heading towards.
3: Eric, I think there's like 41 former Notre Dame players that are now on the NFL roster.
5: And 39 of them are tight ends. Notre Dame has done a really good job of fostering NFL careers. I mean, I think it's the 4 for 40 message, but also, guess what? You can also have an NFL career and then have that 4 for 40 waiting for you on the other side. And Brian Kelly did a good job of player development. Marcus Freeman is doing a very good job. Charlie did it on the offensive side. Not as many, you know, front seven players, but there was a, you know, when you were in the Davey Willingham era, Notre Dame went like a decade with one first-round draft choice.
3: Isn't that amazing?
5: It is, and yeah. It was, do you know who it was in that? It was Jeff Bain.
3: Oh, center.
5: Yeah.
3: Who's now president of the Monogram Club, I think.
5: Yeah.
3: If he is.
5: Yeah, good guy, and man, great player.
3: Jack, we'll start with you for position group ratings, a grade for the position group, and we'll tackle receivers and tight ends all into one, please.
4: I'd give them a B. I don't think it was the like all fire alarms going off thing performance that a lot of people are making out to be. I think, again, it was very game plan related. The way the production shook out with Faison getting the vast majority of it, and then the running backs getting the kind of the second tier production. What I would like to see is there were a couple plays. There was one to Faison. There was one to Micah Gilbert. One where Mylon Graham I thought should have made a better effort at the ball, where it's like, gotta help your quarterback out a little bit. If there's some not perfectly thrown balls, but balls that should be caught, that I would like to see them catch a little bit more of. So that's my one critique of their performance. Otherwise, I thought they did their jobs.
3: Eric?
5: Yeah, I think when I was asked about it initially, I said incomplete. Pun intended, I guess, but but it was such a weird game plan that it was hard to get a feel for it. I like the tight ends in the game. Jack made great points. I'm not going to be able to add too much. This is what I'll say about Mylon Graham. Unbelievable talent. I think Mylon hit every once in a while when you're a progressing player, you hit a little bit of a wall. I think his next stage is, I'm going to fight for the ball. I'm going to be a bad dude. And you're not going to take the ball away from me. That's where he kind of, you know, Chase Claypool was a little bit like that early in his career, where he had to get more assertive. He just had so much talent. That's where I think Mylon Graham is, and Jack illustrated that point really good on that one. He should have fought for that. Helped his QB.
3: Absolutely. Jim, let's go to offensive line. Position group rating.
6: Offensive line, I thought was a solid B. B plus even. sack notwithstanding. I thought that that group held pretty well. All not cold, but like they played well all through the game. I mean, Anthony Knapp carries
3: sure
6: much weight on that offensive line too.
3: Kind of stood his ground, and helped. That's Will Black, like they were talking about earlier.
6: Right.
3: Absolutely. Let's switch around to running backs and quarterback, the whole backfield for the Fighting Irish against Wisconsin.
4: If you include the quarterbacks, man, I'd say that's an A. I thought Carr was fantastic. I know Notre Dame thought Carr was fantastic. The running backs, this is a point Freeman really emphasized, they were way more patient in the second half than they were in the first half. And I thought that combined with the contributions they made in the passing game, that gives that whole group an A as a whole.
3: Eric?
5: Yeah, I think some of the things that we're pinning on the offensive line in the first half, when you rewatch the game, the running backs weren't making great decisions in the first half. They adjusted, and then they were really into the check down aspect of it in the passing game. So I'm going to give them an A, that group. You include C.J. Carr. He pulls it up, too.
3: This is game day at the Linebacker Lounge on Sports Radio, WSBT, and Sunny 101.5. Let's go to defensive line.
6: I love the defensive line. A. All day for me. A.
3: A. Short compliment. Jack.
4: Yeah, I completely agree. You look at Wisconsin's game plan, and we keep talking about this because Wisconsin had a good game plan on both sides of the ball. They were all quick game, rollouts, play action, putting defense in conflict with the zone reads that they were running with Joseph. They were kind of minimizing the impact the Notre Dame defensive line had to make, but then when they couldn't do that anymore, they had to throw, they were down by multiple scores. Then you saw the D-line tee off, and they were fantastic. Bubakar, Bryce, Francis Brew, Tion Gray all had great games. I think that's an A.
3: Linebackers, Eric.
5: Linebackers, I will give them a B. I thought there were some missed tackles early in the game, but I thought solid. They played only three linebackers in the game. And I thought
3: surprisingly.
5: I thought we'd see Madden Foramo, and then I thought they got much better as the game went on. I mean, you look at the second half.
3: Jim, you get the easy. You get the back end of the defense.
6: The back end.
3: Cornerback, safeties, both.
6: As I was sitting in the studio listening to the radio broadcast, I didn't hear Leonard Moore's name a whole bunch, and I figured that's kind of a decent way to go. So, really, I mean, it kind of starts there, and then, I thought solid A.
3: I'm going to give you all a shot at that, because Leonard Moore, they said they weren't going to try him, but I think they did a couple times and realized that. I guess they had to say that going in, right? Luke Figgle had to say that.
5: Was it the first pass to him that was almost a one-handed?
4: Yeah, it was the first time they threw at him whatsoever. He almost had an incredible one-handed pick. I'd give them an A, and the only reason it's not an A-plus is because Jaden Sanders had bad eyes and been on a double move. And you know what? That's just a lesson learned for a young cornerback in his first meaningful playing time for Notre Dame, and he'll get better at that. But elsewhere in the secondary, man, we've seen Adon Shuler play some great football for Notre Dame. Sunday was the best I've ever seen him. He was fantastic for Notre Dame. Playing with such a heavy heart, and he just played with such a fire that he always plays with. But he played faster than I've seen him before. Like, when you see him running the alley, there was a play where he ran the alley, hawked down Colton Joseph. Watching live, and number one, because I couldn't see the numbers, I thought that was Briante Johnson. That was Adon Shuler, and he looked really, really good.
3: We're going to take a break right after talking to Eric. How about special teams grade, position grade?
5: There were some mixed stuff in there. I'll give them a B. I like the long field goals, the kickoff coverage and stuff, where they get docked as a block punt, and then the 70-yard punt from Wisconsin. Faison probably should have picked that up at some point. He was trying to be careful, but, you know, that pinned them down on the one-yard line, and that allowed Wisconsin a short field to score.
6: That was a
3: good point.
4: The best punch of all time.
3: Yeah. All right, we're going to take a short break here as we get ready for our next guest, or first guest of today's show, and that would be All-American Chris Zorich right here on Sports Radio, WSBT and Sunny 101.5.
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3: 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Tim Grau alongside WSBT's Jim Arizari. We also have the senior writer for Blue and Gold, Eric Hansen, and Blue and Gold staff writer, Jack Sobel, all right here at the famous, sometimes infamous, Linebacker Lounge. Crowd's starting to fill in. Plenty of drinks available, and they do have really good food here if you're in for that, too.
17: I have a question. Did his voice just crack when he said... Did his voice just crack when he said, Linebacker, I'm out?
3: And it's how about that for a 71-year-old guy, my voice still changes. So Steve, our first guest of the show today, and you all know him. I don't know what's going on. Everywhere I turn, he's on Leprechaun Lunch. I think he was on Mike Sullivan's podcast. He is all over, and that would be former Notre Dame All-American and Chicago Bear, Chris Zorich. Good morning, Chris.
17: Good morning, but now I'm here.
3: That's right.
17: Having fun at 11:30 in the morning on a Saturday.
3: Can't beat it, though, can you?
17: Enjoying a beverage at the linebacker?
6: Peter Brady.
3: That's right. Since you have all these appearances going on right now, what's one thing people don't know about Chris Zorich?
17: If you put me in the sun, I'd melt.
3: And I almost did that, right?
17: Yes, which you wanted me to jump in the sun.
3: We're doing a little change over here. It's a handoff. Chris has got the ball. Yep. He's at the 10, the 20.
6: There we go.
17: So, yes, I understand you like the sun, but those of us who are over 20,
3: so something that nobody knows about you that you want to share. I want something as a player. How about a player, too, besides melting in the sun? Any favorite hot games that you'd like to talk about? All right, you're right. We talk about everything on this show. So let's talk about what you saw last week in last week's game.

0: Coach, I remember where we began. My first single leg takedown.
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2: cut. Raw?
3: Something cut.
2: Hold on, Chris. Lost signal?
3: Yeah.
0: This season, I won't make every putt.
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6: Right there.
0: I won't do everything right.
3: We're back.
0: But I'll learn something that will shape my life story.
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9: I'm IHSAA Commissioner Paul Neidig. 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
2: 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Little technical problems. That's what happens when you have a live show outside.
3: Little hiccup.
2: That's right. So, Chris, go back into that. You're not a very good person to be around when you're watching the game. Is that the gist of it? I heard you on the show. The caravan.
3: The clown part of Wisconsin.
2: And do you stay in contact with a lot of former players to set up things like you did last week, going to what's up to Lambeau Field? That's cool. I think Alan Rossum's the one that told me that he has to be in the room by himself. If somebody comes in, he shoos him right back out. And then you have Mike Golick watching the game and throwing the remote at the TV. So it's just a that's right. That's right. Eric, question for Chris?
10: Well, you were mentioning that you've seen Chris all over the place. And so I wake up, I'm on my Facebook, and I see Chris and a taco truck. And I'm like, now I'm hungry. I want tacos. And he's signing autographs from 1 to 2. What's the name of the?
3: Oh, that's good stuff.
10: Sounds amazing.
3: Yeah, that's good stuff.
10: Okay. But that was awesome. You know, when we looked at the defensive line in that game, we gave them high marks. Maybe you have a higher standard than us, but you look at what Charlie Parchers is doing with his coaching, with his recruiting, and getting back Chicago kids at defensive line. Can you tell us what your thoughts are on those things? Wow. Yeah. I wanted to also ask you, I know what the Chris Zorich experience is. Now there's the Chris Zorich and Michael Stonebreaker experience. It sounds like that should be an escape room where.
2: Yeah.
10: What is it? What is that? Wow. is going to be epic. Just your thoughts after my last one, after watching the opener, do you feel as good about Notre Dame's chances as you did going into the season?
2: This is game day at WSBT Sports Radio, WSBT and Sunny 101.5 at the linebacker. It's getting noisy and stuff, too. Jack, what do you want to ask for Chris Zorich?
1: Hey, Chris, I have two questions. Number one, I got a chance to see Braden Parks at Brother Rice last weekend on my pit stop on my drive up to Green Bay. Very impressive stuff. Obviously, you're his godfather. What can Notre Dame fans be excited about getting Parks in here next year?
6: Probably going to be a consistent player. Selfishly, I'd love for him not to play next year. I would love for him to have a chance to learn. Yes, he's a strong kid, he's fast, but having a chance to maybe sit out a year, his first year, will give him the opportunity to kind of assess the competition, get bigger, stronger, faster, and that's only going to help the defensive line, but more importantly, the team as a whole.
1: Once he does develop, like, what do you like about his makeup, his potential, and what he can bring Notre Dame in the future?
6: So he's a kid that is able to be consistent. He's a lot faster for his size than I was. People have been trying to compare me, and I tell people, he's so much better than I was, even as a college player. So folks are going to be excited to kind of see him. And I know it sounds strange that I don't want to see him play his first year, because I know people are like, what is he talking about? He's a monster. He'd be great. But if you can kind of channel that for a year and have the opportunity to kind of see what he can do, he's only going to be better that sophomore, junior, senior year.
1: My second question begins with a small anecdote. First time I ever saw you in person was at it was summer 2019 at the Bears 100-year convention in Rosemont. You're doing a defensive line panel. Going back to that convention, like, the ensuing season, very high expectations, obviously fell short of that. Notre Dame has very high expectations this year. You've been a part of a lot of teams that have had high expectations. As a player, how are you dealing with that on a week-to-week basis when the season begins?
6: And I'm going to sound boring, and I apologize, but the most important game is the next game. So I don't know if Jim is like, yeah, I'm boring us out this. But we have to make sure that we have a solid win against Rice, and then after that, everything else will take care of itself.
1: Gotcha.
2: And what do you think is going to happen tonight, Chris? What do you hope happens, or what do you think is going to happen?
6: What do you think?
2: Oh, I like it. Right from the horse's mouth, I want to hear it.
10: See, he's not being boring. I like that answer.
2: That's what I try to do.
6: You are killing me. Actually, since we didn't have a chance to do predictions yesterday because we're having so much fun.
3: That's right. My prediction last week was a point off on both sides.
2: Yeah, I heard that, yeah.
10: Didn't you guys play Rice in 88? Okay.
6: They actually scored first, and we were like, oh, crap. We're in trouble, and Holtz went off on us. But we were able to kind of gain control of that, and eventually, I think it was 54-11 or something.
10: Yeah, yeah.
6: But I want to hear from Jim the Goat. Wait, Jim the Goat Nostradamus.
3: And we're doing this thing right now where we're passing my headset back and forth because it's the microphone that works between our two headsets. first of all, a big thanks once again for getting me into Shields Hall last night. If anybody hasn't gone through that yet, do it.
2: Pretty cool,
3: all right?
2: Huh?
3: Ask Chris for it. But, yeah, that's really all I had. Just thanks again for that. Oh, a prediction. Okay, you want a prediction. What does Almost Radamus think? Let's do 54-10. Yeah. No, wait. 52-10. 52 is easier to get to. Just by 2 points.
6: I'll say 42-3.
10: Whoa, that was close to mine.
2: Yeah. We'll get more predictions from the staff later.
6: That's the thing. I was going to say 54-11, like we did in 88, but my good buddy Nostradamus. So, thank you, Jim.
3: Almost Stradamus.
2: And we thank you, Chris Zorich. I know you got a. Does it ever get old getting pictures with the fans? You're very gracious.
6: I thought he meant, does it ever get old that I'm calling you on a Wednesday to try to find a guest? I thought that's what you're going to say.
2: You're one of many that gets those calls every week, Seth, too. You got it. You got it. And we're going to be right back here at the Linebacker on the Game Day Show on Sports Radio WSBT and Sunny 101.5.
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2: Game day on Sports Radio WSBT in sunny 101.5. Getting a little noisy. That's because we got a lot of fans here at the Linebacker Lounge, the number one college bar. Like I said before, sometimes famous, and there's also been some infamous things that can happen here. We've had a great first hour of the show, and now we're going to segue into from a defensive line, former Notre Dame defensive lineman, to a former offensive one in Notre Dame, and he would be Lee Eichenberg. Good morning, or good afternoon, just 2 minutes after.
3: Good afternoon, guys. Thanks for having me.
2: Hey, I've looked back over all the hundreds of guests I've interviewed over the years. Offensive linemen have been the most common. Why is that?
3: I feel like they're very willing to join the team and help out whenever you guys need anything. So I'm happy to join the long line of guys who've been on the show.
2: You can't put any kind of grade on offensive linemen at Notre Dame, the camaraderie you guys developed.
3: It is, it's a special place. It's something that when I left Notre Dame, I realized it when I was here, but after you leave, it's even more apparent. And it's special, and I think the guys here have kind of continued on that tradition, and I'm very fortunate to have gone here for school.
2: So you came out of Cleveland, Ohio. So was there pressure to get with those Buckeyes of Ohio State?
3: I ended up coming out of Cleveland. I went to St. Ignatius Catholic High School. My brother actually did go to Ohio State, played linebacker there, and plays for the Raiders right now. Ohio State was the place. My grandparents wanted me to be a Buckeye. My parents wanted me to be a Buckeye, but Harry Hiestand ended up coming into my school at St. Ignatius, and ever since he walked in and told me to come visit Notre Dame, it was an easy decision. Once you come to campus, once you see everything, and meeting the coaching staff and the guys they had in the room and the integrity, it was an easy decision.
2: So how was that OSU Notre Dame rivalry when you guys faced each other a couple years ago?
3: Yeah, sadly we lost. I wasn't here for it, but my brother was. My brother said it was his favorite stadium to play in here at Notre Dame, and obviously for me, playing in a bunch of different stadiums, this is a special place.
2: So was there a position coach besides Harry, an assistant coach besides Harry that turned the tide, or was there somebody else that was influential in making your decision?
3: No, I'd say it was Harry Hiestand. And I think he's had a long line of recruiting phenomenal offensive linemen. Quentin Nelson, Zach Martin, Nick Martin, Mike McGlinchey, Ronnie Stanley, all those guys. And for me, it was great having guys above me who were great leaders and mentors, and just people we looked up to.
2: Eric, you got a question for Liam Eichenberg.
10: I do. Liam, Notre Dame prepares you for 4-for-40. You had the injury at the end of your career with Miami. How difficult was it to deal with the injury, and how good was it to know you already had a plan in place for life after football?
3: Yeah, it was difficult. I ended up having 3 knee surgeries from July last year up until November. Just the same issue. I had a lot of cartilage damage and meniscus issues. And it was a situation where you just couldn't come back from it.
10: Are you in competition with Tommy Kramer to see who had the most surgeries?
3: No, I think I have him beat. But, a lot of guys end up having issues later on in their career. And I think it's just, we go extremely hard, we work hard, and your body can only last so long. But for me, it was great. Notre Dame prepared me for after football. I was fortunate enough to play longer than most, played 5 years. And
0: not sure if some of my teammates or my colleagues have been on here, but, you know, I'm partners with Josh Lard, Tommy Kramer, Cole Mabry, Ian Book, and we do real estate around here, Gold Migrancy Partners, and, yeah, it's prepared me well, and just happy to be back in the area.
10: And then I wanted to get your impression of the offensive line play against Wisconsin. Do you watch only the offensive line when you're watching the games, or do you watch the ball too?
0: I only watch offensive line. I mean, obviously, I root for all the guys that perform well, but I'm pretty much zoned in on the offensive line, kind of looking at Knapp, you know, Ashton Craig, looking at, you know, the young left tackle, just kind of see how he's playing. And it's good. I think those guys have done a great job kind of holding that standard. When they get up there, you kind of see them fist bump, and that's something that we did, something that was the standard was set, you know, a couple years before I even got here. So it's just special, you know, seeing how hard they play, technique they play with, and stuff they carry on.
2: 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And Jack Sobel from Blue and Gold. What's a question?
1: I wanted to follow up on the current offensive line. For viewers at home who don't know, you're a college tackle who played guard and I think even a little center in the NFL. For someone like Knapp, who's doing the same thing in college, what are the keys to making that transition successful? And were you as impressed with his week one performance as the rest of us?
0: I thought he played phenomenal. You know, just kind of watching the tape, watching his technique. The hardest transition for a tackle is kind of the space. It's a big difference. At tackle, you have more space, more time. At guard, it's quicker. You got to get your hands on, feet down at a faster pace. And, you know, for him, I think the hardest part is kind of having those two eye sets for him. And I think he set them accordingly, had inside leverage, hands on, close space. And him in the run game is impressive, you know. And I think he's a pure pass blocker, but also dominates in the run.
1: You visited in spring ball, correct?
0: I did, yeah.
1: What kind of pointers did you give him when he was kind of first making that transition?
0: Yeah, you know, kind of what I say is just let it rip. You know, don't be hesitant. You know, you played well at left tackle. It's a little bit of an adjustment, but, you know, with anything, it just takes reps, time, and just confidence. You know, believing in yourself, that's the biggest key.
1: And then last thing for me, you would have played a year with Michael Mayer, correct?
0: I did, yes.
1: I don't know if you saw, but he just signed a 3-year, $45 million contract extension with the Raiders.
0: No way, I did not know that.
1: Given that information, like, yeah, he's obviously been through a lot so far in his NFL career. Like, what's it like to hear that he's getting rewarded?
0: That's great. You know, I'm going to have my brother go live with him now, you know, but, no, congrats to him. Super excited for him. He's a great guy, phenomenal football player, and, yeah, super excited for him and his family.
1: Awesome.
2: Linebackers looking for you. There's people standing in line, but still plenty of liquid libations and some great food, so come on out to the linebacker. This is Game Day on Sports Radio WSBT, Sunny 101.5. Liam, you went against some really good defensive linemen in practice. Did anybody seem to have your number?
0: You know, Jordan Botello, and I'm not sure if he's still here. He was here last year, right?
2: Eric would know that.
10: Yeah, he's not here anymore, but yeah, he was here last year.
0: I think he stayed about, what, 7 or 8 years? he was just one of those guys that, you know, brought every single play. A lot of strength, good bull rusher, good with his hands. And, yeah, I think every guy has somebody they struggle with a little bit in practice. And for me, it was him. I know Mike McGlinchey, I used to give him really good work after practice and would frustrate him occasionally. Just kind of part of the game.
10: Jordan Botello, we didn't even know if he'd make it through his freshman year. He was a pretty wild guy, but matured into being a really good player.
0: He did. He ended up performing well for the Irish.
2: How about on your Miami Dolphins team? Anybody on there give you fits?
0: You know, Christian Wilkins was a phenomenal player, but Zach Sealer, guy out of Michigan, went to Ferris State. He was just kind of one of those awkward players and knew his strengths, very smart player, plays defensive tackle, and, you know, he's made a long career out of, you know, working hard and knowing his job.
2: Let's go full circle. Can you still remember running out of that tunnel at Notre Dame your first time?
0: I can, always.
2: Give us the goosebump feelings.
0: You know, for me, it was my first start against Michigan in 2018. We're playing Rashawn Gary in the defensive line over there. Big Quiddy Pay was over there as well. I don't know, it's just something special. And, you know, having my family there, having my grandparents, it's just kind of one of those moments you'll never forget. Obviously, I had the chills. I feel like most guys do get the goosebumps. But, yeah, I mean, I'll always miss it. You know, and I'm just happy I could be here and kind of support the guys around the team now.
2: Favorite rivalry between while you were at Notre Dame? I would definitely besides Ohio State?
0: I'd definitely say USC.
2: USC?
0: I hate those guys, yeah. I hate the
2: Trojans. There is no gray area when it comes to that, right?
0: My former teammate with the Dolphins, Austin Jackson, played offensive line for USC, so we always would not gamble on the game, but, you know, kind of switch a tire, whoever won, whoever lost. So
2: being that was your favorite opponent, was that or venue, was that also your favorite opponent?
0: It was, yeah, I'd say so. Playing USC, especially kind of towards the end of the year, it was one of those games that you want to finish your strong.
2: Give us what you're going to do watching the game tonight. What do you think is going to happen?
0: I think it'll be a great game. I'm excited to see the guys improve, especially on the offensive line. I think after the first game, you know, kind of get through, I guess, summer camp, training camp, whatever you want to call it, in the first game, and then you realize, okay, this is what I need to focus on, this is what I need to improve on, I need some of my backside hand, get my feet down, better half placement. And I think there'll be, you know, even for Knapp, I think he'll improve a lot this game.
2: Guys, any further questions for Liam?
10: Good.
1: I'm good.
2: You're good? Jim, anything? All right, let's tell us what's going on now. I know you work with a lot of great guys, so be a name dropper and tell us what's going on.
0: Yeah, so I work for one of the owners, one of the partners, for Gold Legacy Partners. We do multifamily value add around South Bend and a 3-hour radius around South Bend. Currently, I'm doing my MBA at the University of Miami, hybrid program, and I just got married in April to a Notre Dame Law School graduate. So
2: congratulations!
0: Yeah, I appreciate it.
2: And what's up, where's?
0: We live in Carmel, Indiana.
2: Okay, that's what I was going to
0: Carmel, Indiana, and I ended up just buying a house up here back in the Wooded States. So
2: oh, sure.
0: I'll be up here more frequently.
2: And who else is at the business? I can't think of the name.
0: Josh Lugg, yeah. Our president, and then Tommy Kramer. They both also play in the NFL. Josh played, he did training camp with the Bears. Tommy was with the Lions. And then Ian Books with us as well, and then Cole Mabry. So kind of carried that locker room from Notre Dame into the business world, and it's been very successful.
2: I know you guys do everything, real estate, investments, buy, sell.
0: Investment management, brokerage team as well. And, you know, we're just trying to surround ourselves with good people and people with high integrity.
2: So you're going to the game today?
0: I am, yes.
2: And you're going to be watching just the offensive linemen?
0: Offensive line and, you know, see how the quarterback does, you know.
2: Are you a score predictor?
0: I am not. I'm not a score predictor. I just want to see the guys improve, you know, especially young left tackle. I want to see him improve every game, get better.
2: What do they say? The biggest changes is between the first and second game.
0: I would say so, yeah. I would say the first and second game, you kind of take the next step and then kind of get in the flow for a couple games after that. So I'm excited. Should be a great day.
2: Well, we won't keep you away from doing some little partying or whatever. It's a hot day out here, so keep some water nearby.
0: I will. I appreciate it, guys. Thanks for
2: appreciate
0: having me.
2: It. Thank you. And that's former Notre Dame Fighting Irish offensive lineman Liam Eichenberg on Sports Radio WSBT Sunny 105, 101.5, the Game Day Show.
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27: And this is Tim Growl, along with WSBT's Jim Arizari and Blue and Gold senior writer Eric Hansen and staff writer for Blue and Gold Jack Silva. We're here at the linebacker. Some of those nice cold beverages look better. My water bottle is steaming. I had to move. Honestly, God, I had to move out of that sun.
28: Yeah.
27: I stand almost the whole time.
28: Yeah,
27: every show.
28: It's
27: my legs are getting wobbly out there. That's why I pulled the chair over.
28: So. Yeah, it's a hot one today. So
1: I love the water bottle koozie you got going on over there too.
28: Yeah, right.
10: Well, if you need another water, I'll open it for you with my tea.
1: Like a good neighbor, Tim Growl is there.
27: There you go. Hey, I like that. Thank you. That was. I'll pay you later on. I'll give you some money later on. Hey, we've had a couple great guests, Chris Zorich and Liam Eichenberg. We're now going to do a thing as a team here that we like to call Irish Beatdown.

0: I like it. We've got our intro now. It's getting to be popular. I have people text me after the show. Granted, probably just family and friends of mine. I do have friends and family. They like this feature. We just like to do something fun and different when covering Notre Dame sports. So what the premise of this is, each one of us has had to pick a song, either by title or lyrics, that represents what happened last week's game, and then pick a song that represents what we think is going to apply to this week's game. So let's start with Eric Hansen. Eric, this will be your pick for what represented the Wisconsin game.
1: Okay, Selena Gomez, take it away.

0: Eric actually knows the words and is singing that.
1: Not out loud. Or people, there'd be children and farm animals running for the hills.
0: Was that you really listened to her, or is that because your grandkids?
1: My grandkids introduced me to Selena Gomez, but I know who she is, and I thought that was an appropriate song.
0: I totally agree. You agree with that, Jack?
2: Absolutely.
0: All right, but maybe your songs would be considered better. Let's hear what Jack Sobel's pick is.

0: Sister of a Notre Dame alum, or something.
1: Yeah. Good pick.
0: Thank you.
1: All right.
0: So that's my pick because it's about, like, kind of started with a little cloudy skies and then it opened up at the end and it's like, all right, you know what? It was stressful at first, but everything is all right right now.
1: I like all right right now. How about our own Jim Arizari? What do you got for a song there, buddy?
2: All right, fired up. Do you get deja vu? That's kind of how I was feeling
0: big first fan.
2: Half. Yeah. Olivia Rodrigo, one of the few people who can pull off being the host and the musical guest on Saturday Night Live with
1: did it all
2: equal goodness. So.
1: All right, and for the Wisconsin game, this is what I thought Marcus Freeman might have been saying at halftime.

0: Get the drift? Do we get the drift?
1: Yeah. I'm glad you didn't pick your kisses on my list by that group.
0: Oh, my goodness gracious. All right. So we got through the first round. Now it's a prediction of what we think is going to apply to this week's game. We'll go back and we'll start with Eric again.
1: I went a little longer with this one because I love this artist, but...

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1: And repeat the artist again, is that?
2: Stevie Wonder, Higher Ground. And this is about, still, even though we're all picking 96 to negative 2 for the final score, they need to continue to become a better team and play to a standard.
3: 96 to negative 2 feels right.
1: That's good. Jack, what are you going to surprise us with that applies to this game today?
3: See?

0: So, week one jitters out of the way. There should be nothing holding Notre Dame back this week, is kind of the logic with this song.
1: So far, nobody found any song, and we still got two more to come that has to do with Rice.
0: You know, I looked for that.
2: I looked for that.
0: I thought like
1: that's lower hanging fruit. That's too easy.
0: Weird Al had to have done like a Rice Baby parody or something, but no.
2: The best song I could find was Jambalaya, and I wasn't sure people would get it.
1: I would have liked that actually. That was sounds pretty good, right?
0: Trust
1: now,
0: me,
1: too.
0: It wasn't for a lack of trying.
1: All right, Jim. What do we got up? Jim Zuzzi got some.
3: We break the string as far as not having a Rice song.
1: Oh.
4: Snap, what a happy sound. Snap is the happiest sound I've found. You may clap, rap, tap, slap, but snap makes the world go round. Snap, crackle, pop, Rice Krispies.
1: Wow. Somebody pulled us out.
2: I like that.
1: Yes, I do too.
3: Yeah.
1: All right.
2: From the 50s.
1: I spoke too soon. I spoke. Tried to step on your fame there.
3: Yeah, you're fine.
1: All right, we got one last one, and that's for me, and it applies to itself.

0: No, I don't. You do.
1: I do.
0: Whip it good. I still, maybe 8-track tapes, I might have it.
1: Wow.
0: All right. That was, I enjoy that. Brings a smile. You can't, folks can't see it because it's radio, but we all smile on that. So it's a really fun segment. So we're back here at the Linebacker. Come on out before the game. Catch a drink, catch some food, mingle around, say hi to us. We still got another guest in the next hour coming up in about 35 minutes. But for now, we are going to, and I'm throwing the team kind of a loop. We're going to go over the AP or USA Today rankings and talk about that. First of all, they've got Notre Dame number 4. Do you like that position? You think that's fair right now, Jack?
2: This is the USA Today rankings?
0: Yes, it is.
2: It's fair. I've always thought going into the season that there's a group of like 6-7 teams at the top of
3: how many?
2: Yeah, it's been like a year. There's a group of like 6 or 7 teams at the top of the rankings that like any one of them I feel like could be ranked number 1. Like what Miami's what? 5th, 6th, 7th. Like, I think Miami could easily be number 1 right now. Yep. I think Notre Dame could easily be number 1 right now. Right now, it's probably Ohio State. Texas could easily be number 1 right now if we're going to shout out Horka back down in Austin. Mm-hmm. But like, you really, if you're in that group, you really can't complain at the moment. So, 3-4 is fine for Notre Dame.
0: That Miami game last night, did I read that right? They actually either went with a running clock or they shortened it?
4: They shortened the fourth quarter.
2: Oh, my God. That's crazy.
0: Yeah, when is that? Eric, you're a historian. When does that ever happen? Oh, is it more common than I think?
3: It's not more common than you think, but it's happened before, and especially like if there's been a weather delay somewhere, sometimes they'll go with the running clock in a quarter if both programs agree to it and stuff, but not very much. But, I mean, we were talking about this last weekend. The gap between the FBS and the FCS teams is getting wider, and even from the power conference teams to the group of 6 is getting wider.
4: Yeah.
3: Some exceptions, Western Michigan and Michigan, but there were just so many non-competitive games, and I saw somebody on my Twitter timeline jawing back and forth between a Miami fan who was thought that was evidence they should be number 1. It's like, no, that's really not.
4: For beating the barn doors off of an FCS school?
3: Yeah, which everybody's doing. I mean, even group of

0: six teams are beating the doors off. I mean, Rice beat the tar out of Houston Christian, right. 31-3.
1: Yeah.
2: So do you think that big gap has come from NIL and transfer portal mostly?
0: Absolutely. Yeah. Yeah. Absolutely, because a lot of the really good players would stay at their school, and you now see those players migrating to Power 4 teams.
2: What did we see last week, Wisconsin? Didn't they have like 37 new players that transferred
0: in? They had 34 transfers, and they had over 50. And you're going to see that every week. Today with Rice, 50 new players, 20, I think 27 of them are transfers. Michigan State, it's up close to 60 with the new players. 61. And they have 32 transfers.
2: It just boggles my mind how they can end up in 1 year to even develop a team. You know?
0: Well, and some of its positions that I think it's going to be interesting with Michigan State, because four of theirs are off starting offensive linemen. So how quickly will those guys gel on their offensive line? And they lost some good portal guys. They lost Nick Marsh to Indiana, their star wide receiver. It's going to be interesting because that Protect College Sports Act is trying to roll back the clock where you can only have one transfer without penalty.
1: Yeah.
0: And then you could also do one as a graduate, you know, after 4 years at a school. But you're wondering, too, if these kids are getting their degree. You think about transfer credits.
2: Right.
0: And you transfer four times. How many credits are you going to have after the end of 4 or 5 years?
3: That's actually a point Marcus Freeman made at one point where I think he was on, on 3's J.D. Piquel's show. And he was asked, like, what changes would he make if he was instantly the commissioner of college sports? And one of them was, like, rein in the transfer portal, because he mentioned, he didn't mention it by name, but he referenced, like, Van Allen Lubin, four schools in 4 years,
1: a
3: former Notre
1: Dame
3: player. And he was like, how are you getting, like, an education and a college experience?
1: Yeah.
3: Like, I was at the same school for 4 years when I was in college. Like, I can't imagine my life if I was at four places in 4 years. Like, that's just not, it's not what that time in your life is supposed to be.
1: Right. Yeah, it's not supposed to be, you know, chasing the highest dollar or anything. It's supposed to be setting yourself up to chase that higher dollar.
2: That was a couple years ago. I cannot remember the quarterback's name, but it was the first school he quarterbacked at. I think it was Louisville's when we paced him there. But he had played for at Purdue against us, played at Louisville against us.
3: Are you talking about Hudson Card, Tyler Shuck?
0: Tyler Shuck.
3: He's a starting NFL quarterback now.
1: Yeah, with the New Orleans Saints.
2: Maybe that worked.
3: He's actually not bad. He had a pretty good rookie year.
2: Yeah.
3: At like 25 years old.
2: So, Eric, we're your vote. You are part of the voting.
0: For UPI?
2: For UPI. Which is, as Eric pointed out to me, they're gone and away.
1: They've been dead for years.
2: I'm going to put you and Chris Sorge together and tag team you on me today.
0: Don't put me in the sun.
2: You've got to move over there now. Your part. What did you place for your top 10? If you got top five.
0: I'm not even sure I could rattle that off. Let me think off the top of my head. Ohio State was one. Notre Dame was two. Georgia was three. Miami was four. And Texas was five. That part I can remember. I'm not sure if I could do the top 10 off the top of my head.
1: Yes. Speaking of.
0: It's online. Yeah. They have all our ballots.
2: Sure.
1: We were talking about that yesterday on Leprechaun Lunch, being Chris and also Reggie Brooks. Like, why even do polls, like, every week for the first month?
2: Right.
1: Just because the schedules are so inconsistent. You know, you've got Indiana, you know, sixth ranked in the country or whatever they are, and they're playing, like, three, you know, might as well be high school teams at this point.
0: Absolutely. Well, I mean, I can answer why I like it, I like it, because a lot of people, you know, and it's like, I mean, not that Jim was doing that, but you know, I think what
1: I thought it was a good point that, you know.
0: My thought is, if there's no rankings for the first month, how excited are you going to be about some of these games?
1: That's
0: like SMU.
1: Yeah.
0: SMU is ranked. If SMU didn't have that ranking, who's tuning into that game? They don't have the brand name. And I think it's fun. It fosters discussion and so forth. These aren't supposed to – once you get past the preseason poll, these aren't supposed to be predictive. They're supposed to be snapshots. Yes, it is difficult. But I think most people understand you have very little bit of data, and each week you get a little bit more pieces to the puzzle to have a better picture for people. But you'll have people that will hunt, and they'll say – Eric Hansen voted my school the lowest of anybody in the poll, and somebody has to be that person. And then they go looking through your background and say, why is that? Why? So it was a USC fan, and he's like, oh, well, he went to Ohio State. That's the reason. Really? Because they think I'm illiterate, or because they think Ohio State people don't like USC? I wasn't impressed with them going into the year. They have something to prove to me, and once they play somebody – same with Indiana. I was super impressed with Indiana last year.
1: Yeah.
0: But how will we know how good Indiana is for a while?
1: Yeah.
0: And so, the people that troll you or even ask you a legit question, I don't really get too much into it. I write a behind the ballot where I talk about some of the things in my voting each week. Like Western Michigan, Michigan was a tough evaluation, for example. But later in the season, I think you do have to justify your vote. There's plenty of data at that point. I'm happy to. But seriously, if Miami beat somebody 77-7 and they don't think I have Miami high enough, and I think I have Miami higher than what they are in the actual poll, it's like, go away. Go get a hobby. I'm going to send my 8 grandkids over to your house to wreck it.
2: Tell me what you really feel, Eric. Tell us how you really
1: that's
2: feel.
1: That's real hurricane.
0: You get it. I mean, you get so much feedback on it being an AP voter, more than you would think. Now, when it was part of the BCS, you would get threats from people, and they were serious about it because it was affecting who won the national championship in a certain way. But with 60-some of us, even an outlier, somebody that was on a bender when they did their ballot, is not going to usually affect even one spot in the vote. That's why you have that big number. But I take it seriously. I mean, I was so happy I didn't have to do it at the end of our game Sunday night, because I take about 2 hours to do it, and I would have been I would still be sleeping right now if I had done
1: that. And then SMU and Florida State gave you a solid even, gave you an additional 2 hours.
0: Yeah, yeah.
2: Well, you do your due diligence about that. I'm sure there's other ones that just, did you just write about?
0: Well, I think in the coaches' poll, that's kind of how it is, because they can't watch the game.
2: Right.
0: They can't even read about the games. They're looking at film of their next opponent. So I think what Marcus Freeman, when he's done it, and he's not on the poll this year, but he's had – somebody in the what they call Fighting Irish media now, but sports information office, kind of say, okay, here's what I think, what do you think about this, and maybe take 15 minutes with it so Marcus can maybe move somebody up or down if he disagrees, rather than having him do it from scratch and doing all the research.
2: Sure. You kind of
0: I'm gonna have my 8-year-old granddaughter do the research for me.
2: So how long have you been voting?
0: It hasn't been consistent. I think since the 90s on and off, I would say I've been a sports writer for 40. This is my 44th year, and I am, I would say I've been a voter probably 26 or 27 of those.
2: Wow. Do you have to do something every year to, is it like reapply or just to maintain your credentials?
0: No. Well, initially, they would, so each state gets a certain amount of voters based on how many D1 schools are in it. I've done the basketball poll too when I was a basketball writer, but they used to move it around a little bit more. They wouldn't have the same two people 2 years in a row. And then finally they just said, let's get people that take this seriously that are going to make deadline. Those are the two things, and not put leaves somebody that should be number 3 out of the poll because they forgot them, not because they're bitter. But that's happened before. You lose your vote, you do something like that.
1: Yeah.
0: So they just want people that are going to be reliable, that take it seriously. And, so far I have.
2: Is there anybody else in the area that has voting?
0: There's a writer over in Fort Wayne, and he's the other Indiana.
2: Oh wow!
0: Indiana representative.
3: Dylan Sin, great guy.
0: Yeah, there's two guys from Indiana, and I think California might have 5, but it's usually 1 or 2 from each state.
2: Jack, what do you need to see out of your teams when you're ranking them? Are you looking, taking into account the scheduling level, or which branch of college they're in?
3: To be absolutely clear, I'm not an AP poll voter.
2: Correct.
3: But I don't know. It I haven't really thought too much about it because again, I'm not a voter. I don't need to think too much about it. I think, especially at this time of year, like Eric said, like you don't want to forget about anybody, but it's more of a thought exercise than anything else. I think is the point with at this time of year. It's like we don't actually know anything. Like I see people complain about the back end of the poll all the time. Like I'm a Missouri alum.
4: I complain about it when I'm doing it.
3: Like Missouri's number 23. I see people complain about it all the time, and I'm like, who else would be there? Like, there are 10 teams that are, like, not good enough to be ranked higher, but good enough to maybe be at the back end of the poll. It's such a crud shoot. I don't know what we can and can't say here. It's such a crap shoot at the back end of the poll at this time of year, so it's like, just have fun with it, and that's about it.
0: Here's the thing with the poll, too, is when you think about the exercise of doing this, you're comparing teams that don't play each other, and some of them don't even have common opponents.
2: Right.
0: And so you're trying – you can do some of the eye test and so forth. Like the Big 12 was the hardest evaluation last year, especially Texas Tech. They were far and away the best team in that conference, but they played nobody.
1: Right.
0: They made IU's out-of-conference schedule look challenging.
1: But they
0: looked so good against the other Big 12 teams. The other problem was – the rest of the Big 12 didn't play many teams in the top 25. I think it was two. And so how do you get a sense of how good that league is? Well, when they got in the playoff, Texas Tech got run. Now, I still think they were a very good team, but they got flattened in the playoff. And so it is difficult. The one thing about people saying Notre Dame,
5: join a conference.
0: Well, the one great thing about Notre Dame is it does tie a lot of these teams together because you have – they play so many different conferences that is kind of the one team that helps pull that together.
2: It's a good barometer. You use them as a barometer for the schedules. I don't know. That would be a tough thing. I'd have a trouble ranking 10, let alone ranking 25. I mean, that's so difficult.
0: 21 to 25 is always difficult because 21 to 40 are pretty similar.
3: Right.
1: Yeah, the bottom five are always like the first ones that I go to every, you know, like once we get into like week five, just because it's like, oh, okay. I haven't heard from them in a while. Good to see they're doing well.
3: They're always some usual suspects, too, like Missouri, Iowa, Navy. Occasionally, Louisville, someone like that.
0: Well, the Western Michigan-Michigan thing was interesting because I voted Western Michigan in the top 25, and I dropped Michigan but not below Western Michigan. And some people gave me a crap for that, but you know, only seven people voted for Western Michigan at all. But at the time we had to do our votes, Western Michigan wasn't protesting that last second.
2: Right.
0: Now, that might have influenced my vote a little bit, but the fact Michigan won the game, I felt like you had to put them ahead of Western Michigan if there was no protest. With a protest, then that gets a little gray. So,
2: all right, let's take a short break. That's Eric Hansen. He's sitting alongside Jack Sobel. Who's next to the standing Jim Irizarry. I'm Tim Growl standing.
1: I'm about to be sitting here in a minute.
2: I'll tell you what, the sun's gone in, and it really kind of helps the look.
0: It helps.
2: It was getting a little roasty out here. But we're going to be right back with more Game Day from the Linebacker on Sports Radio WSBT and Sunny 101.5.
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1: You hear us chew?
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3: We got some burgers. 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
2: and
3: by the way.
2: This is like Willy Wonka. 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You better look for your golden ticket. 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
0: I'll trade you a mustard for a ketchup.
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17: Just to let you know, I mow my lawn.
2: So what we're going to do right now, in between gulps and bites, we're going to start some of the analysis of rice. We'll start with Jack. Give us an overall picture of rice, and then we can get nitty gritties. And remember, don't give all your secrets away, because you're going to need them to counter Eric in fighting Irish Stratego.
3: Right. It's an option team. They run what's called the gun choice, which is a fancy way of saying like they run the option out of the shotgun. It's the second year under head coach Scott Abel. I think that's how you pronounce his name. It's like A-B-E-L-L. Comes over from, I think, the D2 ranks, maybe FCS. He comes up from the lower level, which is a more common pathway these days than it used to be, like the Kurt Cignettis of the world. But they think that they're going to make a jump in year two. They went 5-7 last year in the American, which is one of the better group of six conferences. The key addition for them is the quarterback, Ja'Kari Brown, 6'4", 227. For reference, Riley Leonard played at 6'4", 212. which just shows you how big that quarterback is. He's going to need to create some explosive plays this week.
2: Eric, so general preview of Rice. We'll get to specifics.
0: Yeah, the interesting thing about them last year is they went to a bowl game with a 5-7 record, and they were first on the list to go. And one of the reasons they got to go to a bowl game is because Notre Dame turned theirs down.
2: So twist there.
0: And then they got shellacked in their bowl game by Texas State, 41-10, 5-8. I mean, I think there's optimism about what they can do in the American Conference eventually. They have definitely loaded up on transfers, but I think they feel like they've recruited well. I think eventually this is a team that today it's not going to look anything like it did with the Houston Christian game. I think they're going to have problems today, but I do think they're going to be kind of a middle-of-the-pack team in their conference.
2: Jim, what do you got for us on overall Rice?
17: Oh, my God.
2: Rice. As Jack Sobel, I think, might be signing his first autograph.
1: Yeah, right?
18: This is my wife, Paris, and my son, Jeffrey.
1: This might actually outdo Tyler's pulling a number last year. this might, or at least, be on the same level.
17: You're awesome.
1: I know that Rice is in Houston.
2: Hey.
1: And that they're in the American.
2: You know what?
1: Conference.
2: If you would ask me, I probably.
1: And that's about it, really. Just because
2: they're not very notable for.
1: They're not. They're it's a program that's been pretty down of late, and just kind of happened to back into a bowl game last year. But it's year two with the current head coach, so
2: see what he can do.
1: Yeah, exactly.
2: He's Jim Irizarry. I'm Tim Grau, alongside Jack Sobel and Eric Hansen. And we're at the game day show right here at the Linebacker. Come on by and get something to drink, something to eat. And remember, it doesn't just have to be game day.
1: Get an autograph, too.
2: The Linebacker is open 7 days a week. Yes, we were just commenting, Jack, that might be your first autograph signing, is it?
3: Probably, which is crazy to see. I remember I was on the phone with Aaron Taylor for an article for that book. And he was like, yeah, if you get a chance, I would love like a signed copy. And I'm thinking, like, really? You, Aaron Taylor, and two-time All-American?
1: Two-time
3: All-American. TV unbelievable, that, you know, unbelievable yeah. football player are asking me, some dumb kid, for an autograph. It's very humbling, and I'm proud of the work we did on that book.
2: So we'll keep you while Eric's now signing. Let's keep you talking to you. So how difficult, or is there some advantage to playing some kind of the option last year? We're going to see a bunch of the option. Correct with Rice offense?
3: Yeah, we're going to see a bunch of the option. Again, it's a lot of the same principles that Navy runs, right? Their base stuff is you got quarterback lined up in the shotgun, running back next to him, two slot backs, they just call them slots, on either side. One of the slots is going to go in motion. You're either going to hand the ball off on the dive, keep it as the quarterback, or pitch it to the slot.
0: We're going to have a beer next
3: so,
0: time.
18: Oh, absolutely!
3: I agree with Eric.
0: Really
3: but you're gonna see you're gonna see a lot of those option stuff. You're gonna see some speed option. As far as the passing game, they don't pass a lot. Maybe this is the best day for Stratego, but it's certainly on the scouting report that Notre Dame will bite on double moves. So if and when they pass, I suspect you're going to see them try some play action, maybe a hook and go. They run a lot of leak concepts where like they like to leak a tight end or a slot out in a pass pattern, like fake the block and then go out. So I think you're going to see a lot of that to try and create explosive plays if you're Rice.
2: So Jim, are we chopped liver? Did anybody bring you something to sign? Nobody brought me anything to sign. We're just chopped liver.
1: I don't need to bring down the value of their memorabilia. Come on now.
2: I think I did hear Eric say somebody was buying at the bar. I think he told that last guest, I'll buy you a drink.
1: Right?
2: Did I hear that right, Eric?
0: I would. That guy's awesome. His name is Scott. He's from South Carolina.
1: Oh, wow.
0: He's on the live chat most weeks. Always has kind of a Caddyshack inside joke. I mean, he gets me. He's one of my favorite people. I'm so glad I got to meet him.
2: Oh, that's what makes us the fans, right?
0: Yeah.
2: I mean, you know, you get so much interaction with your podcasts, your Football Never Sleeps, everything. But that's got to be more gratifying than years ago when you wrote for a newspaper and you didn't know who really was
0: Listen, yeah, I could go to Martin's with a spaghetti stain on my shirt and nobody would know who the slob was. Now I have to make sure I have a clean shirt on.
1: It's funny, with radio going to the streaming model, and we tried to get it up and running, by the way, and I got to come and work on stuff out here. But with radio going with the video streaming model, it's like, man, I got to comb my hair every day. What the hell, man?
2: I know. I started shaving since you started putting it on. I shaved today, actually, because I thought we were going to be on YouTube today.
1: Right. I touched it up yesterday, so.
2: One of my daughters, Emma, lives out in Denver. She made a comment last week about the show, and she said, hey, YouTube was really good. Streaming's kind of tough, but the YouTube is the best way to get the video.
1: Yeah,
2: so let's get Eric if he's done chomping some food here. Rice and defense. Don't give away any strategies, but in general, the Rice defense.
0: Well, they had their best defensive performance in a season opener since 1970 against Houston Christian. But again,
2: 1970?
0: Yeah, but again, Houston Christian has only been around, maybe 12 years. They've never had a winning record, and they've only won 25% of their games in their program history. And yet, I mean, it's a good way to start. You don't want to downgrade that. I mean, that's a team that you should hold to 3 points. I think they're going to have trouble if they want to execute Notre Dame or Wisconsin's game plan. I think they don't have the personnel to pull that off. But, you know, we'll see. I'm not picking them to hold the score down too much against Notre Dame. I think it's going to be pretty close to the point spread. But we do know that Kerry Cooks, a former Notre Dame safeties or DB's coach, is their safeties coach.
2: Okay.
0: And one thing, this has nothing to do with their defense, but he goes against them in practice. Former Notre Dame head coach Bob Davies' son Clay is the assistant offensive line coach.
2: Really?
0: Yeah.
2: So we just have to beat Navy.
0: We just have to beat Navy. My son played against Clay Davy in high school.
2: Oh, really?
0: My oldest son, yep.
2: Oh, wow. Okay. Well, that's cool. Go ahead, Jack.
3: On the subject of Notre Dame connections, Rice's projected starting tight end, I don't think he played last week. We're not super clear on why. But their starting tight end on their depth chart is former Notre Dame linebacker Preston Zinner. I believe he led the team in special team snaps last year despite missing 2 games. Really key special teamer, the kind of guy who, like, converted from linebacker to D-end because he needed a number last year. The kind of guy who will do whatever the coaching staff asks without question. And I'm happy for him that he's getting his opportunity at Rice.
2: As we were saying to Liam, it's been well noted for decades probably, your biggest improvements from the first game to the second game. So that confidence that Rice got, is there any chance they're going to stay with the Irish for a little while?
0: You're asking me? I don't buy the first game to the second game thing. Marcus goes, what about Northern Illinois a couple years ago?
2: That's right.
0: Yeah, I don't know that it's a template. I do think there's a lot of things you can learn from a first game, and if you're a good coach, you take advantage of it. Can Rice stay with them a while? If they can play keep away with their offense, I don't think they'll be able to. When you look at the games they lost last year, now they ran for 465 yards against Houston Christian. That's third in the country. When they were below 190 in rushing yards, I don't think they won any of those games last year. So if you can, you know, be disciplined, and I think Notre Dame will, even though it's a little bit different look than Navy gets you, you maybe in the first quarter a bit, but I think this one is going to give the, you know, people that want the leave no doubt thing, I think they'll get their leave no doubt this game in the earlier, you know, in the first half at least.
2: Jack, go ahead.
3: I think it was Irish Illustrated's Tim O'Malley who once told me, like, when Notre Dame is good, they beat Navy on offense. So, like, even if the option gives them problems, I don't see a world in which Rice is able to consistently stop Notre Dame.
2: Makes sense. Makes sense. Well, we're at the linebacker. We've got a crowd growing.
0: Delicious hamburgers.
2: Yeah, I was going to say, how about thumbs up all the way around the burgers?
1: 3 cheers. Yeah.
0: Big thumbs up.
2: I'm going to have mine for later on. I see a lot of cold beers. That's what I'm going to go after.
1: I don't blame you on that one.
0: It was much better to use my teeth on the burgers than the water bottle.
1: Yeah.
2: Now, my thermometer says it's 93 degrees. It's probably a little warmer where we're at, but they might be right, Hal, but it's really humid.
1: Yeah, it's the humidity air. That's really getting me. So,
2: well, come on down to the linebacker and enjoy something here before the game, or if you're out doing your tailgating, come back after the game if you're not going to be inside the house that Rockne built. We'll be right back after a short break for another hour of game day. Joining us will be former Notre Dame offensive lineman Colin Mabry. We'll start continue analysis of this week's game and have another fun segment of Fighting Irish Stratego. That is all on the home for Fighting Irish Football, Sports Radio WSBT and Sunny 101.5.
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2: 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We'll say mid to upper 80s because you guys are all hot now after three burgers. Each of you down to burger in record time.
3: Hadn't eaten anything all day, man.
2: What's the verdict?
3: Very solid. This is honestly the first time I've eaten at the Backer besides the popcorn machine. But very impressed, to be honest.
2: Eric?
4: Yum.
2: Yum? Jim? Thumbs up. You got it. All right. Let's transition into somebody who I just told him, I think you look like you could play now. And he said, maybe not an offensive lineman, but for another position. We're welcome to the microphone, Carl Mabry. How you doing, Carl?
5: I'm doing great. How are you doing?
2: Good. So what would you play if it was an offensive line?
5: Oh, gosh. I get tight end a decent bit because I'm 6'6". I'm also pretty slim, so some have asked me receiver as well. So
2: wow. Yeah. You got some speed, man.
5: I guess so. Maybe not when I was an O-lineman. But
2: did you play other positions in high school other than O-lineman?
5: No, I was strictly an O-lineman, so tackle the whole way through.
2: Played rocket football?
5: Yes, sir. Tight end when I was younger, played D-line some, so kind of all over the board there, and then got into high school as an O-lineman.
2: Tell me about pushing off to block. I mean, what's your favorite, pass blocking or run blocking?
5: Oh, man. A good, like, B double team with your buddy next to you and moving a guy and coming off on a linebacker, that was a ton of fun. Especially when you hit it right, everyone's synced up. That's one of your best friends. You're getting to do that. That's a ton of fun.
2: So who was next to you predominantly when you were playing?
5: Let's see. I played next to a guy named John Dirksen a good bit from Maria Stein, Ohio. He was in my recruiting class. That guy was a good dude.
2: Tell us about recruiting. Then we'll get further into their career. But let's kind of go a little backwards and stuff. Who from Notre Dame? Was it Harry that came to your house or another coach?
5: Yes, Harry was at my house. We had a great family dinner. My mom's a very Southern mom, so I forgot what she made. You know, steaks and just big dinner. Loves to host people. It was great just to get to talk with him, especially over a dinner. And then Chip Long was obviously very involved as well. So OC at Notre Dame, he was recruited me at Memphis.
2: Oh, okay.
5: And then was getting really, really recruited hard at Memphis. They were in our coach's office, you know, like three times a week, it felt like. They're really trying to, I guess, pull me there. And then Chip got the Notre Dame job and recruited me up here.
2: So that was the defining moment that you just chose Notre Dame, or was there something else that made you choose? How were your parents?
5: No, man.
2: Influence on the decision?
5: Yeah, so come from a very big football family. My great-granddad played at Mississippi State. My granddad played at Arkansas with Jerry Jones. So he played there, and then uncle was an All-American at Arkansas. My dad played at MTSU.
2: You got some pedigree in that family.
5: A lot. It was you're playing football growing up, you know what I mean? So
2: you're lining up for your first Notre Dame practice. Can you still remember that feeling?
5: I can, yeah. Yes, I can. It was a welcome to college football moment. I missed all of camp. I had an ankle injury I was still rehabbing from high school, so I didn't have any camp reps, so I was just getting thrown in my freshman year on scout team, and I was going against Khalid Kareem, and he's still, I believe, still in the NFL. He's had a fantastic NFL career.
2: Yes.
5: But I'm, hot shot in high school, got it in my head, so I'm like, I'm gonna blow this guy off the ball. And I heard firing out, and he bench pressed off me and, ripped me down. I'm wake up on my face. I'm like, whoa, what just happened?
2: Well, welcome to college football in Notre Dame, right?
5: Exactly.
2: Did you have somebody that made you a better player during practice that you went up against consistently?
5: Absolutely. Yeah, I mean, we got to go against some great guys. Khalid was fantastic. Just because my freshman year, you're still trying to figure it out, especially O-line, like a development position. But just talking to Khalid after practice, he'd be like, hey, you did this wrong. This is a tell I got from you. But got to go against some great guys. Saw Julian Aquara this week. He was up here for a golf event. He was fantastic. Think of guys like Isaiah Foskey as well.
2: This is Sports Radio WSBT, Sunny 101.5, the game day show here at the Linebacker. Jack, question for Cole?
3: Yeah, for what it's worth, I think Khalid just flew to Australia and won a football game with the Niners after signing like a week ago.
5: Fantastic.
3: Very much still kicking. We talked about a little bit about this off the air, but your real estate firm, the Golden Legacy, Liam talked about that a little bit earlier, but I wanted to hear a little bit more like how that got started. I think it's so cool with all the 4 for 40 pitch going on here that bunch of Notre Dame football alumni have a real estate business together.
5: Yeah, so we always talked about it in the locker room. Josh Lugg, one of my former roommates, best friend, we've been pretty much living next together for 4 years there. He started it, and it was He got started his fifth year. The guy can't sit still. He's always got some kind of project going on. We made a guy made a sauna at one point at our house just while just after practice built the sauna. So he can't sit still. But he started his fifth year buying with a few guys just investment houses in the area, and it's snowballed. We've got a management company, a realty company, and we've purchased four apartment complexes in the area. So
3: that's awesome. I've been told by a source that you're a big hunting and fishing guy.
5: Love it, man.
3: Can you tell me a little bit more about that hobby of yours and how far it's kind of gone over the years?
5: Yeah, we just got back 2 weeks ago from Jacksonville, Wyoming. It was our second annual Mabry family fishing trip. So this one was great. My granddad passed earlier this year. He got us all into fishing, so all the Mabry guys. So got to honor him out there, and it was good because he would have loved it, you know what I mean? So
3: awesome.
5: He's really the person who got us all into it.
3: What was your coolest catch of the trip?
5: Oh, man. Well, my dad, actually, I was in the boat with him. He caught a 20-inch brown trout. Yeah. It had fought like no other brown trout I've ever seen before. I thought he was going to lose it the whole time, but it took like 30 minutes to get in the boat. So his fly rod, so the line on him snapped pretty quickly.
3: That's awesome. And then I wanted to ask you about kind of what you saw from the Notre Dame offensive line in week one. I know it's kind of a reconfigured unit, but they seem to figure it out in the second half.
5: I think, yeah, that was going to be my comments exactly. You know, you saw some points of improvement early on, you know, a couple QB hits, but you know, you've got guys first start. We've got positions moved around. So it just takes a little bit. Games are, you know, you can't replicate a game scenario. So they figured it out, and I thought they did a great job in the second half. And you know, only up from here.
2: We're talking to a former Notre Dame offensive lineman, Liam. I'm sorry, Cole Mabry. Almost got you, Liam, there in second. Eric Hansen from Blue and Gold.
0: Hey, Cole, you're. Unfortunately, your career ended because of a neck injury and so forth. How difficult was the decision to have to medically retire? I mean, did you want to try to see if, or was it just, I had to do this?
5: Well, I didn't make the decision. So, honestly, I think that was a blessing for me. Because I can't only imagine, you know, trying to, you know, they told me a few times, hey, you should probably think about hanging up the cleats. There's some long-term risk here with this neck injury. And then before we started camp my junior year, they called me in there and said, hey, you're still having issues, tingling in your fingers, weight room issues, but you're done. You can't go. We can't risk it. You have long-term damage. So I think it was a blessing for me, but it all ends for everyone, you know? So whether you do, like Liam just finished his fifth year NFL career. I think I was blessed. I could see the writing on the wall a little bit.
0: Right.
5: It was nice. It wasn't just over one day.
0: And how is the neck now? Could you play tight end in a
5: game? Man, God is good because he just gives me reminders every now and then that no is the answer. I remember we were playing
2: flag football, maybe.
5: Yeah, flag football. We were playing spike ball, you know, recently. I went up, put my arm above my head, and I felt it. So, I think it's done for me. You know, maybe I could punch. You know.
0: You mentioned the golf outing that Julian Okwara was at. That land program is amazing. Life after Notre Dame. Was that in play for you, or is that just a cool thing that you would have had in your back pocket, but you didn't need it? You know, how did that play out?
5: It was. I think when I graduated, it was just getting started.
0: Getting going, yeah.
5: And you could see it forming a while back with the 4 for 40, 4 for forever.
0: Yeah.
5: So it's. I think they're doing great work, and it's still developing. It's still getting better. So it's cool to see now guys investing in it. I know a few guys have gotten jobs. I know some of the mentors in it now who are talking, hey, who can I talk to? So it's a fantastic project.
0: And I'm curious, do you know, have you ever met Charles Jagaza? He's been going through so much injury stuff during his career.
5: I have not. I've heard, you know, you just kind of hear everything. So.
0: Yeah.
5: You know, it's unfortunate what happened, and it's just a tough situation to deal with.
2: How was it growing up in the Tennessee, under the shadow of the Tennessee Volunteers?
5: They really love football down there. everyone in the South real enthusiastic. Bit of a different crowd in those stadiums sometimes, just with you know, they get real going and real rowdy, but. I grew up a huge Arkansas fan. My granddad was there, so, you know, hope the Vols do well, but I was always cheering for the Hogs.
2: So Arkansas, that's a good team to be with, long heritage and stuff too.
5: Absolutely.
2: So did you follow, is that who you followed as a kid?
5: Absolutely, yeah.
2: When did it, was it not till you got stalked by Notre Dame that you became a Notre Dame fan?
5: Man, growing up in the South, I didn't grow up a Notre Dame fan. You don't really like Notre Dame growing up. Came up here for a visit for junior day. It's cold, and I still fell in love with it. One of the offensive linemen, Logan Quince, he had this pet alligator, actually. And I'm sitting around a bonfire. Someone comes and puts an alligator in my hand.
2: What?
5: I'm hanging out with all the guys. Like, this place is awesome, you know? So truly a great place, great education. Obviously in Nashville, I like Vandy a lot. At the time, Clark Lee's done a great job, but the program is obviously not Notre Dame. So
2: you didn't have to scrub some snow out of there to light a candle, and that didn't deter you at all.
5: No. It's I think it was good. I knew what I was getting into.
2: How are you watching the game now since you've been on the out of it? You able to? I know, Liam just told what happens when everybody's got a different version. Some got to watch it by themselves. Some get so fired up. So
5: I don't know what Liam said, but I think I'm similar to what he is. I sit on my couch, I'm glued in, I'm locked in. I remember trying to watch it with friends when I was back in high school, and I don't think I was pleasant to be around. I was sitting there just so locked in, fired up, jumping up and down.
2: Are you technically watching it for what the stance they're in and what's going to happen, or can you enjoy it?
5: I try to enjoy it, but then, you still have it in the back of your head at all times. Yeah.
2: Absolutely. So what do you think about tonight? What do you want to see? You saw, obviously, watch last week's game, so what do you want to see different this week?
5: I just want to see us go out there, perform to the level I know Notre Dame can. Even when I was there, that week two game, always kind of a slower game. I remember my freshman year, Ball State, it was not the win we wanted, and just some of the years recently. So I know what we're capable of, and I hope that we just go out there and really show it and leave no questions.
2: Are you a predictor?
5: I'm not throwing a score out there, but I hope we cover the spread. I'll say that.
2: Which is, I forget to see that. What's the
4: 44 and a half?
3: 44 and a half.
4: Was at the beginning.
2: Wow. Well, we'll go down the line to ask what everybody feels about that, but that's a lot, right?
5: Absolutely, that's a ton. Yeah.
2: What's as a high school player or anything? What's your highest scoring game that you had on the offense you were playing with?
5: Oh gosh, man, I can't remember. I can't remember. It's probably here at Notre Dame. My freshman year, I think we set a scoring record in the stadium. Don't quote me on that. But we had a ton of super high scoring games. That first home opener against Michigan was fantastic. Made all camp worth it. You get through all that.
2: Let's talk about. I was going to say non-football topics, but actually they are nowadays. What's your feeling on NIL?
5: I think it's fantastic. I think it's great just to see the players get compensated. And I think Notre Dame's a program that's really handling it well. The culture, just being around the team, that's a big question mark now that guys are getting paid to play, and you see a lot of the transient players. Notre Dame has kept its culture, and it's really a top quality culture. It doesn't seem like there's anything in the team that comes with those contract negotiations or paying or different salaries. It just all seems like one unit still.
2: Similar kind of feeling for transfer portal. Where you stand on that?
5: Oh man, that's a pretty debated topic. But I think what it was to what it is now, it's just the pendulum has to swing back in the middle a little bit. I think it was too restrictive and then too lax.
2: Yeah.
5: So, getting that pendulum back in the middle.
2: Let's finalize. Anybody got a question here?
3: One last one. I don't know if you've gotten a chance to tour Shields Hall yet.
5: Yes, it is beautiful in there, man. It made me jealous a little.
3: Yeah, I was going to ask, what are the emotions? Because there's a former player on the Notre Dame beat, Isaiah, with WNDU, and he was on the media tour with us, and It wasn't all happiness from Isaiah, so I'm curious what you think about that.
5: Isaiah's a great guy, man.
3: Yeah.
5: It was an eye-opener. It was like you throw in NIL and then the new facility. You're like thinking back all the stuff you had to do for free and just the scrounging for, trying to get some food sometimes. So it is beautiful in there, man. Just a blessing that those guys have that.
0: Yeah, we're jealous too because I have not found the media appreciation lounge yet.
5: Say it again, sorry.
0: I haven't found the media appreciation lounge in it yet. I'm not sure if it exists.
5: Yeah, man, need to get it rolling.
2: All right, Cole, give us the elevator speech about your company again.
5: Yeah, so we're an investment management and brokerage company. I work with Tommy Kramer, Josh Lovely, Liam Eichenberg, and Ian Book. All these guys now investing back in South Bend. Tommy's crushed it. We were the number three realty team in Indiana this past year, or in 2025. We'll be the number one for 2026 if the projections go according to plan. We've bought four apartment complexes here in the area and renovated those, and a couple condo conversions, and then we manage around 750 units here locally.
2: So wow.
5: A lot of we manage pretty much all the product. HOA condo association product east of Eddy Street. So get to interact with Notre Dame alumni and just give them a great experience as well.
2: So you know offhand how people get more information, website or
5: email? Yeah, goldenlegacypartners.com. Check us out, and I think it gives a pretty good overview of who we are.
2: Appreciate it. Thanks for taking the time coming in today.
5: Thank you as well, yeah.
2: You exhibited great tenacity.
5: Thank you.
2: And I still say you can go out and play. But we'll make a tight end flag football.
5: That sounds good.
2: All right. Thanks again. Right, appreciate it, Cole.
5: Appreciate you.
2: Thanks a lot. And that's Cole Mabry.
0: Thank you.
5: Thank you, guys.
2: Notre Dame offensive lineman, former Notre Dame offensive lineman, right here on the Game Day Show. We're still here at the linebacker. I'm thinking these guys might be going for second rounds of burgers. Not quite sure yet. Actually, they're looking to crawl in a space to take a little nap right now with the heat and the food and the
3: tub. I don't know. We've got to save room for press box hot dogs at the game.
2: Oh, there you go. There you go. We're going to be right back here with all the people here at the linebacker. Remember, linebacker is not just game day. It's 7 days a week. Lots of their food is second to none. I think everybody thinks about drinking at the linebacker, which that's a major thing too, but they have really, really good food. Their chicken fingers are excellent, as well as their burgers and stuff too.
0: And apparently the popcorn machine.
2: Yes, that's right. Actually, at one time I thought that's where they were going to put us here. They were going to put us by the popcorn machine. No, we don't
3: want to. No, you're not going to hear me complaining about that.
2: 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We'll be right back.
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1: We appreciate you staying with us today, stay right there, because after this, immediately following game day at 2:30, will be the Fighting Irish Network pregame show with kickoff just after 3:30 p.m. Then after the game, it's time to join our own Jim Irizarry on Indy Overtime for a review of the game, plus all the stats, interviews, all on Sports Radio WSBT, Sunny 101.5. How was that first show last week, Jim?
2: Quick.
1: What time did you get out of there? It was a late game.
2: It was a late game. I'm probably going to be getting out of there like around 1 in the morning. But
1: yeah.
2: You know, today, 8:30, 9 o'clock, not bad.
1: Eric, when did you finally get to bed on Sunday morning last week?
3: 6:30 for me.
1: 6:30, Jack?
4: It was 5 a.m. for me, and Eric and Tyler James were still working. The lights were still on, so I like covered my face with a pillow to block out the light. It somehow worked, so I got like 4 hours of sleep.
1: When you say cover, where were you at?
4: We were in Jim LaFave's basement, I believe.
3: Yeah, his niece's basement. We got a rental. Yeah. So we rented a basement, and there was one bedroom, and Kyle Kelly got to sleep in there. He was to bed earliest.
4: He was first done, yeah.
3: And then there was a big sectional sofa and then another sofa. And it was perfect. I mean, we had a place to work. That's what we did mostly. We didn't do much sleeping, and then we did a lot of driving after that. So
4: most importantly, wonderfully air-conditioned basement.
3: Yes.
4: That was fantastic.
1: Yes. How were the fans in general? How was that up there? Being? Had either one of you been to the iconic Lambeau Field before?
3: Not me.
4: I had for it was actually a soccer match. It was Man City versus Bayern Munich in a friendly. They did a lot of friendlies at football stadiums. Not a fan. But yeah. I found it awful to navigate, as I believe a lot of older stadiums are. But obviously it was very cool to cover a game there. It's obviously a historic venue.
1: What's your story, no pun intended on that, Eric, about Lambeau Field?
3: Yeah, I loved it. I loved the atmosphere. It was what I kind of hoped it would be. I mean, what Jack's referring to is it's a maze to try to get to the interview room. I mean, it's like I was worried about not getting my steps in that day. I got them in going to the interview, going back to the press box. I mean, it was nuts. Unfortunately, they had very friendly people who were pointing in the right direction at things. I liked the press box. You could really see the game well from there. But I loved the atmosphere. I loved the 50-50 crowd split. Yeah. And Wisconsin people were the ones that I ran into. Every one of them, if you rate them in the top 100 nicest people you met in your life, most of them would be in that top 100.
2: How do those people feel about only having one cell tower in their state? As I think back to our connection last week.
4: Well, there were numerous issues aside from the cell tower. The app we used to stream it did not agree with my phone whatsoever. Yeah. So, like, on the laptop it was fine, but then we had to deal with hotspot issues, so it worked out great once we got up to the press box.
3: It was worth it. I mean, it what for us, especially with a short week, it was a lot of nap, trying to sneak in naps this week to catch up.
1: It throws you off the whole week,
3: yeah.
1: Right?
3: Yeah.
4: I cannot wait for the normal week next week. The short week was, I hate it.
2: It was, first of all, you had the game on a Sunday, mm-hmm. which, weird, and then you had Labor Day.
1: Yes.
2: Any sort of holiday like that where it's, you know, a Monday holiday or an end-of-the-week holiday, it just completely throws me off.
1: Yeah.
2: I don't know if you guys are the same way, but like my...
3: I've never taken Labor Day
4: We're working on Labor Day.
3: But we were traveling, and we really lost that whole day.
2: Yeah.
3: I did football, never sleep, so my eyes were so shot, I had to do them with sunglasses on because I couldn't see my screen.
2: Yeah.
3: It was...
1: Never sleeps. Apropos for
3: absolutely, it's not just a clever nickname. Sometimes
2: that is a pretty good drive too. So
3: we had construction drive. And stuff. It's a 5-hour drive, and we got up there kind of in that time. Going back, it was 7.5 to my house, and then Kyle Kelly had 2.5 more hours on top of that to Toledo.
1: Well, Jim and I were doing the song and the dance. I think we did pretty good with filling in when we couldn't talk to him.
2: Yeah,
4: thank you. That was great.
1: Kept it going. Okay. Cheese sausage. Did you both have some of that?
3: Yeah.
1: Wisconsin.
3: Yeah. I had at halftime, I said it was on the naughty list, but I had cheese curds and I had the Johnsonville bratwurst. I felt like if you're in Wisconsin, you have to do something Wisconsin-y.
1: Yes.
3: And not sleeping wasn't one of them. So.

0: The cheese curds are okay. You know, I'm glad I tried them. The Johnsonville brats made right across the frickin' street.
1: Talk about fresh.
0: It was the best bratwurst I've ever had in my life.
1: And I love a good brat. Oh,
0: it was amazing.
2: I had Pressbox cheese curds. They were pretty good. I mean, pretty good for, like, catered in Pressbox cheese curds. But, I mean,
1: breaded ones?
0: Yeah, they were breaded with marinara sauce or ranch.
2: Yeah, true Wisconsin curds. I'm of the opinion that calories don't count in the press box. So that was good. They also had like Snickers ice cream bars. Wisconsin's very much known for ice cream. We really wanted to get into like the true Wisconsin tradition. We would drink, but that wasn't really an option in the press box.
3: no line.
0: Nor after the game.
2: Nor after the game. Yeah.
1: All right. I know all of our football fans are yelling at me for just talking of non-football related stuff, but I think that stuff, it's college football's atmosphere, right? You know, I think
0: it is. I would have regretted missing that game.
1: Yeah. All right. So this is the Game Day Show at Sports Radio WSBT Sunny 101.5. That was Eric. That was Jack. That was Jim. And this is Tim. So let's go into one of our favorite segments, Fighting Irish Stratego.
4: This is Stratego. Not a place, not a time, but a battle of wit and skill and strategy.
1: Okay. I love that. Jack was first exposed to this last week, wit and strategy. So, for those of you that know the game, each one are going to be assigned some kind of either offense, defense, special teams, intangibles, and they're going to face off and telling us what they're going to do in this game today. So we're going to start off with Jack. You get the choice, since Eric started last week. Jack, you've got the Notre Dame offense against Eric's Rice defense. What do you got?
2: I think you start by running the ball. I think you felt...
1: Look at Eric.
0: Come at me.
2: I think you start by running the ball, right? Because you felt really good about the way you ran the ball last week. And if I were you, I'd probably anticipate you playing kind of the same Wisconsin defense, right? Six-man boxes, trust that maybe you can get some run stops, force CJ Carr into some mistakes. But if you run the ball well, and you force Wisconsin to bring, Rice to bring its safeties down, then you can start really taking some of those deep shots. And I think you really start to hunt those once Rice says, "All right, we have to bring a second safety, we have to bring a safety into the box," I should say. And then you can work some of the slot fades to Jane Greathouse, fade balls to Jordan Faison, all that good stuff.
1: I think he's got some killer eyes in there. I can't even see him, but I can feel him.
0: So. I'm going to use my spy and my marshal. Wait a second. That's real Stratego. I think I am going to try to do the Wisconsin copycat defense against Notre Dame's offense, at least to see if that can make the start of the game slower. And if I get beat on that, then I have to go to some other when I'm looking at Notre Dame's offense, I got to figure out what am I going to stop. I'm playing with a light box no matter what. I'm taking my chances with Notre Dame's running game. I think they're better than what they showed, certainly in the first half and maybe throughout the game. But I think if you're going to take a chance with this team, even though we had a lot of national pundits going, Notre Dame has no speed. Well, they do. You'll see it today.
1: All right, now we're going to flip over. Eric, you have Notre Dame's defense versus Jack's Rice offense. Let's have some passion, man. Go after him right now.
0: Well, I mean, the thing about Rice's triple option, modernized triple option, is they have a new quarterback who didn't run this at UCF or Miami. And those, again, with all the transfers, and they also lost their MVP from 2025, Quentin
2: Jackson. Really good player.
0: So they won't have him. But, I mean, the key to stopping Rice is – just being disciplined against that. I don't think it's going to be as precise and as fast moving as Navy's triple option. And then just be on your watch for, you know, the throws. They threw, depending on whether you go by Rice's website or the NCAA's website, 10.5 times last week and completed 4.5. So one had 4, one had 5, 10, and 11. But they're not going to throw it a lot, but that's how Navy beats you, is with those surprise passes. So you have to be ready for those. But Notre Dame has players that are really good against these kinds of offenses. So you may see people playing a little bit larger roles today than they would in subsequent weeks and things like that. But it's really going to be cool. I'm going to just say, KVA, go sick 'em. This is your debut. Go after those guys.
2: I'm taking two different approaches. Like, there are two specific things I want to attack if I'm the Rice offense. Number one, attack the Notre Dame edge rushers and put them in conflict. Because we talked about how good Boubacar Traore and Bryce Young were last week, but then you look at the past games against Navy. Bryce Young played like two snaps. Boubacar Traore was hurt in 2024. Back in 2025, Bryce Young played 16 snaps. Boubacar Traore was a healthy scratch. I think based on what Marcus Freeman told us after that game, that was just like they trusted other guys more to play Navy.
0: Right.
2: Now, Marcus Freeman said Boubacar and Bryce both had great weeks of practice and that they're going to play a ton in this game against Rice, and I have no reason to believe personally that they'll struggle. But if I'm Rice, I'm saying they haven't defended the option a lot. Let's put them in conflict as much as possible and see if we can exploit that. The other strategy is I'm doing everything I can to set up a double move deep. Ja'Kari Brown, the quarterback, not the most accurate guy. He's obviously not CJ Carr as far as reading the field, but he's got a cannon of an arm. That's why he was a four-star prospect going to Miami coming out of high school as a quarterback. So it is very much on the scouting board. Like, on double moves. Even Leonard Moore had an instance last year where he bit on a double move. So you are doing everything you can to try and get those defensive backs' eyes drawn in towards the run so you can try to throw one over the top of them.
0: That was my favorite line of the show, or maybe Stratego ever. Well, you were signing an autograph.
1: I'm going to give you a chance at any kind of rebuttal you would like to make, Eric?
0: Heck no. I'm quitting while I'm ahead. Genius with the scheme. See, here he was pointing out what Wisconsin was doing, like in the very first part of the game when the announcers on the TV couldn't even figure it out.
1: Dave, so, do you guys sit next to each other?
0: This is the first time I ever sat next to Jack, and we watch games differently. But I love having him next to me because I'm not missing a detail.
2: I enjoy having you next to me too. I mean, you have forgotten more Notre Dame football than I will ever know. So it's always helpful.
3: Getting back to Stratego, is there any option for?
0: Is that not the Jack Eric Love Fest?
3: Well, you know, I'm feeling alone over here. any chance where somebody throws down a card and it's Notre Dame has to play 7 and Rice gets to play with a full 11 on both sides, or do we have to do that at all?
2: Unfortunately, this isn't soccer, and if someone gets ejected for targeting, you do get to replace them. So I don't think that's happening.
0: Yeah, I mean, I think this is a better Rice team than some of the other ones in recent years.
3: Yeah. Yeah.
0: But I still think this is a Notre Dame team that earned that song, Leave No Doubt. I think we'll see that. I don't think people get charged up about that right away and be using that as much until they play teams that have rankings in front of them, which is why we do the rankings early. But I think they can certainly – I like the way that Marcus Freeman has the team play to a standard. I think sometimes Brian Kelly's teams – and I'm not picking on Brian, but
3: they could play down a little bit.
0: They could play down. Yeah. I mean, you think about the Ball State and the Vanderbilt game in 2018 that Liam was a part of and so forth. And even Marcus's early teams, Marshall. Yep. You all remember that, the first year in Stanford.
3: Northern Illinois.
0: Yeah.
3: Northern Illinois.
0: And I think Marcus learned from that. Yeah. And I think he's one of the better coaches at getting a team to play to a standard.
2: He brought that up unprompted this week. Marcus brought up Northern Illinois. He was asked, like, What do you want the team to improve from week 1 to week 2? And he said, it's a great reminder. In 2024, we didn't improve from week 1 to week 2. So they're very much thinking about that. And, like, knowing Marcus Freeman, he probably had NIU playing on every TV in the facility all week.
1: We're playing Fighting Irish Stratego on Sports Radio WSBT, Sunny 101.5. This is game day. I heard the linebacker. So next we have Jack. You have the Indy special teams versus Eric's Rice special teams.
2: Just got to figure out the punt block unit, man. I mean, it was kind of unclear what happened. Marcus Freeman seemed to think it was Jasper Scafey punting, going in the wrong direction. Like, everyone slid right and Scafey went left, so that kind of went right.
3: In. Up.
2: Yeah, that kind of opened him up. Another interpretation that I had live was like, oh, the front line was supposed to slide right, personal protector is supposed to slide left. We saw James Flanagan getting chewed out a little bit. But just figure out the punt block or the punt protection, and then you have a lot of horses available to you on special teams that Rice simply doesn't. Like, your third stringers would be fighting to start on Rice right now. Just use your superior talent and go from there.
1: Eric, what about special teams for Rice?
0: Whenever Spencer Porath is getting ready to kick a field goal, go miss it.
3: miss it.
2: Yeah.
0: But, you know, I mean, I would not gamble too much if I were Rice. I wouldn't try to lose the game with the special teams. I think you just play really solid sound. If you got to do a fair catch, do a fair catch. You know, I wouldn't go for the punt block and get a 15-yard penalty unless you really saw something in the film and thought Notre Dame hadn't corrected it. But just try to play solid and then kick field goals if you're in field goal range. You're not going to probably win this game, but you could certainly
3: make it
0: stay in the game for a while. And if you kick field goals instead of being stubborn and going for it on fourth and one against Notre Dame's defense, you know, I don't think that's going to work well. That's me as the Rice special teams coordinator.
1: I gotcha. You got a job for Rice.
0: Yeah.
1: They got a coaching opening there if you want to go down over there. But you can help them out. All right, Eric, you got the last thing, which would be the Indy intangibles, if there are any.
0: Well, I think, you know, playing at home and feeling like you have something to prove, I think that's a good thing. I think it's a good thing that people weren't telling Notre Dame how great they were, that they were a little frustrated and didn't understand the game plan. And I think it puts a little bit of a chippy mood on the Notre Dame players. And also that you weren't able to play a lot of your roster against Wisconsin. A lot of those guys are deserving of playing time. They're going to be really eager to show what they can do. So those would be the intangibles for me. Plus, they probably are listening to this pregame show, listening to Jack's tips, so now they have the right strategy.
1: Actually, when you first started to talk about intangibles, I thought Jack was shaking his head like this about what you were saying.
2: No, not at all. As far as the Rice intangibles go, I'll actually have to disagree with you a little bit on the kick field goals thing. If I'm Rice, I'm thinking like, man, we got nothing to lose. We're playing at Notre Dame Stadium. It's a beautiful Saturday afternoon. Let's go for it on fourth down. Let's.
0: You can lose your dignity.
2: I should have mentioned this as for the Notre Dame special teams. Like, watch the fake, man, because if I'm Rice, I got several different plays dialed up based on what I saw on film from Notre Dame last week. I am letting it all hang out, man. You got nothing to lose, and you just see what happens.
0: Okay.
1: Jim, any comments? Says the referee umpire on anything you've heard.
3: As always, the winner is the listener.
1: Greatly spoken by a man with a lot of experience and stuff too. Well, I think you both acquitted yourself well on Fighting Irish Stratego. We'll look forward to another session next week. So right now we're going to take a break, but reminder, here at the linebacker, we got a lot of staff people that are doing a lot of work today. Whatever, we got Vincent, we got Kimmy, we got Carter, we got Becca, we got Zach, we got Jeff, and we have Cowboy, and not to be forgotten is Kyla right here, who just got engaged and is getting married. She just got engaged.
2: Yay! Yay!
0: And she's got a very unique tip jar.
1: Yes.
2: You want to read what the tip jar says, Eric?
0: I tweeted it. Am I allowed to say it on the air?
1: I think we'll leave it at that.
2: Yeah, okay. I hope not.
0: Look at my Twitter if you want to see what it says.
1: Or another good reason to come in person to the linebacker is check out Kyla's tip jar description. And there's a lot of cold beer, a lot of cold drinks, a lot of hot food. My temperature now here says 96, so we'll say it's probably 88 at least outside, or if not more. We'll be right back here with more of Game Day on Sports Radio WSBT and Sunny 101.5 and streamed at WSBTradio.com.
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1: Oh, one of my favorite songs.
3: Heck
16: yeah.
3: I went Texas and Houston area.
1: You did a good job. I love it. Can't beat Orbison, man.
3: I do what
1: with
3: I can.
1: Those sunglasses on.
3: Yeah, right.
1: Slick black hair.
3: Let's see here. Top 25 scores going on right now. At halftime, Indiana, number 5 Indiana, leading Howard 41-0.
2: Yep.
0: They're playing
2: right.
0: An individual named Howard, not the university.
3: Exactly. It's pretty much just one dude.
2: Actually going against the fighting Howard Cosells.
3: We've got unranked Michigan heading into halftime, about 24 seconds left before halftime, leading number 11 Oklahoma 10-0 right now.
2: It's on the TV over here.
3: Texas A&M, number 10 Texas A&M, leading Arizona State at the half, 17-10. Number 16 Penn State, leading Temple 10-3. Georgia leading Western Kentucky 28-0. Oklahoma State in about halfway through the first quarter there, leading Oregon, number 6 Oregon, 3-0. And then everything else looks to be later in the day. But
1: there was a lot of early games.
3: A solid amount of some top 25 games in the early.
1: What's the big game tonight, Jack? I think
2: big game tonight is Ohio State and Texas. Our old friend Tyler Horka's. Tyler Horka's got that one. He's covering that for On Three's Texas.
1: Is that down there?
2: That is down in Austin. Last night, top 25 Missouri defeated unranked Kansas 38-21.
0: That was a close game for a while.
2: Yeah, it was way too close for a while, but Mizzou got it done. So get good to win that rivalry again this year.
0: Was the Kansas quarterback Rice's old quarterback?
2: No, Rice's old quarterback is like their third stringer.
0: Okay, gotcha.
2: But the Kansas quarterback might as well have been Rice's old quarterback. You saw early in that game what was going on there.
1: All right, we're going to take a little look at looking forward to the rest of the Fighting Irish season. I actually hadn't thought this out that well, guys, how we're going to start it, whether you want to say a team and where you think, or do you want to give us your bottom and work your way up? What do you guys think?
2: Got to pull up the schedule here first.
0: Yeah, I've got mine written down. I got to see through the sun and see what I had put
1: down. So just to tell everybody what we're going to be looking at, we've got Michigan State, Purdue, North Carolina, Stanford, BYU, Navy, Miami, Boston College, SMU, Syracuse.
2: So worst team Notre Dame plays the rest of the year?
1: Who's going to be the worst or least competitive team on the schedule?
2: It's probably Rice, but Rice might be closer to like the Stanfords and Boston Colleges and Purdue's than those teams might like to admit.
0: I think Rice is Purdue bad. I have them at the bottom, so they're below Purdue.
3: I'm just going to say Purdue because it annoys my wife, who is a Purdue grad. So,
1: So what do we want to pick next, I guess, as far as competitive? Who are you looking at next?
0: I saw BC and a little bit of Rutgers, and BC doesn't look so hot. So I'm going with BC as the 10th best remaining opponent.
2: I'll go with Stanford, but I'm not super confident that between them, BC and Purdue.
1: Jim, as you peruse the teams.
3: I'm tossing up between Boston College and North Carolina. Just because.
2: Okay, North Carolina just beat a Power 4 team.
3: Yeah, but who knows, like, is Bill Belichick even going to be coaching this team? Have you seen, like,
1: they're out of control.
0: His girlfriend is.
3: Well, I mean,
1: that's a good one.
3: That's very true, actually. Very true.
1: Oh, geez. What, because his son's in trouble? I mean, the general manager they fired?
3: Yeah, they fired the general manager because he was a scumbag.
2: Mm-hmm. He's always been a scumbag, by the
3: right. way. You know, his son was allegedly using drugs in the facility, which is the best place to do it.
1: And rumored has it, alleged, that he was giving it to players, too.
3: Yeah, that too.
0: So that's their facility hook down there?
3: Yeah. That's their big improvement, the Steve Belichick drug room.
1: Now, let's go. Yeah, let's go. Let's look at this room here. Don't mind the powder on their noses or anything like that.
3: Right.
1: All right, let's... Next one.
0: I have the actual Purdue there, and they are losing to Wake Forest currently at home. And I talked to somebody last night, and they were optimistic that Purdue is moving in the right direction. They're just not moving there fast. But so that's where they landed for me.
1: That's been Purdue's been saying that for years, haven't they?
0: Ever since Joe Tiller was no longer the coach.
2: I am also optimistic that Purdue is moving in the right direction, albeit, like Eric said, slowly. So I will go with BC for this match.
3: Yep. I will also go BC here.
1: Oh, you guys are also happy together. Happy together. All right, Eric, where are we going from there?
0: Well, I'm not going to sing it. I will go with Stanford at this spot.
1: Stanford or Stamford?
0: Stanford.
3: Stanford. The Bulldogs.
0: Stanford and Son.
1: There you go.
2: My only remaining bottom feeder is Purdue, so I will go with them.
1: Jim, as he perused the schedule.
3: Scrolled out a little bit too soon. Have I hit Purdue yet? Or
0: yes, you said you were annoying your wife. You put him at the bottom.
3: That's right, of course. I just wanted that repeated, by the way.
0: Mrs. Irizarry.
3: Yeah, a very patient woman, by the way.
1: She has to be. Oh, that's hard.
3: No, that's 100% accurate. Probably Navy.
1: Navy. Sorry, folks, as I'm crunching ice into the microphone, I forgot. All right, we'll just keep going with Eric starts it and the other guys fill it in.
2: Sure.
1: What do you got next?
0: Okay, so the seventh worst or the seventh best team. I'm going with Syracuse and Steve Angeli. I think without Steve Angeli, they might be lower on this list.
3: Yeah.
0: I think he definitely lifts them up. But he got sacked a few times in the New Hampshire game in a 63-3 win. You know, so I don't know how good their offensive line is.
1: Well, I'd be scared to leave him out there like that.
0: But I think Steve Angeli is special, so they're above the others.
1: Won't that be cool when they do play against each other for him?
0: Absolutely.
1: All the memories, great. He gave it all at Notre Dame. Go ahead, Jack.
2: I will go Michigan State for number seven. They have some nice pieces on the coaching staff. Obviously, Max Bulla, former Notre Dame linebackers coach, is their co-DC and LB's coach. They poached LeVar Woods, the special teams coordinator from Iowa. That was a coup. I like their quarterback, Alessio Milivojevic. Milivojevic, that's how you pronounce his name.
1: Easy but for you to say.
2: The rest of their roster, I think, is pretty talent deficient, so I will go Michigan State.
3: I will echo Eric on this front and go with Syracuse. And I wholeheartedly agree with the Steve Angeli thing. As long as his offensive linemen don't make him have to run into a point where he blows out his knee again.
1: Yeah, I wonder how much
3: I think that was the main reason why that happened.
1: Yeah.
3: So
1: I wonder how long they left him in that game too. You know he's got to get some experience, but how much do you want to tempt fate and get hurt again, right?
3: Right. Yeah.
1: MSU finally coming around with the team.
2: Are they
1: on their way up?
2: They almost lost to Toledo, so it's very much a rebuild over there. Like, they're trying to establish a culture, but a lot of the little talent they had on last year's team left.
1: Eric, you remember back in the Duffy Doherty days, like I do, and stuff too. Some good old coaches for Michigan.
0: Who?
1: So,
0: at number six, I am going with Michigan State in this spot, and KK Smith, who was a former reserve wide receiver for Notre Dame. He's now a current reserve wide receiver for Michigan State. I like Michigan State in this spot because they have the puke on your opponent strategy. During their two-point conversion, when they had just taken the lead in the fourth quarter, their right tackle threw up on a would-be pass rusher, and it deterred him from going after the quarterback. Yes.
1: I didn't hear about that. That did happen.
0: And Coach Pat Fitzgerald named him the Spartan Warrior of the Week for his puking. And he was like an injury fill-in. And he was a transfer from Georgia Southern. And he said, I did this at Georgia Southern and nobody noticed. He goes, you're in the Big Ten now. People are going to notice.
3: Yeah.
2: Must have felt pretty hazy for that offensive tackle. Google Pat Fitzgerald hazing for more information. My number six team, I'm going to go with Carolina. They did beat a Power 4 team in TCU, but it was a low-scoring game that watching it, I felt very much more like a bad offense more than good defense on both sides. So I'm not buying them yet. I will go with North Carolina, number six.
3: I will go with Michigan State here because the vomit-breathing dragon.
1: That's something else. I hadn't heard that this week.
0: It's the one advantage of having a print magazine where we have to look forward by week. That was my assignment.
1: I bet you there was a lot of throwing up emojis being used. A lot of people talking about the game. So, Eric, so where are we at now?
0: Five.
1: Okay.
3: Number five.
1: Go ahead. Jack's got his fans. Jack's got fans. Autographs and fans.
2: No, there's been a request for a hit, live hit, and I had unfortunately to deny because we're crunched for time.
0: I thought Jack was getting groupies. Okay, I'm going to go with North Carolina in this spot. I'm not real confident in their offense. I think maybe they might be solid defensively. And this could be the one that makes me look silly, but fortunately we erase all the tapes from the old shows, so I have Carolina at five.
1: Not really. They're actually in a sealed box on Funkin Wagnall's porch waiting for the heat. Go ahead, Jack.
2: Everyone's
1: Nobody will know that.
2: Everyone wants to go on radio right now.
0: I do. But, from Rowan Martin's laughing.
1: Yeah.
2: Number five, I will go Navy here. I think It's hard for me to see Navy challenging Notre Dame because I don't think Navy is going to have a better group of skill players than the Blake Horvath, Eli Heidenreich, Alec Texka. I'd never pronounced that name correctly. Brandon Chapman, like all those guys are gone. The nose tackle whose name is slipping my mind, NFL player is gone too. But I think they're well coached. They still got a pretty good team, so I'll go Navy at number five.
3: Man, Who have I not picked?
1: It's hard to keep track of, I know.
3: Yeah. It really is.
0: That's why I wrote mine down first.
3: Yeah, yeah.
0: Purdue! Purdue! Put Purdue there.
3: Put Purdue in there.
1: Purdue Fort Wayne.
3: Right. Purdue Fort Wayne.
1: All right.
3: This isn't basketball, Tim.
1: Eric, what do you got next?
0: For number four, I'm going with Navy in this spot. You know, there's some people that have them as a fringe top 25 team. I mean, their system is really good. They're well coached. On Notre Dame's schedule, they come at an interesting time. There is a bye week before them. I think that's helpful. But you have BYU and Miami around them. Mm-hmm. I think that makes them a little bit more difficult. So for me, it's Navy at number four among the remaining teams.
1: Jack.
2: I will go Syracuse at number four. Here's a fun fact. When his starting quarterback is healthy, Fran Brown at Syracuse is 14-4 right now, including the week one win. So I like Steve Angeli in this offense. It's a very high volume, quick passing offense where the quarterback has to kind of play the point guard role. Angeli did that very well last year when he went down. They just had no one to be that offensive engine, and the whole thing just collapsed. So they lost their identity. With that identity back this year, if Steve Angeli stays healthy, I think they could make some waves in that middle tier of the ACC.
1: Jim?
3: I like Navy in this spot, too. I haven't said Navy, have I? Nope. Same again!
1: You have not.
3: So, yeah, I mean, just, you know, Jack's point here, you know, they're right on that cusp of the top 25. I mean, you know, they got something to fight for there. And also, they always play Notre Dame tough.
1: I was going to say, yeah.
3: Every year.
1: Right.
3: Like, it doesn't
2: Navy?
3: Matter.
2: Is it Navy plays Notre Dame tough every year?
3: Yeah.
2: Notre Dame's won the last three games by an average of like 40 points.
1: They don't quit.
3: they
1: play right down
3: quit.
1: To the last.
2: Marcus Freeman teams do not have a lot of difficulty with Navy.
3: No, not at all. But
0: a lot of coaches did.
2: A lot of coaches
0: I know.
2: Did.
0: I think that's Jim is going sure. for the longer view.
1: Yeah,
0: of that.
1: Yeah, yeah,
2: for sure.
1: I agree, Eric.
0: Well, Marcus Freeman teams have done very well against SMU because they haven't played them. SMU. I watched some of that Florida State game, and then I said, I am going to bed. And then they had a power outage. So here's my big prediction. I think SMU's a pretty decent team because they slopped around. They had turnovers and other mistakes in that game and still were able to put away Florida State. Here's my prediction. The next Florida State head coach, Brian Kelly.
2: Ah! Oy vey.
1: Yeah.
2: That's a jump scare of a sentence if I've ever heard it.
0: You heard it here on this show.
3: Matt, clip that audio.
0: He's better than Purdue bad.
3: That's true.
2: Number three, I'll also go SMU. To Eric's point, it was kind of a slop game. But the Kevin Jennings going for like 400 yards, four touchdowns and two interceptions, that's a very Kevin Jennings football game. So you expect to see a lot of that against Notre Dame. He's a good player, but you can bait him into some turnovers. So I don't expect Notre Dame to have a huge problem with SMU, but they are firmly number three here.
3: I go BYU here.
2: Really?
3: And my top three, like the two and three are kind of swapping all over the place, really. But I you know, BYU, we kind of know what we're getting with BYU right now.
0: They're the Pop-Tart Bowl champions.
3: Exactly. They're the Pop-Tart Bowl champion. How
1: can you vote against that, right?
3: Yeah, exactly. but, yeah, I just think, you know, BYU and SMU for me are very, very close as far as – I think that SMU game, if we can, you know, go ahead in reverse order and move on to number two, I think that SMU game is going to be bigger than people think.
1: Yeah.
3: I think
1: it's going to generate a lot of interest, for sure.
3: I mean – more than just the interest, even. I, you know, SMU's probably going for, you know, an ACC title at that point, along with probably Miami as well. But, like, SMU's a good team, you know, and Kevin Jennings, I think, is a Heisman candidate. So I think SMU would be in that two spot for me.
1: All right, Eric, keep us on line.
0: Number two, Bear Bachmeyer and the BYU Cougars.
2: Going with BYU as well. Very good team all around. Yeah. I'm not sold that they're going to take the next step from good to great, but I have a hard time seeing them regress from last year.
0: From Pop-Tarts to a breakfast omelet.
2: Sure.
1: Throw some Rice Krispies in there along the way, too.
3: Mm.
1: I see,
2: sounds
1: Jim.
2: Pretty good.
1: You know what I see, Jim? is a road trip for these guys. 4 days going out to BYU.
3: Yeah, right?
2: I'm excited. Gonna get some hiking done out there.
3: Drive on out to where is it? Utah?
2: Provo.
0: Yeah. Jackson's. Jack's going.
2: Provo, Utah.
3: Oh, you travel to all of them, all the games, or
2: most of them. I don't know if it'll be all this year, but right. Most of them. I would all say. Right.
1: Well, hopefully we'll have good connections.
0: He won't have to share a couch with Tyler James.
2: It's a great couch.
0: It was a great couch.
1: Jim, did
0: big
1: I skip
0: big sectional
1: you?
0: Sofa.
3: No,
0: we're
3: I,
0: not
3: I,
0: talking
3: I,
0: like a
3: I,
0: tiny
3: I
0: couch.
3: Said that you.
1: Okay.
3: It was number two. So.
1: All right. Let's go, Eric. Number one.
0: Miami Vice.
3: Yeah.
2: The Miami Hurricanes, and it's not particularly
1: close. No doubt.
3: I mean,
1: so have you guys been watching some of the highlights and some of the games they've played? Or?
2: I mean, if we can move up the Leonard Moore, Malachi Toney battle to tomorrow, that would be ideal for everyone involved. Yeah. That is going to be really fun.
3: Yeah.
1: Mm-hmm. Interesting. Malachi to me. Every time I see the Malachi, I say Malachi to myself.
3: Malachi.
1: It runs in the family. My daughter, I said, I pointed out to her, what is, how would you pronounce the name? She goes, Malachi.
0: So I got it.
1: No one doesn't fall very far from the.
0: This is a great trivia about the Notre Dame Rice rivalry. This is the sixth ever meeting. But yesterday, a friend of mine gave me video, and it's on my phone still, of the battling mariachi bands between Rice and Notre Dame. Speaking of Malachi.
1: Oh, wow. Wow. Well, that'd be cool. Well, I appreciate you guys chiming in on that. And we're at the end of the, actually into the last 30 minutes, but we're going to take a short break here. This is game day. We are out at the Linebacker Lounge. Still lots of drinks, lots of food, not overcrowded. Come here after the game, because if you are out there tailgating now and you're going to want to get in somewhere, it's going to be very, very hot out there from what we're hearing stuff. So this is game day on Sports Radio WSBT and Sunny 101.5. We'll be right back.
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1: We're back. It's game day, and it's the game day show here at the Linebacker Lounge. We're here on Sports Radio WSBT and Sunny 101.5. It's a crisp, hot day. My thing actually shows the temperature went down a little bit, but I'm sure it's hot there and stuffy. Remember, if you are going to the game, you are allowed to bring in two unopened bottles of, I was going to say wine, two bottles, bottles of water.
3: That's what they're trying to avoid.
1: That's right. It was interesting last night at the Billy Idol concert. We went to our seats, and they made us pour all of our drinks in cans because I guess there's been a history of cans getting thrown at the stage. So they made us all had to get rid of their cans. That's Billy's type of audience that was there, right?
3: Yeah.
1: All right. Man. We only got a few more minutes or so. I've got an interesting, well, it was interesting to me, topic that I wanted to discuss around the horn or whatever. I saw where Lane Kiffin, although he's got all those issues going on, that's Lane Kiffin, that they had a weather delay, and that he said a couple days later after that he purposely turned down the starting time and made them, they wanted to make the opposing team sweat in the locker room for another hour. Comments on that? Anybody?
2: I feel like that's just Lane being Lane, isn't it?
3: Yeah. I think he loves being the wrestling heel character. It's what he lives for almost.
1: He fits the part.
3: Yeah.
1: Eric?
0: Yeah, it's kind of Lane being Lane, but it's also football being football a little bit. You know, Hayden Fry for the longest time at Iowa had a pink locker room. Yeah. It was very cramped quarters at Iowa. And you know, you go to some of these visiting locker rooms and there's shoe boxes. I mean, it's definitely not Shields Hall. And, I mean, there's closets in Shields Hall bigger than some of the locker rooms. But in a weather delay, I think that's a little bit different circumstance to be in a, I can't think of a good, a jerk. There we go. There's the word I'm looking for.
1: You know, it's funny you're talking about that narrow hallway and stuff. Last week when Wisconsin came out and they're coming out of the very tight tunnel like we have, at first I forgot that they weren't the home team. I'm going,
3: right.
1: I told my wife, why are they coming out that narrow tunnel? That's their it's a Shamrock game. We're the home team.
3: Yep.
1: So is that pretty typical at most stadiums that the opposing team's hallway coming out is very narrow, their entrance? Is that pretty
0: not
1: typical?
0: Not necessarily. I mean, in a lot of time, I mean, for Notre Dame years, they came out the same tunnel.
1: Yes, they did.
0: There were some pretty famous fights in that
1: tunnel. Absolutely.
0: And then they thought, let's come up with this visitor's tunnel thing.
1: It's a good idea, good idea. All right, let's go around the horn. Eric, we'll save you for last. Jim, what do you think you're going to see tonight? What do you want to see tonight? And a score prediction. Although I know you already gave it to Chris, but you'll have to give it again.
3: I want to see a better start to the first half. You know, and I think we'll get that now that we actually have a game under our belts. And you know, it is. You know, I think Wisconsin's better than Rice as well. So, as far as predictions go, what did I say? 52-10,
1: something like that.
3: Yeah, almost Stradamus says. 52-10, Notre Dame.
1: All right, Jack, what do you see? What do you want to see?
3: Like we need that.
2: What do I want to see? Better start is certainly one of them. I would like to see a lot of different players get involved in offense. I'd like to see some Jaden Greathouse,
0: maybe some of the
2: tight ends get involved in the passing game. I'd like to see them run the ball really well early, and like I said earlier, bring those safeties down, throw it over the top, and I'd like to see the defense just smother the Rice option. What I think we're going to see, exactly that. I'm gonna pick Notre Dame 49, Rice 7.
1: 49-7. That leads us up to our senior person.
0: So there's a guy on my
2: writer would be the chat.
1: I wanted to stop that. No. I'm actually senior in age, but
23: I'm going to pick.
0: So there's a guy that's been on my chats for years named Tom Feske. He's from Atlanta area. Kennesaw, actually, and he was a manager on the 1966 national championship team for Notre Dame, and he's up here this weekend, and he had a zinger in my chat. It says, cook rice, and he was a little insulted that I didn't acknowledge how great that line was, so I'm using it, Tom, today. Notre Dame is going to cook rice and the sports writers with as hot as it is. I'm going 44-3, and I probably am tamping down Notre Dame's score a little bit, but I'll roll with that.
1: And I was going to predict 48-3. I think they're going to get a field goal out of it, and that's about it. It's going to be a hot day. We're going to see a lot of players play today, guys.
2: One would hope.
0: I think so. I think you're going to see. Somebody asked Tyler James and I on our podcast how many more players. I think during times where the game is still fairly competitive, I think you'll see maybe 12 more. And then once you can get into the other teams, then it's going to be up into the 20s. So, yeah, I do think you'll see more players today.
1: Who's the second quarterback coming out of the field?
0: I think it'll be Noah Grubbs. I think at this part of the year that he has a larger package of plays and he was around longer and he earned it. I mean, he took advantage of his extra time and he deserves to be the number two today. But Teddy Girard is really good, and I think maybe by the end of the year that might flip. But Noah Grubbs, never count that guy out.
2: I think it will be Noah Grubbs as well. I would not be shocked. If they put it away early enough and they can have Noah Grubbs start the third quarter, wouldn't be shocked if we see some Teddy Girard as well.
1: Sounds good to me, folks. That's our game day team of experts. Jim Irizarry, Jack Zobel, and Eric Hansen. I'm Tim Growl. We're finishing up here at the Linebacker Lounge. Still lots of food, lots of drinks for you. Come in. It is air conditioned inside. Actually, the tent area is pretty cool right now. They got some big fans. Another big shout out.
3: If you're not in the sun, it's okay.
1: You're right.
3: So
1: I mean, I actually had to finally get out of that sun. I know Chris joshing with me, but that sun was hot out there. One more time, and all the people here at the Linebacker that's been helping us out, Vincent, Kimmy, Carter, Becca, Zach, Jeff, Cowboy, and the newly engaged Kyla right here at the Linebacker. Thanks to all the people that have been coming by and also everybody that's listening out there. And if you're looking for a place to have some fun, it's the Linebacker every day of the week. Stand by. Next, it's a Notre Dame Network pregame show. Then it's kickoff just after 3:30. And after the game, make sure to join Jim and then on ND Overtime with the game, the stats, and postgame interviews. Please plan to join us next Saturday as your Fighting Irish take on the Spartans of Michigan State. Showtime is 3 p.m. to 6:30 p.m. right here at the Linebacker. For Jim Irizarry, Eric Hansen, Jack Noble, Zobel, this is Tim Growl. We hope you enjoyed today's show. Thank you for listening to Game Day on your home for Fighting Irish football, Sports Radio WSBT and Sunny 101.5.
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5: Coach Freeman, welcome back. Year 4 in this set. We're going to be moving to a new set in a few weeks, but how's your offseason been? Did you miss me?
6: Yeah.
5: How's your offseason been? Did you miss me?
6: Yeah, it's been good. I've seen you a couple times.
5: Yeah, that's true.
6: It's been good.
5: Yeah.
6: It's been good. It was good offseason, which obviously reflected in the game on Sunday. But it was fast. It's crazy. It's season already. And we're in the thick of it now.
5: I'm going to talk a bunch of ball with you. I want to talk, before we get into the game at Lambeau the other day, just real quick, kind of touching base on you in year 5. It was just, I talked to you before the show for the radio. Can you believe it's year 5 as the head coach at Notre Dame? It kind of blows me away that it's year 5.
6: Yeah, just, you know, it doesn't feel like that. But then when you start to see players come back for like spring game and different moments that were here in, you know, in year 1 or maybe the year as a defense coordinator, that's when I start to go, oof. Because you always go like, oh, those are

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0: a big point of emphasis, because those are the difference between first downs and touchdowns, right? They're the difference between big plays and first downs. Like, we have to finish our blocks, and that's the culture of our program. We've emphasized it all through fall camp, and it was good to see them put that on film. That screen does not go for a touchdown unless Ty finishes his block, JG finishes his block. And so those are choices, right? We say it all the time. Like, you got to make the choice to play with that type of speed in effort. And that's the reason why we scored that play.
1: And then I think Stiles Prescott went in for Kirby Lambert. What did you see? I mean, he's been thrown all over the place to start the season from Stiles to step in a pinch like that.
0: Yeah, we had a plan this week because of all the unique things that they do. We said, look, we need Stiles to be the first tackle in, right? If something happens to Gerb or something happens to Will, we need Stiles ready to be the first tackle in because of all the exotic things and different things we're going to see. And then we had Cam Heron as the first guy in at the guard position. And so it was something me and Rudy talked about early in the week. Again, I know I don't want you guys to look too much into it and say it's based off performance. We'll evaluate and we'll make decisions on where Stiles is, who's starting, who's the first one to go for next week. But this decision was based on a lot of the uniqueness that we were seeing on film from their defense.
2: Front row on the right, Pete Sampson.
3: Marcus, you mentioned sort of what you saw Tuesday, Wednesday, pregame gave you good vibes that you're going to, like, answer the bell physically. So, like, could you give us some more insight on, like, what that was before Adon makes the hit, and that sort of underlines, okay, we're going to get what I demand here?
0: I think Tuesday was a good day. Was it perfect? No, but I don't know if we've ever had a perfect Tuesday. And then Wednesday, I really challenged the scout teams to give us a look as close to, if not better, than what we think we'd see on Saturday with the speed and the effort. And it almost went overboard, right? And I told him after practice, it's one thing to practice hard. It's another thing to practice smart. And we can't have guys get hurt because we're practicing sloppy because we're going so hard. But I love that. When you got to pull them back, like, that's a great moment for a head coach. And then the attention to detail yesterday, attention to detail today. I just wanted to try to set the tone. From the minute we woke up, the first punt meeting we had, like, I wanted to set the tone that I've got scars, and I want you guys to understand that I'm looking for anything. I'm looking for somebody not focusing, somebody that's not paying attention. I'm looking at everything. There's a lot I'm looking at, but because that's the sense of urgency I have and we have to have for this opportunity. And the other thing was, like, if you're grateful for something, that's what I mean. Enjoy the journey, right? We had Coach Gino and talked to the team, and Kurt Rawlings talked to the team, and part of their message was enjoy the journey. Like, stop worrying about the destination. And if you do that, you stay in the moment. You stay in the present. And then you're grateful for what you have. And it's a mindset. And we're not looking towards the end of the game. We're not looking to say, okay,

0: who's next up. It's like, be grateful for what this opportunity that we have. And so that was my message, but I felt like it was received. You can tell when you look into the eyes of your team, your players, like, they're receiving it. They hear it. Man, they did a good job.
1: I don't know how much you watched closely Grubbs and Gerard today. How much does that experience matter for them? How much does it matter for you guys as a staff as an evaluation tool? Because you got to figure out, like, what do you got beyond this season?
0: Yeah, you know, it matters. Everything matters, right? The amount of plays, both of them getting to play in Notre Dame Stadium in a real game, you know, how they played, it all matters. And so I think it's a great opportunity for us to coach them, to evaluate them on a different level than practice, where the play clocks matter, where the formations matter, everything matters. But it's valuable experience that hopefully we continue to get opportunities to get them out there, because you never know when it's going to be a game-winning situation.
2: Thank you, Coach Freeman.
0: All right, thank you, guys. Have a good one.
3: All right, you heard it here. They going to have some things to work on, because, you know, those Monday press conferences got to be interesting somehow, right? Right? Right. Take a look at the opponent's scoreboard coming up in just a couple of minutes, and wrap things up here on ND Overtime.
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3: Taking a look at the opponent's scoreboard on ND Overtime, Wisconsin leading Western Illinois 10-0 in the first quarter. Purdue lost in double overtime today. Wake Forest doing the deed, 38-36. And when if you happen to just be curious as to how they lost in double overtime, you'll see why I say Purdue bad. That's why. North Carolina took down East Tennessee State 35-3. Stanford has the week off. They played technically two games in week one. They played in week zero, and then they played last week, so they've got this week off. BYU beating Arizona 28-17. That is a final score. Navy taking on South Florida tonight. That game just getting underway. Miami beating Florida A&M in such a classy way, 77-7 on Thursday night. The two sides agreed to, shorten the game by 5 minutes, and have the clock run, and Miami was still calling timeouts. Keep it classy, Hurricanes. Keep it classy. Boston College beating Rutgers, I believe that was last night, 28-21. SMU beat UC Davis 56-10. Cal pulling the upset against Syracuse in the Dome, 21-18. Steve Angeli, 24-49, 306 yards and a touchdown, but still not enough for the Orange today. So that's the opponent's scoreboard. One more, though. Michigan State took care of business against Eastern Michigan, 35-7. Of course, Michigan State here next week for the first night game of the season. Coverage will get underway at 2 p.m. with Wake Up the Echoes. We'll have that for you. Then game day live at the Linebacker Lounge once again, starting at 3 p.m. The network takes over at 6:30, kickoff at 7:30, ND overtime after that. We'll see you next week.
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17: 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It appears by its own numbers, the U.S. government seems insolvent. It's reported that the Treasury shows about $6 trillion in assets and over $47 trillion in liabilities. 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
1: Yes, indeed, you heard the big voice guy. This is the youngest in Charles Linnell Willingham, bringing you College Saturday Now, right here on Westwood One Sports, keeping you up to speed with the latest in the world of college football, bringing you the moments that matter, including the moment that just went down out in Georgia. We'll get you up to speed on that with our college Saturday Now scoreboard. Now, Georgia Tech up 10-7, and we just had a near block punt in this football game. Or we did have a block punt, rather, return for a touchdown in this football game. 18th-ranked Tennessee on the road trying to take down Georgia Tech. Georgia Tech obviously losing in the opener to Coach Prime in the Colorado Buffaloes. Man, this is one of those games. When I look at Georgia Tech, I look at them similarly to how I look at Michigan. That Georgia Tech loss in week one to Colorado was a bad loss for them, no matter how you slice it, right? Coach Key has established himself within this program, and I look at Georgia Tech, and I know a lot of people do, as one of these sneaky, I want to say contenders in the ACC, because everyone knows it's Miami versus everyone else, but they're going to be a tough out and not a pushover, and you know, you lose a little bit of sleep at night when you see them on the schedule. For them to come out as flat as they did last weekend against Colorado, they have answered the bell here against a talented Tennessee team who just hit a massive play on a deep shot. A talented Tennessee team that is led by one of my favorite young freshmen across the country, Faison Brandon, the freshman out of Greensboro, North Carolina. He is electric, and he just hooked up with Rodarius Jackson on a 45-yard reception. Tennessee trails 10-7 on the road against Georgia Tech. We will keep you up to speed on that contest all evening long here on College Saturday Now as we get you up to 11 p.m. Eastern time. As I mentioned, coming up in 14 minutes, Ohio State legend Bobby Carpenter going to join the program. We'll get his thoughts on the big game coming up tonight, Ohio State in Texas. Without a shadow of a doubt, the game of week two of the college football season. It has been a crazy start to week two, though. We were just talking about the massive upset that happened out in Stillwater. Oklahoma State, Drew Messmaker and company, getting it done, 39-31 over the Ducks. Oregon now left to pick up the pieces when it comes to what's next for that program. We'll have a conversation about Dan Lanning and his job security as we enter the 8 o'clock hour on the East Coast. That wasn't the only upset, though, in the landscape of college football. We now take you to Ann Arbor. The Michigan Wolverines, really the punching bag of college football after their controversial ending last weekend against Western Michigan. And then here was the story, right? Not only was it a controversial ending at the end of that Western Michigan game, you also had their coach, Kyle Whittingham, call out Bryce Underwood and talk about publicly his job security, his job status. I want to let you hear that back and forth here real quick between Coach Whittingham and the Michigan media earlier this week. Coach Whittingham was asked about whether or not Bryce Underwood was going to be the starter long-term and what type of leash he has. On this audio clip, you'll also hear Bryce Underwood during the week respond to what his head coach had to say. Take a listen.
2: Coach, congratulations. You challenged your team in every way this week to be better, to do more. How was that?
1: Cut now. We'll get you Coach Kyle Whittingham coming up here in a second. But, man, think about all of the drama. Think about everything. Think about all of the drama. Think about everything that happened this week in Ann Arbor, from the conversations surrounding Bryce Underwood and his job security to the conversations around whether or not, you know, that win would ultimately be rescinded by the College Football Oversight Committee. Like, there was a lot of drama this week. And I say it all the time, right? And you all can relate to this. In your life, no matter how old you are, when you've got distractions, right? And distractions come in all shapes and sizes, depending on, you know, who the person is. For me, as a 28-year-old bachelor, a distraction might be I'm having something, you know, crazy going on in my love life. I accidentally had to pay too much at the club or something. That's a distraction. You know, if you're a homeowner, it's a busted pipe. It's your oven not working for some reason when it's time to prep dinner. the distractions that existed out in Ann Arbor this week were enough to derail that group. Those distractions that I just listed in your real world life are enough to piss you the hell off and have you a little bit distracted, have you off your game, so to speak. I was super impressed. First and foremost, for Kyle Whittingham to be able to rally that group, have them have a super short memory, flush it, and go, hey, let's just worry about today. Let's just worry about this opportunity where we're hosting an Oklahoma team that's damn good and an offense that's super-duper explosive. They had every reason, Michigan, today, they had every reason to tuck their tail between their legs and go, you know what, our season's over. Everyone thinks that we're bad. We're going to agree with the narrative that was, you know, crafted about us after week number one. Instead, they handled business at home, upsetting the 11th-ranked Sooners 17-10. I don't know what was the bigger story in this game. Bryce Underwood bounced back and played really well, 9-17 for a 111. He had 87 yards on the ground as well. That was an awesome story. But to me, the bigger story might have been what this Michigan defense did to Oklahoma quarterback John Mateer, one of the best gunslingers across college football, America. John Mateer today, 17 of 33, a 189, a touchdown and a pick. He was off his game. And you, if you watched this contest earlier today, it was very easy to see that there are levels to the quarterback position at every level, whether it's the NFL, whether it's college. Think about all the dudes that we think are in this conversation to be the number one overall pick or to be a first-round quarterback coming up in 2026. There are levels to it. John Mateer proved today that maybe he doesn't have the goods when it comes to translating to the NFL level. I was totally disappointed. He was under siege. Give credit to that Michigan pass rush. But here's the thing. There were dudes, America, that was running wide open. And at times, at the quarterback position, you got to hang in there and make big-time throws. At times, at the quarterback position, you got to hang in there and take the hit. John Mateer wasn't willing to do that enough today. He just wasn't. And that, to me, is ultimately the reason that Oklahoma lost. They were dialing it up offensively. Dudes were open. John Mateer didn't consistently hang in there in the pocket, take the hit on the chin, and make the big-time throws, man. Again, I'm a 28-year-old, right? I go by the youngest in charge. But I got an old-school mentality. I'm about to sound real old-school here with what I'm about to say. John Mateer is making a lot of damn money with that Oklahoma NIL package to come out and deliver a dud and a gotta-have-it performance. In an admittedly, you know, difficult environment to play in. You're on the road at Ann Arbor. It's tough. You gotta put on your big boy pants for a game like that. And John Mateer and the Oklahoma Sooners, they did not do that this afternoon. They just didn't. But I don't want to make it about what Oklahoma didn't do. I want to make it about what Michigan did. They were really, really good in this football game defensively. I thought Bryce Underwood, for all of the scrutiny that Bryce Underwood got this past week, I thought he did an awesome job of ignoring the noise, so to speak, and just going out and playing football. It wasn't perfect from a, you know, traditional drop back standpoint. It wasn't, right? He was only 9-17, but what he did on the ground, and look, he's got one of the biggest NIL packages in the country. So there are expectations in Ann Arbor for this young man, despite him being just a sophomore. His ability to maneuver and function under pressure within this game, I thought was the most impressive piece. The scrambles. There weren't a whole lot of design runs that Bryce Underwood had success on, but some of these scrambles on the day, it was 18 carries for 87 yards. He was absolutely big time, man. And America, you all can relate to this. When your back's against the wall and people are counting you out and you're doubted, when you punch back the way that Bryce Underwood did, you feel really good. More College Saturday Now, next.
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0: It's College Saturday Now on Westwood One Sports. Here's Linnell Willingham.
1: Yes, indeedy. 1 hour down, three more to go here on College Saturday Now. Right here on Westwood One Sports with the youngest in charge, Linnell Willingham. I will get you up to 11 p.m. Eastern Time. We're scheduled to be joined by former Buckeyes linebacker Bobby Carpenter, top of the 8 o'clock hour here on the East Coast. So super duper excited to have Bobby join the program. What a day it has been, though, when it comes to the landscape of college football. Week number two off to an absolutely rocking start. We had the massive upset earlier today. Out in Stillwater, Oklahoma State upsetting sixth-ranked Oregon in a game where Dan Lanning's Ducks, once again, just were not prepared to play Michigan after being really under the microscope all week long after the controversial finish and ending to their game last week against Western Michigan, to the comments from Coach Whittingham during the week about Bryce Underwood's status as the starter. There was a lot of drama in Ann Arbor. They handled business today. That defense played at a national champion level as they were 17-10 winners over John Mateer and the Sooners. Right now, I want to get you an update here. Our first update of the program, our College Saturday Now Scoreboard Now update here on Westwood One Sports.
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1: 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And boy, did this game get off to a